0: good.
1: Begins and ends with warnings to loiterers.
2: Buy something or bounce. The clown is watching.
0: Buy something or bounce. The clown is watching. Adam, am I the only one that thinks that's hilarious?
3: It's pretty good.
0: It's pretty good, right? Water comes as a recording. And it says, buy something or bounce. The clown is watching.
4: Went in to get a breakfast sandwich. And I came out and I had my electric bike on the steps. And there was like water that came down, like sprinkling all over me and my bike. It's just like harassment, you know? It's wrong, you know? I'm a paying customer too, you know? And we spend a lot of money here, you know, every day.
2: Attention,
4: loiterer. Oh, they did it again.
0: She's talking to the reporter. Reporter found somebody that got drenched. And the announcement goes off live on television. That's great.
4: I'm a paying customer too, you know, and we spend a lot of money here, you know, every day.
2: Attention,
4: loiterer. Oh, they did it again.
0: So good. I mean, it's so good. Look, what are you going to do? I mean, you're not allowed to touch people. You can't push people. I know this. I worked at Burger King. You can't go out there with a broom and, well, they don't want you going out there because these people are deranged and they don't want the staff getting hurt. So I had to go out because I was a production leader. And you got to get them to go. And sometimes they're drunk or they just won't go. And you're not allowed to poke them in the ribs, you know, with a broom handle anymore. So the only thing you could really do, what we did, you could hose, like just start hosing down the building and they'll eventually get out of there. You could be like, hey, I'm sorry. My boss said I got to go out there and hose down the sidewalk. So you're going to get wet if you don't move. Like that would work sometimes. But then they would go to areas that the hose didn't reach. So you can turn on the sprinklers. Sometimes it's a little grassy area that's on a timer sprinkler. You could do that. That doesn't always work. This guy actually rigged up like a water line. And it's great. It's like you ever go to like a water park? And there's like a pirate ship that all the kids are playing on. And there's a great big bucket above the pirate ship that's filling up with water. And then once every 15 minutes or so, ding, ding, ding, ding, ding, ding, ding, ding. And the water bucket flips over and splashes the kids with water. It's like that much water.
1: Neighbors tell me at times the homeless do gather near the restaurant. I'm told the waterworks began sometime last week at three areas around this jack-in-the-box with intervals of several minutes between spraying.
0: Oh, it's so good. But of course, like everything fun, they had to take it down.
1: The statement, Jack in the Box says this does not reflect the company's brand standards or values, was not approved by Jack in the Box, and has been immediately disabled.
0: Oh, man. Can't have any fun. All right, when we come back, somebody tried to dine and dash out of a Red Lobster, of all places. Like Red Lobster. You wouldn't expect to find the dine and dash crowd at the, the casual dining lobster place. But he almost got away with it. Lou Penrose on KFI AM 640 live everywhere on the iHeartRadio app. Let's hit the latest now. Eileen Gonzalez is live in the KFI 24-hour newsroom.
5: Here's the latest. Evacuation orders have been issued due to a fast-moving fire in Santa Clarita. 13 beachfront homes in Long Beach have been red tagged as too dangerous to enter due to destructive waves from Rachel. And today's Long Beach Marathon has drawn in a record 7,500 runners despite a course change caused by dangerous coastal conditions. We'll have more news at the top of the hour. 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
25: 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You know, Monks and Merrill were talking, I don't know, was it Thursday? I can't remember what day of the week it was. I'm listening, and they're getting into an argument over The Habit and In-N-Out. And I'm thinking, wow, all of a sudden now, Lou Penrose talking about food isn't such a crazy idea for show content. Now, I will say, not nearly as riveting talk radio as Nithya Raman's new digital consultant, but still pretty good. Yeah, they got into a cul-de-sac, and they did it all wrong, because I worked in fast food, so I'm not just a commenter. I also come from behind the scenes. And you can't compare The Habit and In-N-Out. It's two completely different tastes. I mean, you can if you want, but you'd be making a mistake. So The Habit is a flame-grilled burger. It's cooked over an open flame. I don't know if it's char. They say it's char, so maybe it's charcoal. In-N-Out is fried on a flat-top fryer. So it's two completely different experiences. And so I had to send them a text while they were talking about it to save them from embarrassing themselves on doing the Lou Penrose act without all the information. And some guy called it.
26: Yep, we all knew that was coming. Lou Burger King Penrose Show. Yep.
27: Just to follow up to Mr. Penrose's comments, it is a burger. It is structurally the same, whether it comes from In-N-Out or The Habit. So a fair comparison is a fair comparison. We're dealing with two of the same types of items.
25: All right, that's ridiculous. That's absolutely absurd. Lobster bisque is soup, and vichyssoise is soup. One is hot, one is cold. One is got seafood floating around in it. One's vegetarian. You can't compare. So that they're both burgers. A veggie burger's a burger. So you're wrong. Don't mess with the goat on fast food. All right, so somebody tried to go to a Red Lobster and pretend that he was sick and thought he wouldn't have to pay.
28: He couldn't pay the bill, so police say he called 911 instead. They tell us 26-year-old Abdul Hakim Rashid was at a Red Lobster in Douglasville when he realized he couldn't pay a $63.77 tab. So according to police, he told staff he was having a medical emergency, then called 911 himself.
25: Ah, pretty clever. All of a sudden, finished up, right? Wrap it up, last sip of water, all of a sudden, oh my goodness, I'm going into cardiac arrest. I got to call 911. And he thought that the ambulance would come and take him out of there and everybody would forget about the check. What can you get at Red Lobster for lunch that comes to $63.77? Adam, it's been a while since I've been in a Red Lobster, but I have to imagine even the surf, like if you get a surf and turf, like a steak and a lobster tail, What's it going to be? $30? $40? How do you get to $63?
4: Geez, I don't know. You know, I imagine those prices are going up, but I don't know. Maybe you had a little too much lobster over there.
25: Maybe that's it. Maybe I'm wrong. I should look it up.
4: Maybe
25: a surf and turf is $49.
4: He probably got that 911 idea a little before he racked up that bill, I think.
25: You think so?
4: Yeah, he just starts calling in the lobster, and then he's got an emergency.
25: If you're going to do this and actually think it works, wouldn't you go to an actual restaurant? Like, why go to Red Lobster?
4: Yeah,
25: you know what I mean? Like Abbott and Costello used to try this all the time. Abbott and Costello, back in the day, they were in a pickle, and they, you know, somebody was looking for them, going to beat them up. So they decided the safest place to be would be in jail. So they would go to a fine dining establishment, run up a bill, and then get taken to jail. That's what you do. But Red Lobster is just not the place that you want to have your last meal before doing a 90-day stretch at county lockup.
28: But when officers and first responders got there, they say they found nothing wrong. Investigators allege the emergency was just a ruse to get out of paying.
25: Oh, it was a ruse to get out of paying. They caught him. First responder said, "Sir, there's nothing wrong with you. So why don't you go ahead and settle up your cab and have a good night." The guy was stuck then, right? What do you do at that point? When medical professionals confirm there's nothing wrong with you and the waitress is just standing there? Now there's probably a manager out. Oh, what a mess.
28: Rashid was arrested and faces charges including theft of services and unlawful conduct during a 911 call.
25: That's right. You can't do that. You can't call 911 and lie. Did you know that? Like, if you call 911 with the intent to mislead, that's a crime. You can get charged for that. Like, you actually better have a crime to report. And, I mean, he was about to commit a crime, which is lie about being sick. All right, when we come back, Soup Plantation made big headlines this week. It's coming back to Southern California. And I had no idea Soup Plantation had such a cult following. But people are so excited to go get a very expensive bowl of salad and a cup of soup. I'll tell you about it. It's all coming up next. Lou Penrose on KFI AM 640 live everywhere on the iHeartRadio app.
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7: President Trump is facing bipartisan backlash over a deal allowing Russian diesel into the United States and global markets. Trump says Russia will immediately release 300,000 tons of diesel to ease a global shortage, with more shipments to follow. Ukrainian President Volodymyr Zelensky called the agreement a birthday gift to Vladimir Putin. Zelensky joined ABC's This Week.
10: It gives Putin money, and he spends money only on this war. Kill us. Kill our children.
7: The criticism came before Trump announced an energy ceasefire aimed at stopping Russian and Ukrainian attacks on each other's energy infrastructure. Officials in Saudi Arabia say the main airport in Riyadh has been hit by a second missile attack in 2 days. Lisa Carton reports.
12: A Saudi military spokesman said a projectile hit King Khalid International Airport today, starting a fire and causing injuries. President Trump said the U.S. is considering its response after a strike on the same airport killed 13 people, including one American, and injured more than 300 others. Houthi rebels in Yemen claim responsibility for a series of recent attacks on Saudi Arabia. I'm Lisa Carton.
7: The CDC is releasing data showing that United States measles cases have surpassed 4,000 this year. As of Friday, there were 4,080 confirmed measles cases across 47 states and the District of Columbia. The CDC says more than 1,100 of those infections, or 25% of the total, have been in Pennsylvania. Chase Briscoe is coming home with another victory in the NASCAR Cup Series postseason. The driver of the number 19 car took home the checkered flag in the Bank of America 400 from Charlotte Motor Speedway. Christopher Bell, Ryan Blaney, Josh Berry, and Denny Hamlin rounded out the top five finishers. Kyle Larson, Denny Hamlin, Christopher Bell, Chase Briscoe, and Ryan Blaney are the top five in the standings as the chase continues next Sunday at Phoenix Raceway. I'm Rob Martier.
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1: Here's what Heidi in Long Beach told KTLA this morning about post-tropical storm Rachel.
5: Yeah, you can feel the house shake about every 10. So every time the wave comes in, so every 10 seconds, it gives a good little shake like an earthquake, which makes us nervous. So that's our biggest concern right now is just the shaking of the house and making sure that everything structurally stays okay.
1: In lighter news, DoorDash looked into its 2025 Halloween orders and found that peanut butter cups were America's favorite candy for the third straight year, with Hershey's and M&M's right behind. Other Mommy opened with $27 million this weekend to lead all films in North America. And in NFL action, the Niners remained undefeated, winning in Seattle. The Chargers remained winless, losing at home to the Broncos. And the Rams entertain the Buffalo Bills tomorrow evening at SoFi Stadium. Those are the headlines. I'm Bill Herendon.
8: Encino, the 101 northbound. You're going to pick up slowing coming up to the 405. That's going to continue off and on down to Winnetka Avenue. Heading into downtown LA out of Hollywood, the 101 southbound. You're seeing heavy delays at Vermont. That's going to continue down to just before the 110. On the other side, the 101 northbound, looking a little rougher. You're going to see very heavy slowing coming up to First, and that's going to stay solid up to Echo Park Avenue. But once you're through all that, looking like a nice, easy ride up to the Cahuenga Pass. East LA, the 5 southbound. You're going to see slowing coming away from the 60. That's going to continue off and on down to Washington. On the other side, the 5 northbound in Downey, you'll see slowing at Paramount Boulevard that continues off and on up to the 60. They'll open up for a little while, and then you'll see it again between the 110 and the 2. South LA, the 110 northbound, you'll pick up heavy delays at Slauson, and that's going to stay heavy up to the 101, and then through there, nice easy ride up to Pasadena. On the other side, the 110 southbound, that is, look for delays right around the 10. With Southern California's most accurate traffic reports, I'm Alex Krupe.
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25: 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Thank you for tuning in. Good to have you along with us. Well, it's official. Soup Plantation is making a comeback, and fans all over are so excited.
30: 6 years after shutting down all 97 of its restaurants, Soup Plantation is coming back. The chain, known for its unlimited soups, salads, pasta, and freshly baked muffins, California next year. Soup Plantation closed during the pandemic in 2020. The California comeback will feature the familiar buffet setup and original recipes.
25: Original recipes? So, hooray. I'm glad to see a business thrive. I'm glad to see a brand rebound. It was stupid that it had to close down in the first place. You couldn't catch COVID at Soup Plantation. But everybody was going crazy, right? They're like, oh, no. We can't have like a buffet like that. That'll spread COVID. And that really hurt Soup Plantation. But was it that big of a deal for you? Like, I don't know the last time I was in Soup Plantation. Well, here's the thing. I don't prefer buffet-style soups. Maybe it's my OCD. I don't know. I don't prefer buffet style salad dressings. I just don't like all those ladles and all those hands, you know, going after the soup. So if I went to a soup plantation, I probably would pass on the soup just because, but that's just me. But let's get to the salad bar. Okay. Everyone likes a good salad bar. Soup plantation is a salad bar. The thing is, what's exciting about soup plantation is the amount of choices. You look around, you're like, wow, look at this. And then you start, you know, walking down the line and you realize that your salad, like your perfect salad, only has like four or five ingredients. And then you sit down at the table and you look at the salad and you think to yourself, you know, I could have just made this at home. Like, what's in your salad? I'll tell you right now. Here's the Lou Penrose salad. Whether it's at Soup Plantation, at my house, at the salad bar at the round table. I mean, it's the same salad. Iceberg lettuce. I don't like when they put the red cabbage in with the iceberg lettuce already. There's two separate tastes. I don't need the, a lot of people think they go together and they just blow. No, I want iceberg lettuce. Okay. I want cucumbers. They don't have to be peeled. I'll go with white onions. That's the only onion that belongs on a salad. And I don't like tomatoes anymore because nothing tastes like a tomato. Unless like you grow a tomato in a garden or I'm in Italy. Tomatoes are weird tasting. They just taste like cold nothingness. I don't know. Just the industry has ruined the tomato. So I'll pass on the tomato and I think I'll have garbanzo beans and maybe beets if they don't look like they came out of a can, which they probably did. And that's it. Like you think, wow, look, they have candied walnuts, but no, you don't really want candied walnuts on your salad. Oh, and I'll put black olives, but only if they're sliced, not diced and not whole. And that's it. And, you know, a little oil and vinegar, only if it's red wine vinegar. If it's balsamic, then neither. And then I'll take a look at the blue cheese dressing and see if it's worth it. If it's got real chunks of blue cheese and it looks relatively fresh, then I'll put it, but I'll put it on the side and do the dip my fork thing, like skinny women do. And like, that's it. That's, you could do that at your house. Like, it is fun to see all the things. It's like being on the other side of, a Subway prep station. Like, look at all this stuff. But it's really, like, nothing that you would put in your salad. Nobody's really putting sunflower seeds on their salad. So I don't get it. Like, what's the big deal? But people are so excited. Here's NBC's Joe Little did the story.
0: We lost so much during the pandemic. That includes our beloved soup plantation. But it's coming back.
2: Excited.
3: Oh, it makes me feel great again.
9: Wasn't sure if it was real or not, but I guess it's real if you're here. I feel amazing. I think I'm going to be here every weekend.
25: Every weekend he's going to go. It's just salty soups and lettuce and some cut up toppings. That's it. And you could do it at your house. Like what you're going to put on your salad, you could get at any salad bar at any restaurant that has a salad bar. But I'm watching this on TV and people are just so excited. They already know what they're going to get.
2: The salad and the ice cream dessert.
25: The ice cream dessert. You know what that is? That is a McDonald's shake machine turned down a couple of degrees. That's what the ice cream is. It's all the same stuff. Like all a McDonald's vanilla shake is an ice cream machine where the temperature is too high. So it's runny ice cream. Did you know that? That's all that's going on. That's all a chocolate shake is chocolate ice cream that's runny. The temperature's set to a different temperature. All right, so she's going to get the yummy ice cream.
2: Cream dessert.
3: Probably the soups.
9: I think I'm going to get my greens in before I hit the soup and the breads.
25: Oh, the breads. They don't bake the bread there. I was absolutely amazed with how excited everybody is.
17: Lou. Hey, Lou. Soup Plantation coming back is a very good thing. Your listeners are going to appreciate a good deal. They can go back multiple times. You can have as much wildly blue blueberry muffins as you want, buttermilk, cornbread, Oh, Jones, broccoli madness, tuna tarragon, big chunk, chicken noodle soup.
25: All right, you know, wait, chicken noodle soup. What are you going to do? Cornbread with chicken noodle soup? You're going to go out for chicken noodle soup? You can get it in a can from Campbell's. It's better than any soup that anybody could make. Cornbread.
17: A favorite of mine is the Yankee Clipper clam chowder, classic mac and cheese, the pizza, the muffins. The list goes on and on.
25: Wow. Very excited.
4: Our soup plantation had more than just soup and just more than salad. They had flatbread pizza, which was really good. They had bagels, which was really good. The desserts were amazing. They had soft serve ice cream. You could make yourself banana splits. They had fruit. So it was a little more, and it was fun. But all right, thank you.
25: Thank you. All right, so let me let you in on something. Flatbread pizza isn't. Like, remember Stouffer's French bread pizza? Like, flatbread pizza is just pizza sauce and mozzarella cheese on any bread they can find. Bagel. How good could the bagels be? At Soup Plantation. And if they are good, then they brought it in from somewhere else. From some bagel place. And I don't know, everyone's quoting these desserts. They don't have a pastry chef back there. What are you talking about?
10: Hey, Lou, I really like Soup Plantation. Not only because I can have all kinds of toppings that I would never put the time in to cut up and get prepare at home, but also everyone in my party can have their own version of toppings that they want to do. So it makes everyone happy.
25: Well, that's great. But you can invite all your friends over to your house and have the salad that you prepared. Like, when you go to a restaurant, first off, I don't believe you that you don't take the time to cut up the toppings. It's not that. Most of those toppings go untouched. Because most people don't put weird things on their salad. Most people go with the standard stuff. Tomatoes and cucumbers and onions, and that's it. And then everyone's got like a thing, you know, whether it's sliced mushrooms or sliced beets or maybe some radish. But you could go without, like, if you loved sliced mushrooms, I could see why you wouldn't have that on hand at the house, but you would still make yourself a salad. So it's really the one thing that you rarely get that you do like that's making you go and get this very expensive salad.
19: I live in Carmel Valley, so there's a big empty soup plantation here. But hey, bring back Sizzler. I mean, what happened to Sizzler?
25: Hey, I'm with you. Right, Sizzler is way more doable than soup plantation. You still got the salad bar. 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Still not in love with the ladles and the dressing, so I'll pass. But at least at Sizzler, you can get a steak or grilled chicken. Like, Sizzler is an improvement on Soup Plantation. I agree with you. 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
8: South LA, the 110 northbound, you're going to pick up slowing coming up to Slauson, and that's going to be real heavy up to the 101. Thankfully, once you're through there, looking like a nice easy ride the rest of the way up toward Pasadena. East LA, the 5 southbound, you're going to see slowing coming away from the 60, and that'll continue off and on down to Washington. On the other side, the 5 northbound in Commerce, you'll see slowing coming up to Garfield. That's going to stay solid up to the 60. Open up for a while, and then you'll see it again between the 110 and the 2. With Southern California's most accurate traffic reports, I'm Alex Kruppi.
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27: Hey, Lou, you described my one and only soup plantation experience. I walked in and saw all these choices, and I thought, oh, this is pretty awesome. And then I ended up with iceberg lettuce, cucumbers, and that blue cheese dressing was my choice also.
26: That's it. That's all that happens. You go there, and you marvel at the amount of things that you could put on your salad. And then you just look at it. It's all cut up so fresh. And you go and make your salad. And you make the exact same salad that you would make if you were at a tiny salad bar at Round Table Pizza. Because we don't have these complicated salads. And most of the time when we get a complicated salad off the salad menu in a restaurant, you have to go through it. Every item. Especially if it's named after the owner or chef. Like salad, you know, Marianne. Like, all right, what's going to be in that? And you got cranberries and all kinds of, you know, things that you would never want to eat. That's what's happening at Soup Plantation. You sit down, I notice, and you look at your plate and you think, huh, this is pretty much the salad I would make for myself at home.
28: Yo, Lou, I'm going to Sizzlers tomorrow. I'm going to Sizzlers in Corona. They got one in Menifee. They're opening back up. There's even one in Oceanside off the 78.
26: That's good to hear because Sizzler is a great American institution. There's a Sizzler in Big Bear that closed too, and I was hoping it would open up. That's just a great place to take the kids. I just love it. I used to work for United States Congressman Ed Royce. Congressman Ed Royce represented Fullerton, and he loved Sizzler. We were, like, if he was home back from Washington in the district, and he's running around going to events, giving a speech here, going to Cal State Fullerton, going to meet with constituents, right? Or going to some, you know, hoity-toity event, there'd be all kinds of hors d'oeuvres passed around, and he'd pass and just wave it off. And he'd have to give a speech during the dinner so they don't really get to eat. And then we'd be out of there. And he'd be like, Lou, what do you think about hitting the Sizzler? Because there's a Sizzler right there in Fullerton. And he loved it. I'm like, let's go, boss. And I remember what he would say. He'd always say, he's like, I like Sizzler because I can get exactly what I want. And I thought that is a great metaphor for America. Like everything's there. You got salad. You got, I think they had pizzas in there. They had wings, which was great. If they could just throw a TV in there, I'd just be in there all night. And you get a steak. That's always good. But you get it as the well-done way you want to get it done. Well-done, medium, rare, the whole bit. Remember the little the little arrows they had sticking in the steaks. They had good steak knives. That's important. And he just loved it. Always hit that sizzler.
4: Hey, it was so funny that your guest mentioned the sizzler because I was thinking about sizzler the whole time you're talking about Soup Plantation, because the sizzler, the one that's alive and well in Oceanside, right off the 78 freeway, has the greatest little salad bar, and it has all kinds of other stuff, tacos, pastas, ice cream, soft serve ice cream, desserts, you name it. Good stuff, Maynard. Love your show, Lou.
26: Thank you.
8: Hey, Lou. Hey, I go to Sizzler here in Oceanside, and they got almost the same salad bar. Not as many soups, but they got chicken wings and some ice cream.
26: Wow, that's busy Sizzler. And where's so we got one in Corona, one in Menifee, one down in Oceanside. They're all coming back. I love it. I think that's good news because you can get exactly what you want. And that's what everybody wants. All right, so Levi's is bringing back low-rise jeans. Oh, wow. So it's gone full circle. They used to have the Levi's, you know, low-rise. It's just the standard 501s. They ride low on your hip. Now, that makes sense, right? Everybody's on the GLP-1 journey, so everyone's getting so tiny, you can go back to wearing those jeans. You could only wear them when you were a teenager or if you were on methamphetamine. But now people are doing GLP-1s and they, you know, pull off a pair of Levi's. But the thing is, they're going, the style now for this fall, they won't be baggy anymore, which I never really liked the baggy jean look. Also, I thought it was culturally insensitive. But the ripped jeans are out. Thank goodness. My wife would go out, come back from Nordstrom with a pair of jeans that were torn. Holes in the jeans. Like, you paid for that? Yeah, that's the style. So, no, jeans that look like they belong in the trash will now go in the trash. The baggy pants, that trend is over, thank goodness. And everybody's going back to the standard old Levi's jeans.
9: The low-rise jean is back in fashion. You know, I think we have these trend cycles that come through. About 10 years ago, it used to be the super high-waisted mom jean and the skinny jean, and now we have the big baggy low-rise jeans.
26: Yeah, I don't like the mom jeans. I don't like skinny jeans. You're not a dancer. And I've never liked the baggy jeans. You know why people wore baggy jeans? To emulate people incarcerated. When you go to jail, they take away your belt. You're not allowed to have a belt or any kind of rope or tie of any kind. Even like a little, you know, white string, it could be lethal in jail. So, and, you know, they didn't always have the right size. So sometimes you go to jail and they'd issue you a pair of pants with no belt and no drawstring, and it was too big and it would fall down. And somehow somebody thought that would be cool to wear on the outside. Look at me. I'm like, I belong in jail. My pants are baggy. So that's been around for a while, but that's going away. Back to regular jeans.
9: Back in the 1870s, they were made as work pants. So the men who built America did it wearing Levi's jeans. And then around the 1950s, they made them a little more comfortable so that celebrities would start wearing them. You know, you had bad boys in Hollywood like James Dean and then rock stars wearing them. And they became very popular.
26: And now they're back. So everything that's old is new again. If you look in your drawer and you find a Levi's, a pair of Levi's, and they're old, look at the little red tab on the back pants pocket. If the letter E in the word Levi's is lowercase, hang on to those. They're worth money. 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
10: President Trump is facing bipartisan backlash over a deal allowing Russian diesel into the United States and global markets. Trump says Russia will immediately release 300,000 tons of diesel to ease a global shortage, with more shipments to follow. The criticism came before Trump announced an energy ceasefire aimed at stopping Russian and Ukrainian attacks on each other's energy infrastructure.
1: The CDC is releasing data showing that United States measles cases have surpassed 4,000 this year. As of Friday, there were 4,080 confirmed measles cases across 47 states and the District of Columbia. The CDC says more than 1,100 of those infections, or 25% of the total, have been in Pennsylvania. Chase Briscoe is coming home with another victory in the NASCAR Cup Series postseason. The driver of the number 19 car took home the checkered flag in the Bank of America 400 from Charlotte Motor Speedway. Christopher Bell, Ryan Blaney, Josh Berry, and Denny Hamlin rounded out the top five finishers. I'm Rob Martier.
5: KFI.
6: Two boys, ages 10 and 4, were shot and killed, allegedly by their father, who is in custody and being treated for self-inflicted gunshot wounds after a shooting incident in the Harvard Heights area of Los Angeles at around 12:45 p.m. today, according to the LAPD. The 42nd annual Long Beach Marathon was held today with a slightly altered course due to Tropical Storm Rachel. You can now slap a picture of Route 66 on your next letter or bill payment. Jennifer Kuiper explains.
11: As Route 66 turns 100 years old next month, the U.S. Postal Service is marking the milestone with stamps featuring photographs by David Schwartz and art direction by Greg Breeding. The images feature landmarks in each of the eight states through which the highway passes.
6: The Niners remained undefeated today. The Chargers remained winless. The Rams host the Bills tomorrow evening. Those are the headlines. I'm Bill Herenda.
15: Downey, the 5 northbound, you're going to pick up slowing coming up to Slauson, and that's going to continue off and on up to the 60. Going to open up for a while, and then you'll see it again between the 110 and the 2. On the other side, the 5 southbound heading out of the Glendale area, you'll see slowing coming up to Colorado Street.
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26: 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Thank you for tuning in. Good to have you along with us.
0: What's going on, KFI? I think that is true. Also, I wore baggy jeans and so did my little brother because we were getting hand-me-downs from our family, from our cousins and uncles that was older than us because we couldn't afford to get new clothes.
26: Yeah, but look at you. You were in style. Now you have to buy clothes that fit. Because the baggy look is out.
2: Lou, I have tons of Levi's. I love them. I'm skinny, baggy, high-waisted, low-waisted, all of it. It's fun.
26: Okay, well, the low-waisted are going to work for this fall. High-waisted are out. Skinny are out. You got to get in vogue.
7: Lou, there's a difference between baggy and sagging. Baggy is oversized. Sagging wasn't created in prison. About sagging was back in the 80s, 70s, and before, meant too many individual was on sale.
26: Usually, no, it was. That's not true. The saggy pants look was to emulate prisoners. But look, it's all over with now. We don't have to walk around with holes in our jeans. We don't have to walk around with mom jeans on. We can just wear jeans the way they were meant to look because that's what's in style. Hey, I would be remiss if I did not mention. It was this month in 1969 that October officially became Rocktober. You need cooling. Baby, I'm not fooling. I'm gonna sit, yeah. Yeah, it's true. This Led Zeppelin II released in October of 69 and changed rock music forever. Like, absolutely the most incredible album. You remember when you first put it on. You're like, what is going on? And coming off the successful issue of Led Zeppelin, the reason that Led Zeppelin II is so great, and it is so great, from beginning to end, like perfect album, was because when Led Zeppelin came out and made a big splash, Good Times, Bad Times, like, people were like, oh, this is great. I like this. Who is this band? And they were a newly formed band, and they did have a great album. But Page and John Paul Jones, they were already established musicians. And it wasn't that they didn't like it, but like, they wanted to remind the world, yeah, like, we're in a band called Led Zeppelin, but we're like a big deal. And so they released Led Zeppelin II, which really was an opportunity for Page to remind everybody what a guitar virtuoso he was. That's what Heartbreaker is all about. It's Page's guitar work. The incredible drumming of John Bonham and the unbelievable musicmanship of John Paul Jones, right? On the organs, on Thank You. And the songwriting and the vocal skills of Robert Plant. Like, if you go through that album and listen to the songs, you realize, wow, each song really highlights one of the band members. I mean, how can you not love it?

0: I mean, so great. So great. And if you think about it that way, that, oh, they wanted to put an album together where each song, like specifically, they all were songs. They all worked together. But like one song would just rock out with these riffs. One song would just be thunderous in its drum work, percussion. And then you got songs like this.
1: If the sun refused to shine, I would still be loving you.
0: Right, everyone. People talk about rock ballads. I mean, they invented it. This month, when October officially became Rocktober,

0: So good. Good stuff. Could not mention it on a Sunday night. You know what a big Zep fan I am. All right. So DoorDash has released the top 10 Halloween candies. They're the ones that put the list together.
1: DoorDash released a list of what it predicts will be the most popular candy this Halloween. This is based on last year's sales. Okay. Reese's Peanut Butter Cups are number one for the third year in a row.
0: Reese's Peanut Butter Cup. That's what everybody's going to be getting at Halloween. That's what everyone likes. And I think they made some changes to the recent Peanut Butter Cup in reaction to the complaints that it wasn't tasting like peanut butter anymore. So this year, revisit the Hershey's Peanut Butter Cup. That's my wife's favorite.
1: Rounding out the top five are Hershey's Milk Chocolate Bars, M&M's, Snickers, and Nerds, a surprise in fifth place.
0: So Nerds made it into the top five. That's the sour contingency. Like, sour candy is becoming a thing. My youngest has a sweet tooth, and one of his friends, I don't know if she has her dad's DoorDash account. I don't know who's paying for this, but she'll DoorDash candy. He was over at the house the other day, and she literally DoorDashed, like, I don't know if they were Nerds, sour something. Like,

0: Kat in there. What I really love is when they have the fun size of Kit Kat when it's just two. I still probably only have one, but
1: yeah, I'll eat those all day long.
0: So just good. So perfect. I mean, they really nailed it with the Kit Kat.
1: Kit Kat and Reese's is a close second, but the Kit Kat, something about it, you could just eat them one after the other.
0: They work. They just work. They have everything. And Reese's Peanut Butter Cup never was my fave. I know a lot of people like it. I don't like mixing. I like everything to be kind of ordinary. Hershey's Milk Chocolate Bar, that's kind of surprising. Hershey's Crunch, yes. Hershey's Plain, I don't know. I'll tell you what you want to do. If you are a chocolate person and you have the opportunity, you have to make the Hajj, you have to go to Nestle Castle in Switzerland. I know it sounds like a hoity-toity high-ticket item, but it's very affordable when you get there. It's about an hour drive from Lausanne, which is where my family lives. My family is Italian, but they all, after World War II, their farm was destroyed, so there's nothing to do. And they still haven't rebuilt southern Italy after World War II. Like, there's still broken stuff from World War II. And so my dad and his two brothers left the farm and went to Switzerland to find work. And he came here. His two other brothers stayed there, and they had their family there. And they're in the Italian-speaking portion of Switzerland. Anyway, we went to go visit them, and Nestle has a, like, chocolate castle. And it's the closest thing to getting inside Willy Wonka's chocolate factory in real life. I mean, it is just unbelievable. It's an all-day tour, and they take you through the history of chocolate. And, like, you think Nestle, and you think, wow, that's like CVS, right? That's like drugstore candy. Yeah, in America, Nestle, it tastes like Nestle. But in Switzerland, it does not. It's spectacular. They have, like, Swiss standards. And it's amazing. I mean, you go and you learn all about chocolate and the history of it and how it's made. And then they go through all the different kinds of chocolates. And everywhere you are, there is tasting centers. And they just hand out free chocolate. Like, and it's, you know, to Swiss levels. And you're just eating chocolate, all crunchy chocolate, chocolate with nuts, chocolate with almonds, plain chocolate, dark chocolate. All the chocolates from white to the darkest to 93% dark chocolate. And everything in between. And what makes milk chocolate. And it's like unbelievable. And then when you're finished with the tour and finish sampling every product that they have and every product that they had throughout the ages, then it all empties into this one great big circular room, like a rotunda of chocolate. And so then you just go back to go, oh yeah, I like that. That was from earlier in the day. You go back, like everything is all laid out and they want you to have it. And then of course that feeds into the gift shop, where all the chocolate that you just tasted, you can purchase and take home and give it to somebody. Like an unbelievable day if you're a chocolate lover. So you're going to want to do that, and you will thank me. Lou Penrose on KFI AM 640 Live everywhere on the iHeartRadio app. Let's get the latest now from the KFI 24-hour newsroom.
2: Heading into downtown LA out of Hollywood, the 101 southbound, you're going to see heavy slowing coming up to Vermont. That's going to stay solid down to the 110, and then from there open up nicely into downtown. On the other side, the 101 northbound, you're going to pick up heavy slowing at the 10, and that's going to stay heavy up to the 110. Gets a little lighter up to Vermont, and then from there, looking like just patchy delays through the Cahuenga Pass. And East LA, the 5 southbound, you're going to see slowing coming away from the 60, and that'll continue off and on down to Washington. With Southern California's most accurate traffic reports, I'm Alex Krupp.
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25: Lou, you just have to give credit to Robert Plant as one of the best male rock vocalists ever. In fact, he's continued with so many great styles of music.
23: Oh, for sure. He's still performing. Plant is still performing. I just saw he was somewhere and still sells it out. Yeah, that was it. Led Zeppelin, the release of Led Zeppelin was certainly a game changer, but the release of Led Zeppelin 2 in October officially changed October to Rocktober and changed rock music forever, because it opened up with Whole Lot of Love. It was the first song on the album. Lady!

0: You're like, what is that? What is going on?
1: Yeah, I agree with you. I think Plant is one of the best vocalists. And I mean, Led Zeppelin II just showed so much range. That's the part about this band that I love. And I feel like I've studied them my whole life, and I've caught every interview I could possibly catch. And then, you know, when YouTube came around, you could like find old interviews with the BBC and some interview that, you know, John Paul Jones gave and some, right? Like it was getting better and better. And just when I thought I had mined every factoid out of Led Zeppelin II, like something else would come out and it would just be just unbelievable. Like, oh man, that's why they were doing that. That makes so much sense, and I love it now even so much more.

0: Yeah, it still gives. That album still gives. But I appreciate the call.
1: You also can't forget about the junior mints, as long as you're not eating them while you're in the observation deck watching a surgery.
0: Like the Seinfeld reference, junior mints, not my favorite, because they're not as good as a York peppermint patty. And I don't really believe a York peppermint patty is candy. I kind of look at it as an aperitif. I think it's like a digestive aid. Right? I mean, you don't eat a York peppermint patty for candy. And you really can't eat a whole one. It's overwhelming. It's like it settles your, it's like a stomach settling thing. But if you are interested in getting chocolate, your chocolate is going to be more expensive again because of El Nino. Can you believe this? We can't catch a break. According to the BBC, the last El Nino, which was in 2023, had a detrimental impact on the cocoa harvest in West Africa. And prices quadrupled then. And now we're about to get hit with an El Nino again.
2: Chocolate is getting expensive. If you like a bit of chocolate, you may have noticed the cost of your favorite bars going up in the shops. Well, those prices could be about to get even higher. The average cost of a chocolate bar has gone up by about 20% in the last few years. And that's all to do with the cocoa price.
0: The cocoa price, right, because that's what it is. 20%, that's a lot. That's a big spike.
2: Most of the world's cocoa comes from West Africa, and bad weather during El Nino a few years ago sent the cocoa price skyrocketing to four times the average price.
0: Oh, come on. They have El Nino in West Africa? Why did I think it was only here? I never heard of El Nino before I moved to Southern California. Not sure that's accurate weather forecasting there.
2: And that meant chocolate prices went up too. Some made their bars smaller, others reduced the cocoa content to try and manage prices.
0: Mm-hmm. That's right. That's what happened. That's what happened to the Reese's Peanut Butter Cup. People were reducing the cocoa content to keep prices down. And people were like, something strange about this Reese's Peanut Butter Cup. Something not right. Doesn't taste like it used to. Now we know why.
2: And now we have another El Nino. And this could be the strongest on record, which could mean higher cocoa prices, and that could lead to even more expensive chocolate products in the shops.
0: Oh, everything's going up. So if you were, like many of us, a huge fan of that Celeste pizza, you better hurry up, run on out and get it, because it's going to be a vanishing thing. They pretty much ended Celeste pizza. Nobody's buying it anymore.
3: Celeste frozen pizzas are being frozen out of the frozen food aisle. ConAgra, the owner of the brand, says it's going to be phasing out its Celeste frozen pizzas and has, in fact, already stopped production.
0: Oh, no. That got me through college. Celeste pizza. So perfect. There's four kinds, four cheese, the original, the works, and pepperoni, but the original actually was the best one.
3: And although production has ended, ConAgra does still have inventory of Celeste frozen pizzas on hand. So if you got the Jones to want to go have one, you'll probably still find them at least for the next few weeks in your frozen foods aisle.
0: All right, run on out and get it. Stock up and save the box for nostalgia. 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
5: Four people are dead and more than 400,000 customers are still without power after Hurricane Isaias came ashore along the Florida Panhandle Friday night. The powerful storm downed trees and power lines, along with damaging winds and destroying homes and businesses along its path as it moved inland. Millions across the Northeast and Mid-Atlantic are bracing for more severe weather today. President Trump is facing bipartisan criticism over a deal allowing Russian diesel into U.S. and global markets. Trump says Russia will immediately release 300,000 tons of diesel to help ease a global fuel shortage, with more shipments to follow. Ukrainian President Volodymyr Zelensky called the deal a birthday gift to Russian President Vladimir Putin. Zelensky joined ABC's This Week and says they will continue to defend themselves.
6: Otherwise, we will lose our life and homes, our freedom, independence, Ukraine. We can't lose it.
7: The backlash came before Trump announced an energy ceasefire aimed at halting Russian and Ukrainian attacks on each other's energy infrastructure. The CDC is releasing data that U.S. measles cases have surpassed 4,000 this year. Sarah Lee Kessler reports.
8: As of Friday, there were 4,080 confirmed measles cases across 47 states and the District of Columbia. And the CDC says more than 1,100 of those infections, or 25% of the total, have been in Pennsylvania. South Carolina is next with 670 cases. I'm Sarah Lee Kessler.
7: Halloween candy is adding to shoppers' sticker shock as prices get more expensive this year. Data from the Bureau of Labor Statistics shows prices for candy rose 8% in August. A survey released by the National Retail Federation says despite the higher costs, Americans are expected to spend $4 billion on Halloween candy this year. I'm Rob Martier.
4: KFI.
9: Here's what Heidi in Long Beach told KTLA this morning about Tropical Storm Rachel.
10: Yeah, you can feel the house shake about every 10. So every time the wave comes in, every 10 seconds, it gives a good little shake like an earthquake, which makes us nervous. So that's our biggest concern right now is just the shaking of the house and making sure that everything structurally stays okay.
9: Two boys, ages 10 and 4, were shot and killed allegedly by their father, who is in custody and being treated for self-inflicted gunshot wounds after a shooting incident in the Pico Union section of Los Angeles at around 12:45 p.m. today, according to the LAPD. Here's what local resident Freddie Luis told KTLA.
11: It's terrible. I mean, what are you going to do? It's like poor kids. It's not their fault, but you're put in this situation, and it's terrible. See it all the time.
9: Those are the headlines. I'm Bill Herenda.
12: Gardena, the 110 southbound just before the 91. A two-car crash has the right lane blocked. You're seeing heavy slowing coming away from Rosecrans. Downey, the 5 northbound. You're going to pick up slowing coming up to Slauson. That's going to continue off and on up to the 60. It'll open up for a little bit, and then you'll see it again between the 110 and the 2. On the other side, the 5 southbound in East L.A., you'll see slowing coming up to the 710. That continues down to Washington. Heading into downtown L.A. out of Hollywood, the 101 southbound. You're going to see heavy slowing as you get to Melrose. That stays solid down to just before the 110. On the other side, the 101 northbound, you're going to see slowing starting at Alameda. That's going to be heavy up to the 110. Gets a little lighter up to Vermont, and then from there, mostly just patchy delays the rest of the way through the Cahuenga Pass. And heading out of Glendale, the 5 southbound, you're going to see slowing coming away from the 134. That's going to continue off and on down to just before the 110. With Southern California's most accurate traffic reports, I'm Alex Krupe.
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2,000 years ago, I walked this earth, teaching, healing, inspiring, and preparing to make the ultimate sacrifice. For God so loved the world that he gave his only begotten Son, that whoever believes in him shall not perish, but have eternal life. What if today you and I could talk voice to voice and you could ask me anything? You are listening to the Jesus Christ Show.

0: It is the Jesus Christ Show. I am your holy host. Happy to be with you this Sunday, as I'm with you every single Sunday right here, answering your questions and talking about the things that truly matter in life and the afterlife. Be bold and brave. Go to the phone with your theology question or life situation question anywhere in the U.S. of A. Dial 800-520-1534. That's 800-520-1534. Being teachable. It may not be something that you think about often, but the man or woman who wants to grow in their faith, in their walk with God, if you want to be that person, you have to be teachable. To go through life in a stubborn fashion, shutting yourself off to any other thoughts or ideas, can be a problem. You lose out on much. And what I'm not saying is to go around with such an open mind that your brain falls out. You see, an open mind is like that of an open mouth. It's open, it receives sustenance, it closes to digest. I'm not talking about the lack of conviction, not standing on a principle, idea, or understanding. What I'm saying is that if you go around thinking that your glass is full, you won't ever let anyone pour anything into it. And in doing so, you'll miss out on new knowledge, new ideas, new understandings. And this process is so important to your faith, because faith, it is in conjunction with knowledge. That if you shut yourself out to that kind of teachability, being available for these new ideas, you lose out. Scripture is even a little more fierce when it says in Proverbs 12:1, whoever loves discipline loves knowledge, but he who hates reproof is stupid. You see, you have to be willing to hear truth. You have to be willing to know that you may not have the truth, the whole truth, and nothing but the truth. Being open to receiving that and learning those new things puts you on the path, like an explorer, of finding out this information. I tell people all the time, don't follow the person who says they know everything. Follow the person who's asking all the right questions. Because the true seeker asks questions. There's an old Chinese proverb that says that he who asks a question is a fool for 5 minutes. He who doesn't ask the question is a fool for a lifetime. Now, I realize there are people that you may think can't teach anything. Abraham Lincoln said that he learned something from every man he met. It was usually what not to do, but he learned something. Now, in life, as you stroll along on your adventure, exploring and learning, there are certain things, yes, that you may put into, you know, a pouch labeled certain. But there are always new ideas, new ways to look at things, new ways to perceive an old thing. And that comes from being open. That comes from being pliable and receptive to what's out there. There's often times where I'm trying to teach you something or I want you to know something and you refuse to receive it because you think you're better than the person trying to impart it to you. I want you to be open. I want you to get to a place where you thirst so much for truth
1: that it doesn't matter where you get it. You've seen people so hungry that they respect food like you never have. Every morsel. They clean their plate. They are so appreciative for every last bite. When you're fat, you're like, well, I don't need that last bit, or, you know, I'll throw that away, or I'll give it to the dog. Almost without the true appreciation for what's before you. And the same can work with knowledge. You may get to a place where you think you know so much that you don't respect, you don't hunger for knowledge the same way. I see professors all the time go through change. Professors who were very learned. They had consumed much knowledge, and all of a sudden something came into their life and changed their perspective. They got to see things just a little differently. And the hunger, that fire, that desire burned again. Today I want you to be in that same place. Today I want you to thirst. Today I want you to have that mindset that isn't, listen to me, but I will listen to you. That place of security where you are listening, where you are wanting to receive. Being the student is the best seat to learn. Now, teaching can be a great place of learning as well, if you are open, if you remain like a sponge. And check your vocabulary and the things you say. Do you often ask people's opinion on things? And do you ask it for real? Or do you ask it because you think you should? Or because you really want to receive what they have to say? Are you the type of person that just merely offers your opinion rather than receives? Before someone finishes a sentence, are you building a response?

0: Gardena, the 110 southbound just before the 91. They're still working on getting an earlier crash off the roadway, and they have all lanes shut down to do it. You're seeing very heavy slowing coming away from El Segundo Boulevard. Inglewood, the 405 northbound just before Century. There is a car on fire directly in the middle of the freeway. Look for heavy slowing from the 105. And heading into downtown LA out of Hollywood, the 110 southbound. You'll pick up heavy delays at Vermont, and that stays solid to the 110. With Southern California's most accurate traffic reports, I'm Alex Krupe.
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It is the Jesus Christ Show. I am your holy host. Happy to be with you this Sunday, as I'm with you every single Sunday right here, answering your questions and talking about the things that truly matter in life. And of course, the afterlife. I encourage you to be bold and brave and go to the phone with your theology question. You can deal with God, religion, spirituality, worldviews, of course, the Bible, or life situations. If there's something going on in your life you want to talk about, I'd love to talk to you as well. The number anywhere in the U.S. of A, dial 800-520-1534. That's 800-520-1534. Being teachable. Today I want you to ask yourself, am I self? I guess if you'd like to refer to yourself as self. Self, am I teachable? And the importance of this question cannot be overstated. Because this really is at the beginning of who you are. What you will know in life, how you will know it, and even how you'll be perceived by others. If they will see you as somebody who just rejects or someone who thinks they're a know-it-all. And having that platform as a seeker, having that platform as somebody who genuinely explores life and wants to learn, that is the best place to be. That is where you will get to know God. You'll get to know God through God's creation. I want you to know me, and one of the best ways to know me is to know the family. Now, I don't want you living your spirituality through someone else, because people will let you down. But you will see and you will know and you will learn things from others. And getting in that mindset to love discipline, as it says, Proverbs 12:1, whoever loves discipline loves knowledge, but he who hates reproof is stupid. Are you bothered when somebody comes to you and corrects you constructively? I realize that there are those that take on the tone and the attitude and they're ugly about it, and that it's hard to receive that. I understand that. But I also want you to get to that place where you have the sense of an old cow. You eat the hay and you leave the sticks. You can weed through these things and understand that there's a difference between someone's attitude and the truth. And if what they're telling you is beneficial, if you can learn from it. But how exciting has it been throughout your life? Those times where you've come, you've had an epiphany, or you've learned something that has changed the way you do something. For men, it's when they finally look at the instructions after trying to put something together for the past 12 hours on their own. I say that with love, men. But you may come across some sort of moment. You may remember throughout your life a good teacher, someone who took the time with you and spoke to you on your level, and how wonderful it was to take that knowledge. And I want you to get to that place today. I want you to remind yourself to be in that spirit every single day. Being that explorer. Being willing to learn new ways. Not being stubborn or pushy, that everyone needs to see things your way. Oh, you'll play a part in the cycle. You'll be teaching others too. But you have to be ready, willing, and able for that reproof. It's not just ignoring reproof. It's not just being bothered by reproof. In Scripture, it says you hate reproof. You can't stand when someone corrects you. You're always in that place where you refuse to be teachable. And today, I want you to be teachable. It's okay to make mistakes. Scripture says that a righteous man is not someone who doesn't fall, but someone who falls seven times and seven times gets up.
It's okay to make mistakes as long as you learn from them. As long as you are open to whatever reproof, whatever teaching moment that is. The world is getting to a place where you are looking with the internet, with all the technology, where you can replay somebody's statement and thoughts over and over and over again. The world is loving to pounce upon those thoughts. Rather than showing reproof, wanting to solidify those as the only thought that person's ever had. That mistakes aren't actually made. Don't get to that place. Don't get to that place of hardening the heart with towards somebody else or even with your own self. Towards others, you feel that they are not teachable, that they can't learn, that that's only who they are, and with yourself thinking that you know everything, that you're so well learned that you don't need to consume any more from anyone. And that becomes the hating of reproof, and that's what makes you stupid.

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0: more stimulating talk. Four people are dead and more than 400,000 customers are still without power after Hurricane Isaias came ashore along the Florida Panhandle Friday night. The powerful storm downed trees and power lines, along with damaging winds and destroying homes and businesses along its path as it moved inland. Millions across the Northeast and Mid-Atlantic are bracing for more severe weather today. President Trump is facing bipartisan criticism over a deal allowing Russian diesel into U.S. and global markets. Trump says Russia will immediately release 300,000 tons of diesel to help ease a global fuel shortage, with more shipments to follow. Halloween candy is adding to shoppers' sticker shock as prices get more expensive this year. Data from the Bureau of Labor Statistics shows prices for candy rose 8% in August. A survey released by the National Retail Federation says despite the higher costs, Americans are expected to spend $4 billion on Halloween candy this year. I'm Rob Martier.
1: KFI. With a slightly altered course due to Tropical Storm Rachel, the 42nd annual Long Beach Marathon was held today. Xavier Smith of Lake Forest won the men's race. The women's race was won by Cincinnati's Jules Madzia. A Los Angeles County Fire Department team is helping Panama after a major earthquake there Friday. Here's Rich Cassone with more.
2: The 7.7 magnitude quake struck the nation Friday afternoon, damaging buildings. It was followed by a huge 6.6 magnitude aftershock and dozens of others. 10 members of the department's International Urban Search and Rescue Team have deployed. The team includes firefighters, structural specialists, and a medical doctor. The team deployed Friday night. LACFD also said that its full 79-member heavy rescue team is on alert.
1: The Niners remained undefeated, winning in Seattle. The Chargers remain winless, losing at home to Denver. The Rams host the Bills tomorrow night. Those are the headlines. I'm Bill Herenda.
3: Inglewood, the 405 northbound just before Century. A crash and a car fire is still blocking two of the middle lanes. You're seeing very heavy delays coming away from El Segundo Boulevard. Gardena, the 110 southbound just before the 91. They're still working on getting an earlier two-car crash out of the right lane. Look for slowing from Redondo Beach Boulevard. And heading into downtown LA out of Hollywood, the 101 southbound. You'll see heavy slowing coming away from Vermont, and that continues to the 110. With Southern California's most accurate traffic reports, I'm Alex Krupe.
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0: It is the Jesus Christ Show. I am your holy host. Happy to be with you this Sunday, as I am with you every single Sunday right here, answering your questions and talking about the things that truly matter in life and, of course, the afterlife. I encourage you to be bold and brave and go to the phone with your theology question or life situation question anywhere in the U.S. of A. Dial 800-520-1534. That's 800-520-1534. Eric, welcome to the Jesus Christ Show.
1: Yes, Jesus, my question for you is about the teaching of God's Word regarding the area of financial debt forgiveness.
0: Okay.
1: I had recently started to work for a law firm that specifically helps people resolve their debt with their financial institutions, negotiating down their debt.
0: Mm-hmm.
1: And I've been an 18-year-long follower of the Lord, and I've been surprised at the response I've been getting from our prospective clients as to the idea that this is somehow immoral and against the teachings of God. And so I wanted to ask for your comments in sort of three areas that I wanted to throw out, and just your comments in general.
0: Mm-hmm.
1: Is first, a great deal of the debt that people carry is accumulated interest. And so I know in the Old Testament there's a discussion of interest. So a great deal of what people might get forgiven is interest. Secondly, what happens in a financial institution is very complicated behind the scenes of what they're doing with their business. And these financial institutions enter into these agreements willingly. Many times there's a desire to relieve an unpaying account. And then finally, I just find that the entire New Testament is about forgiveness and the idea that we as Christians should want to be good stewards of our own funds and look out for our household, and if we have problems, and forgiveness is available to us and able to make life better for our household, I don't understand why Christians wouldn't receive that.
0: Well, all of the above is important in the context of your question, but there's a lot of, as you even point to, there's a lot of complexity to lending and borrowing today. It certainly isn't give me your cloak or let me borrow your animal to pull my plow or things like that. There's much, much, much more to it. Forgiveness is a huge part of all of this as well. Romans 13, verse 8 says, "Owe nothing to anyone except to love one another, for he who loves his neighbor has fulfilled the law." So there's many verses that you can take in and out of context to try and sketch a picture as to what is the right thing to do. Keep in mind, in Matthew, when you read of the Lord's Prayer, one of the first things that you read in there is, "Forgive us our debts as we also forgive our debtors." And really that's translated sometimes into other cases as well, but you get this picture that yes, forgiveness is a big part of it, but also honoring the debt that you have is a big part of it. And then you hear the bigger picture that the really what you should be indebted to other people is to love one another. So if you are helping people out of a situation, then you're helping. If you're helping them out of a lifestyle, you're not. And let me explain. If someone comes to you and they say, "Eric, I just lost my job and it was a bad situation, been with the company for 15 years and lost my job. They had to lay me off because of X, Y, and Z. And it's put me in this position where I can use some money." To loan someone money like that, if you feel so led, is absolutely legitimate. They're in a situation. But if there's somebody who's always lived quarter to

0: heard. And for me, under those circumstances, I feel no weight of guilt in helping these people, people who have been productive members and honoring their debt to the institution that we might be negotiating with. And in the terms of a hardship, I see it as acceptable.
1: Okay.
0: Not then immoral.
1: There's your answer. That's the best way to look at it, in a case-by-case basis. But also understand your earlier point is a huge one, that much of the debt and the overweighting of the situation comes from the interest. So really the debt at hand is the principal. And if you're negotiating, well, this is what we're going to do with the any of the interest, that's based on the lender. They can modify that to whatever they want, and it may not affect the principal at all. So if you hear what I'm saying, that there can be negotiations that go on in the process that really are whittling at the profit that's going to be made off the money, and not the money or the actual debt itself. Keeping in mind that the actual debt is the principal.
0: Absolutely.
1: So there could be negotiations where none of the principal is ever knocked down.
0: Absolutely. That's true.
1: So you're not really taking the debt or forgiving the debt in its fullness. You're modifying the terms of the agreement. And there, that does take place. If, let me tell you a very interesting illustration, and maybe not one that you'd think about in Scripture. To the Christian, they have something called the New Testament, right?
0: Yes.
1: And that came after the what?
0: The Old Testament.
1: Okay. So now you take a little bit of the religiosity off of the word testament. And what is that based on? That's based on a covenant, right?
0: A covenant, yeah.
1: The old covenant, and in the New Testament, it would be the new covenant.
0: Yes, absolutely.
1: Okay. So essentially, there was a debt between man and God that God said, this is how it's to be paid. And then later on, God changed that and said, instead of circumcision, instead of burnt sacrifices, instead of these things, instead of trying to follow the law in this way, here's the deal. I give you my son, the spotless lamb.
0: And that new covenant as well was based in our own poverty, our own hardship,
1: yep,
0: and inability to pay the debt.
1: So essentially, you are looking at a forgiven debt by man to God, and a modification of the, not the principal. Principal still had to be paid, except it was paid with my blood, not each individual's. So you still have the same principal being paid, but the concept of the addition, the concept of the agreement, the concept of any of the interest was technically renegotiated for the new covenant, the new contract. So the very act of forgiveness of debt is embedded, for the Spirit, is embedded in Scripture itself.
0: I think we should all be willing to receive it more often, that forgiveness of debt, in many areas.
1: Yes.
0: Not just from you.
1: The point is if you abuse any of it, any of the system, then you're already standing outside of the beauty of the system to begin with. So if you go into it going, well, it will be forgiven, or if you go into it, well, it's all under the blood of Christ, I'll do whatever I want, blah, blah. If you do any of that attitude, then you're already in the wrong place. But forgiveness, absolutely, is the, as my producer Neil would say, the Bible's lousy with forgiveness. It's all over the place. You can't turn a page without seeing it. So keep that in mind, but you still need to play a part in that. It's not across the board. There will be times where in your line of work, it would be wrong to forgive the debt. Because now there are times where you're hurting someone else

who has played by the rules and has done it in a way that it was healthy. But does it exist? Absolutely. And I think the Old and New Testament, the Old and New Covenant shows that. There's ways to see that throughout Scripture. There's Scriptures say if somebody asks for this, give them that, and continue to give more of yourself when needed or asked. Because really, a Christian shouldn't be lending money per se. They should be giving money if it is truly needed. If it's not truly needed, then it's a moot point. You shouldn't be giving anybody the money anyways.

0: Inglewood, the 405 northbound just before Century. CHP is still working on getting an earlier car fire cleared off the road. You're seeing heavy slowing coming up to the 105. Heading out of Hollywood into downtown LA, the 101 southbound, you'll see heavy slowing from Vermont down to the 110. On the other side, the 101 northbound, you'll pick up delays at Alameda, and those continue up to Echo Park Avenue. Heading out of the Glendale area, the 5 southbound, you'll see slowing at Los Feliz Boulevard, and that'll continue off and on down to the 110. With Southern California's most accurate traffic reports, I'm Alex Krupe.
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5: Three staccato cries of Mayday and an eyewitness report of a mid-air explosion is about all that is known this morning of the British Columbia air disaster, which yesterday claimed 52 lives.
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8: Investigating the largest unsolved mass murder in Canada. Canadian Pacific Flight 21.
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13: President Trump says gas prices will start coming down soon. He made that comment while referencing the war in Iran during remarks at a Columbus Day event at the White House Friday. Trump says Americans will see gas prices below $2 a gallon. He says he saw gas prices in Iowa at those levels just before the start of the Iran war.
14: But I always look at the tag on top, and I saw $1.95, and then I saw $1.85 a gallon. We'll be down to those levels soon.
13: AAA reports Friday's national average for a gallon of regular gasoline ticked up to $4.37. A Virginia county is suing the Trump administration over its plan to build a giant arch near Arlington National Cemetery. Arlington County is asking a federal court to stop construction of the proposed 250-foot arch, claiming federal officials violated the law by approving the project without a thorough review of its environmental impacts. The lawsuit targets the National Park Service and other federal agencies. That's politics. I'm Brad Siegel.
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15: September 1979. 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

0: It is the Jesus Christ Show. I am your holy host. Happy to be with you this Sunday, as I'm with you every single Sunday right here, answering your questions and talking about the things that truly matter in life and, of course, the afterlife. I encourage you to be bold and brave with your theology question or life situation question. 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Anywhere in the U.S. of A, 800-520-1534. That's 800-520-1534. Keith, welcome to the Jesus Christ Show.
1: Oh, thank you. Thank you for answering my call. I'm a first-time caller, so you did say to be bold enough to call and
0: yes.
1: Listen. And I listen to your show a lot, and it's helped me a lot in perspectives on a lot of things.
0: Good.
1: In theological as well as life perspectives. I've been wondering about this. Of course, I have so many different types of subjects, so I'll call again in the future.
0: Please.
1: But this one's regarding, I guess, cultural expressions.
0: Mm-hmm.
1: The reason I'm bringing this up because I have a 15-year-old daughter, and I've been noticing tattoos.
0: Mm-hmm.
1: From young people to adults, I'm a Christian of the Word. I read the Word and so forth. But I wanted to.
0: And
1: find
0: you're
1: out.
0: Are you contemplating tattoo for yourself?
1: No. Unfortunately, it's an interesting question you bring that up to. But I think at my age now, I just don't see going that way.
0: Okay, so you're concerned about giving a good answer to your daughter or other people that ask?
1: Exactly, but okay. It's a twofold question. One is, is there in Scripture, is there, from that standpoint, is there a passage in Scripture that talks about marking of the body tattoo? Okay,
0: mm-hmm.
1: And that I can possibly use that as a link in talking to my daughter because, my daughter, I was talking to her a little bit about it because she's in high school, and she was saying, Dad, and I said, you didn't get a tattoo, did you? And she goes, well, yeah, and I almost freaked out, but then she said, wait, Dad, it's the kind you wash off.
0: Okay, well, that's probably music to a father's ears. All right, for the sake of time, let's get through this to the best of our ability. Leviticus chapter 19, verse 28 says, you shall not make any cuts in your body for the dead, nor make any tattoo marks on yourself. I am the Lord. Unfortunately, this is often used to say that tattoos are a sin, but it's out of context. Really, if you are going to take that as making tattoos, cultural tattoos, a sin, then if you go to the verse above, it says that you can't shave your face either. It would also say that there is a problem about piercing your ears at all. So really, it's not about tattoos. What's going on here, if you read the verse again, it says, you shall not make any cuts in your body for the dead, nor make any tattoo markings on yourself. This is dealing with religious rites that were taking place with pagans. And that's why those differentiate. So those Levitical laws there aren't talking about tattoos that you're talking about. They're talking about markings for the dead. So a tattoo is fine as long as it's not something demonic or something, ugly in that sense. Then it's just a matter of taste and preference.

0: The Jesus Christ
1: by the telephone.
0: To ask your
1: lift
0: question,
1: up the receiver, I'll make you a believer.
0: 520-1534.
1: Take second best, put me to the test. Things on your chest, you need to confess.
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3: Officials in Saudi Arabia say the main airport in Riyadh has been hit by a second missile attack in 2 days. A Saudi military spokesman said a projectile hit King Khalid International Airport today, starting a fire and causing injuries. President Trump said Saturday the United States is considering its response after a strike on the same airport killed 13 people, including one American, and injured more than 300 others. Houthi rebels in Yemen claimed responsibility for a series of recent attacks on Saudi Arabia. Department of Homeland Security Secretary Mark Wayne Mullen is defending the possible live stream of Nidal Hassan's execution. Mullen joined Face the Nation on CBS and said he doesn't see an elevated risk to security because of this.
4: If you attack America, we will come after you, and we will make sure that the punishment fits the crime.
3: On Friday, President Trump told reporters it hasn't been determined yet if Hassan's execution will be live streamed. The former Army doctor killed 12 soldiers, one civilian, and an unborn baby in November of 2009 at Fort Hood in Texas. A man is dead after being attacked by a tiger at a wildlife park in England. Jim Forbes has more.
5: South Yorkshire police say the man entered a Siberian tiger enclosure at Yorkshire Wildlife Park Saturday afternoon. The man suffered serious injuries and was pronounced dead at the scene despite medical efforts. The park was evacuated and closed Saturday and will remain closed through Sunday. Authorities say the tiger was unharmed and remained in its enclosure with no further threat to the public. I'm Jim Forbes.
3: A full slate of NFL games today with an exciting game that took place this morning in London, England. The Jacksonville Jaguars defeated the Philadelphia Eagles 19-17. With only 1 second remaining in the game, Jacksonville kicker Cam Little nailed a game-winning 57-yard field goal. The Jaguars improved to 4-1, while the Eagles dropped to 2-3. I'm Rob Martin.
2: KFI.
6: Light showers are falling over parts of Southern California as the remnants of post-tropical cyclone Rachel move through the area, though the storm is still creating danger at south-facing beaches. Damage was possible during this morning's high tide, especially in areas including Long Beach, Newport Beach, and Malibu. A California ICE agent is in custody in Fresno after police say he assaulted an elderly man and his daughter.
7: Police say a woman found 32-year-old David Gonzalez sleeping on her front lawn early Friday, and her 72-year-old father went outside to tell him to leave. Police say Gonzalez appeared intoxicated and attacked the man, then assaulted his daughter when she tried to intervene. Officers say the father then shot Gonzalez in self-defense. Gonzalez was taken to the hospital in serious condition and is in custody on suspicion of felony assault. The man who shot him has not been charged. I'm Lisa Taylor.
6: That's the latest. I'm Steve Cumming.
8: Inglewood, the 405 northbound just before Century, CHP still working on getting an earlier car fire completely clear of the roadway. You're seeing heavy slowing from the 105. Irvine, the 5 northbound just before Sand Canyon, a two-car crash has all lanes stopped. You're driving into a parking lot at Alton. Riverside, the 215 northbound just before MLK. Earlier crashes over to the center divider, but CHP is still holding the carpool lane. Look for heavy delays coming away from the 60. Ontario, the 15 southbound right at Harupa Street. A crash has 3 of the right lanes blocked. You're seeing heavy slowing from the 10. Downey, or should I say Commerce, the 5 northbound. You're going to pick up slowing at Washington. That's going to continue off and on up to the 60. On the other side, the 5 southbound. Look for just patchy delays between the 710 and Washington. And heading into downtown LA out of Hollywood, the 101 southbound, you'll pick up heavy slowing at Vermont that stays heavy to the 110. With Southern California's most accurate traffic reports, I'm Alex Krupe.
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2,000 years ago, I walked this earth, teaching, healing, inspiring, and preparing to make the ultimate sacrifice. 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What if today you and I could talk voice to voice and you could ask me anything? 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

0: It is the Jesus Christ Show. I am your holy host. Happy to be with you this Sunday, as I am with you every single Sunday, right here, answering your questions, talking about the things that truly matter in life, and of course, the afterlife. 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
1: Good morning.
0: Hi there.
1: How are you?
0: I am well. How are you?
1: I'm really good.
0: Good. How can I help you this morning?
1: Well, I've been studying the Bible as well as other texts for quite a long time, and attended church for several years and consider myself a Christian in my lifestyle. But one of the questions that has always stood out to me, and I've even addressed with one of my pastors when I was attending church, was the continuation of the bloodline of Adam and Eve, and the fact that Adam and Eve are stated to have had the two sons, Cain and Abel, and the continuation of the bloodline in the 12 tribes. But I don't understand, at the beginning of the Old Testament, the most important of the chapters and the most important of the books, why any additional women would be negated. And so if those women did not exist, how do we continue the 12 tribes? Did Eve sleep with Cain or Abel?
0: No. But do you have your Bible in front of you?
1: I have a Bible in front of me. Yes, I do.
0: Okay. Open up to Genesis. Open up to Genesis chapter 5.
1: Okay.
0: And read verse 4 to me.
1: Verse 4?
0: Uh-huh.
1: It's Genesis chapter 5, verse 4.
0: Mm-hmm.
1: After that, Adam lived another 800 years. He had other children and died at the age of 930.
0: Okay. That other children is translated more specifically to say that they begat sons and daughters. However, in the context of what's going on, which is about the division between Cain and Abel, that takes precedence. So people read about Cain and Abel and the battle that's going on there, and they lose sight of the fact that there were other children involved, including girls. Which brings us to another sort of icky conclusion, which is that he married a sister, or because of the length of time he was around, possibly a niece, but not his mother.
1: Okay. Well, also the potential of also potentially being a daughter.
0: Yeah, a daughter or a niece. And that opens up the second question that must follow to any normal humans now about the incest question. So if Cain married his sister, then this is incest, and this starts to get a little weird. And of course, in Leviticus 18:6, it's condemned. Incest is condemned, and you know that there's problems with incest for genetic reasons as well. So all these questions start to arise. But keep in mind that there were no genetic imperfections in that process in the beginning, because you're dealing with a purer line to begin with, and that it didn't happen, the condemnation of incest didn't happen until much, much later. So they weren't breaking any laws, they weren't causing any grief towards God. It was all in line and would not even cause the genetic problems that would happen today because it's a purer line. A crass analogy, but one that might help, is when you copy something, you copy a document. If you copy the original, the next copy is fairly clean. But if you copy the copy and then copy the copy and then copy the copy, it starts to lose its shape and mutate a little bit. The hole in the E starts to close up and it becomes more difficult to read and things like that. Well, likewise, genetically, you're talking about the purity at the very beginning of creation. And therefore, during that time, prior to the condemnation in Leviticus of incest, it was necessary for the to perpetuate life until it got to a point where those genetic problems would now come in, and there was enough people to populate where you could get distant enough cousins and the like without having to be with immediate family, and then that Levitical law is in place and purposeful and should be respected. But prior to that, it was all okay and for the greater good of populating the planet.
1: Interesting. Do you have time for one other quick question?
0: We're up against the clock, but why don't you rattle it off and we'll see what we can do.
1: I have a Bible that was given to me by a chaplain from the U.S. Navy, and it's a Bible that's given out to service personnel throughout the world. And I wondered why this Bible contains books that an NIV doesn't, such as Esdras or Sirach.
0: Okay, that means that there's different belief systems, even within Christianity, Catholicism and like, where there are books called the apocryphal works.
1: Yeah, and, I'm familiar with those.
0: Yeah, and so there are some Bibles that add the apocryphal works into the books and actually put them in with the rest of the books. And there are some Bibles that put them at the end and label them as agnostic or apocryphal, not agnostic, but apocryphal, or label them in certain categories so that people who are interested in them, either to study them or because they believe they're the Word of God, are in there as well. It's more of a respect for the variables in people's denominations and interests and beliefs than it is anything else. So if it's something of interest, it's best to know which ones are in there for which reasons and why, so that you don't get lost thinking, oh, well, this is all the Word of God, and then find out that the very group you adhere to thinks that they're not. Because, of course, the Protestants would have problems with certain books, and the Catholics would not. So that's why there's more books in a Catholic Bible than there are in a Protestant Bible.
1: Got it. So. I do appreciate you taking the time to speak with me. I'm very impressed with your knowledge of the Bible and able to direct me right to a verse that can answer more questions as often as I've read. And, of course, we miss things with our blind spots.
0: Oh, absolutely, and I'm thrilled that you had the opportunity to call and get some insight. You call anytime, Huntley. I appreciate it.
1: Thank you. Have a blessed day.
0: You as well.

0: Studio City, the 101 southbound just after Laurel Canyon. A crash has the right lane blocked. You're seeing very heavy slowing from Coldwater Canyon. Ontario, the 15 southbound right at Harupa. A solo crash somehow has the three right lanes blocked. You're driving into a parking lot at 4th Street. And Irvine, the 5 northbound just before Sand Canyon. An earlier two-car crash is out of lanes and over to the shoulder. Look for some slowing from Alton. With Southern California's most accurate traffic reports, I'm Alex Krupe.
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0: It is the Jesus Christ Show. I am your holy host. Happy to be with you this Sunday, as I'm with you every single Sunday, right here, answering your questions and talking about the things that truly matter in life. And of course, the afterlife. I encourage you to be bold and brave and go to the phone with your theology question or life situation question anywhere in the U.S. of A. Dial 800-520-1534. 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
1: Thank you for taking my call.
0: My pleasure. We only have just a couple moments here. How can I help you?
1: Okay. I had mentioned that my husband was, we had to take him off life support. Mm. At the time, the family was all around him, and my sister-in-law just spoke up and said she hoped that he had been forgiven for what he had done in Vietnam. And I just crushed all of us because it was very scary when she said that. I hope he's been forgiven for what he did in Vietnam. He was 19, doing his job, and I just kind of always said, wondered how to handle that.
0: Well, was there something, you mean, other than the ugliness of the war in general?
1: Yes.
0: Was he arrested for something?
1: The things that came with him being in Vietnam.
0: Okay. So you're talking about...
1: He had to kill people. I mean,
0: yes.
1: He had to do some awful things.
0: The ugliness of war is one of those things that I know a lot of people wrestle with, but there's also a necessity to it at times. The country you so know and love was built upon a revolution that was a bloody one. To even give you the freedom to make those statements and the freedom to worship as you please. So there is a time and a place, and people will argue over Vietnam and the purpose and all those things far outside of the scope of this program. But I will tell you this, was he a believer?
1: Yes, but he didn't practice going to church and doing those things. I think he struggled with why he killed and knowing it was so wrong.
0: Well, the church part is peripheral in the sense that for the sake of our conversation, it's what's in his heart.
1: Mm-hmm. Okay.
0: The interesting thing is, in death, you're feeling every moment just as a moment. That's all it is. And so you watch as the moments pass from him, and you think, okay, now it's done. And it is when he passes. But there are verses like 2 Peter 3:8 where it says, but do not forget this one thing, dear friends. With the Lord, a day is like 1,000 years, and 1,000 years is like a day. So the process that may seem very quick in the dying process can be a long one in the presence of God. And there is plenty of time for God to be with that individual and to be working through the things that need to be worked through that you won't see or feel or understand. And it is a complete and utter waste of your time to worry about that. That is in God's hands. God is a fair and loving God, and it's not some technicality or something like that. God understands his heart, and where his heart is the most important thing, and where he placed his heart and his trust in a time that was very ugly and very dark for a lot of people, and that is the most important thing. And I know that it is intellectually something worthy of questioning and going, wow, I wonder, but there is nothing man can do on earth outside of rejecting God that isn't covered in the blood on the cross.
1: Okay.
0: Nothing. So you need to go in peace with that and know that if his faith was in God, that the mistakes or the ugliness that he was a part of in this world have been forgiven in the next.
1: Okay. Thank you so much. That's very comforting to hear that, because I think I've struggled with it a lot.
0: No, let him rest in peace now.
1: Okay.
0: And don't toil over those questions that you think are unanswered, because they're answered. In heaven, they're answered, and God has not left you hanging with some sort of question mark. Be at peace with that, and there's no reason to worry past that point. Even those moments that seem so quick, God can use for many, many things that are the length of 1,000 years in that moment.

0: stimulating talk.
1: Officials in Saudi Arabia say the main airport in Riyadh has been hit by a second missile attack in 2 days. President Trump said Saturday the United States is considering its response after a strike on the same airport killed 13 people, including one American, and injured more than 300 others. Houthi rebels in Yemen claimed responsibility for a series of recent attacks on Saudi Arabia. Department of Homeland Security Secretary Mark Wayne Mullen is defending the possible live stream of Nadal Hassan's execution. Mullen joined Face the Nation on CBS and said he doesn't see an elevated risk to security because of this. The former Army doctor killed 12 soldiers, one civilian, and an unborn baby in November of 2009 at Fort Hood in Texas. A full slate of NFL games today with an exciting game that took place this morning in London, England. The Jacksonville Jaguars defeated the Philadelphia Eagles 19-17. With only 1 second remaining in the game, Jacksonville kicker Cam Little nailed a game-winning 57-yard field goal. I'm Rob Martier.
2: KFI. Heidi in Long Beach told KTLA about the effects of Tropical Storm Rachel this morning.
3: Yeah, you can feel the house shake about every 10. So every time the wave comes in, every 10 seconds, it gives a good little shake like an earthquake, which makes us nervous. So that's our biggest concern right now is just the shaking of the house and making sure that everything structurally stays okay.
2: They did manage to have the 42nd annual Long Beach Marathon today with a slightly altered course due to the storm. Xavier Smith of Lake Forest won the men's race. The women's race was won by Cincinnati's Jules Mazzia. The Dodgers dropped game one of the NLCS to the Brewers in Milwaukee 2-1. The Niners won in Seattle 32-29 and remain undefeated. The winless Chargers lost at home to the Broncos 23-17. The 2-2 Rams entertain the 3-1 Bills tomorrow evening. Those are the headlines. I'm Bill Herendon.
4: Ontario, the 15 southbound right at Harupa. They're still working on getting an earlier crash out of the three right lanes. You're seeing very heavy delays coming away from the 10. Inglewood, the 405 northbound just before Century. They're still working on getting the early remains of a car fire cleared off the road. Look for slowing starting at the 105. And Studio City, the 101 southbound right after Laurel Canyon. A crash is blocking the right lane. Look for heavy delays from Coldwater Canyon. With Southern California's most accurate traffic reports, I'm Alex Krupe.
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0: It is the Jesus Christ Show. I am your holy host. Happy to be with you this Sunday, as I am with you every single Sunday right here, answering your questions and talking about the things that truly matter in life. 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
2: Hey, hello, Jesus.
1: Hiya, Dawn.
2: I have a question for you. Okay. This has really been bothering me for a long time. It's in Mark 15:33, and since the Son of God knew that he was coming to earth to die for our sins, and he is like the Father, he knows all, then why did he say when he was on the cross, my God, why have you forsaken me?
1: Okay, there's a couple things going on here.
2: Okay.
1: This takes place in Matthew 27, verse 46, where I say, Eloi, Eloi, lama sabachthani? And that's quoting, actually, Psalm 22:1. So I'm quoting scripture for a purpose. This is part of the fulfillment of the prophecies and my messiahship. But there's things that are going on that I think get lost in the translation sometimes. Imagine, if you will, there are things that you know that will take place, yet you still react to. They can be as simple as paying your bills every month.
2: Okay.
1: You know you have to pay your bills every month, but do you, you know, roll your eyes or go, ah, oh, every time you write that check or send the money in? Also, you know you're going to die.
2: Mm-hmm.
1: Yet, countless times when people are on their deathbed, they ask, why is this happening to me? Even with full knowledge that it will happen. Everyone knows. You go the entirety of your life knowing that will happen. In this particular case, Scripture talks about many powerful things that are going on. In 2 Corinthians 5:21, it says, God made him who had no sin to be sin for us, so that in him we might become the righteousness of God.
2: Right.
1: So this talks about the fact that I had never had sin, been made without sin, now am going to take on all that sin and to fulfill that process of salvation. In Isaiah 53, 4 through 5, it says, surely he took upon our infirmities and carried our sorrows, yet we considered him stricken by God, smitten by him, and afflicted. But he was pierced for our transgressions. He was crushed for our iniquities. The punishment that brought us peace was upon him. And by his wounds, we are healed. So you put all of those things together and all those images, and what you get is this process that is beyond simple understanding, but hopefully you can leave today with an insight.
2: Yes.
1: And that is that I took on all that ugliness. And for that time, well, that sin was upon me. It's not explained in detail, but it's alluded to that the Father had to look away because that there's that process of me taking on all of that sin. The Father can't partake in that sin. And feeling the weight of all that sin, I reacted in my humanity with the same way I reacted to the nails in my flesh. They hurt. They hurt, and in my flesh, even knowing they were going to pierce me, I felt that pain and responded as such. Now, in this spiritual pain, a pain that I wasn't designed to feel, that I had never experienced before, that in that place, in the fulfillment of the scriptures, in all that I read you, and in reciting Psalm 22:1. I say, Eloi, Eloi, lama sabachthani, my God, why have thou forsaken me? And that is because at that moment, the experience and the intensity of that moment is very real and being experienced. It's not like the misconception is that as God, that I overruled the feeling in the flesh, that I overruled that and therefore didn't feel it and in that case, where's the sacrifice? There would be, if there wasn't that, the weight, the pain, of those, yeah, all of those experiences, because all you needed for salvation is to prick my finger. It doesn't take all that blood to do it. You watch, you know, the movie depictions, you watch Mel Gibson's depiction and the blood and the guts, and the Bible even describes that I didn't even look like a man on the cross, that I had been beaten so bad. And that's a very intense visual, but truly anything done to me would have taken

in our deity. It's not that there was partitions or pull apart. It was about the highlight of my flesh at that moment. And you'll see this throughout Scripture in the New Testament. You'll see that often you'll understand the context of something based on my flesh or my deity. And it's not that they ever separate at any time, 100% man, 100% God. But there is times where you will see the importance of my humanity, being human and doing human things, and the importance of my deity, those miracles and the like, were to point the fingers back to my deity, to remind people of my purpose and why I was here, and to reinforce those things. And then there's times where my humanity was important, that it was important to see my humanity, to see that that I was the Messiah that was prophesied about in what Christians refer to as the Old Testament, that all of those things were important to, for the fullness of the image. And part of that was taking on the sins of mankind, taking the brunt of that, feeling it and expressing it in the way that you read in Scripture.

0: Studio City, the 101 southbound, just before the 134. They're still working on getting an earlier crash out of the right lane. Look for delays from Laurel Canyon. Arcadia, the 210 westbound, just before Huntington. A two-car crash has all lanes blocked. You're seeing very heavy delays from Baldwin Avenue. And Ontario, the 15 southbound, right at Harupa Street. Still working on getting a solo crash out of the three right lanes. Look for heavy slowing from the 10. With Southern California's most accurate traffic reports, I'm Alex Krupp.
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0: is the Jesus Christ Show. I am your holy host. Happy to be with you this Sunday, as I'm with you every single Sunday right here, answering your questions and talking about the things that truly matter in life and, of course, the afterlife. 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
1: Hi, how's it going today?
0: I am well. How are you?
1: All right. I've got a friend. He was my best man at my wedding 35 years ago, and he's one of the few guys I've kept in contact with, but he's really having trouble with the whole idea of choice versus predestination. And the first example he always gives is Adam. And did Adam have a choice in eating an apple? If he did, then, you know, he could have chose the other, but it was obvious that he needed to choose eating the apple so all this other stuff could happen. So just help me out with that. And just as a side note, because there's these contrasts, he's having a trouble with randomness versus you as a God of order.
0: Okay.
1: And that's it.
0: Well, unfortunately, he's not here to go through this, but we'll take a look at them anyway, just because I think a lot of people go through this as well and wrestle with this. As far as choice and predestination, people get confused, so let's simplify it as much as possible, to the chagrin of many theologians probably, but easier to scrape some of the barnacles off it and look at it as simply as possible. That man has a choice. Intellect, will, and emotion is part of the makeup of man that makes man and woman in the likeness of God to begin with. Man must have a choice. Otherwise, you cannot be punished for a choice that you don't make or be held accountable in any way, shape, or form. There'd be no sense in having reward. There'd be no sense in having consequence, because there's no choice made. Of course, there are choices made. Adam did not need to eat the apple. He didn't have to.
1: Right. I like that idea of if there's no choice, then why should there be a consequence? That
0: wouldn't make sense.
1: It wouldn't.
0: So people can say all they want theologically and wrestle with it, but it just simply would not make sense in the structure of Scripture. So you have to look at it in the sense that, yes, certain things had to happen. For instance, I had to die on the cross. Done. That had to happen. But Judas didn't have to betray me. So it could have been someone else. He chose to betray me. Someone else could have, or it could have gone down a different path. Whatever was going to happen, I was going to go to that cross. However, or have some path of redemption for man. However, it went down that path because Judas chose what he chose to do. So
1: even though you had a choice, you had to go to the cross. That might be a confusing...
0: No, because there's a difference between me being 100% man and 100% God, and making the choice as God to fulfill it as man. That's outside of really outside of the world of humanity
1: that we deal with every day, right?
0: Yeah. So that's a much different situation, whereas my will was to do that.
1: Right.
0: So in the flesh, now, did I ask the Father if this cup can pass from me? Yes, but that was more as part of the narrative to show that there was no other option. So that when you go to Scripture, you say, well, why didn't he do this? When there was no other option, that was the option. However, when it comes to Adam and Eve, neither of them had to eat from the fruit. Neither of them. And yet they did.
1: But they could have had kids that ate of it and so
0: yes,
1: on, right?
0: Yes, exactly. There could have been somewhere down the line, someone would have or could have. There was always the option. Whenever there is the option of an ought not, something you shouldn't do, there's going to be the option of it being done. Always.
1: So does that relate to randomness versus a God of order?
0: In what form?
1: Well, I don't know. I'm just, that's another issue he has a problem with, is, you know, was it random that, you know, he gets stopped by the cops and he's drunk? Or was it, I mean, that sort of thing.
0: No, that's not random at all. As a matter of fact, there's a large probability. And you can actually look, there is, you can look at the statistics as to what the probability would be. I'll tell you what, though. Order, the order part of that is he's confusing luck in his head. You know, hey, how come I got pulled over and other people didn't? But really, I'll put it this way. There is 100% probability that he will not be pulled over for being drunk if he's not driving drunk.
1: Right.
0: So it, the order part is really he's wrestling with consequences to things that he does and or doesn't do. Those things are a part of that order. If people obeyed the order, there wouldn't be as much chaos. It's when people rebel against the order that there's chaos. But there is order to be had. And if you drink and drive when you're not supposed to, or you do certain things that you, yes, eventually it comes up and bites you in the tail. That's kind of the concept of live by the sword, die by the sword. That doesn't mean you can't use a sword to defend yourself. It doesn't mean there isn't times where a sword is important. It means if it's the only way you live, essentially by breaking the rules, then the rules will sooner or later come and get you. The providence of God, you can call it whatever you want. But really, that is more about order than it is disorder.
1: Right.
0: It points to structure and purpose and consequence and reward randomness would be him driving down the road and getting nailed for murder on one day, and then the next day just because he was driving, and the other day getting nailed for flying a plane too low when he was driving, that's randomness.
1: Right.
0: That's just complete randomness, or being pulled over for being drunk when he hasn't had a drop. That's randomness. But driving under the influence and getting pulled over for it, that's part of the order.
1: Well, thank you. And I just want him to know that God never wastes a hurt.
0: Oh, no. Absolutely not.
1: Right?
0: Absolutely not. There's a purpose to all these things, good, bad, and ugly. And people can either sit and wallow in their own sadness and their own pity, or they can look and say, what did I do? What was my part that I played in this, and how can I learn from it? And that's going to be up to the individual.

0: KOST HD2, Los Angeles, Orange County. More stimulating talk.
1: President Trump says Russia and Ukraine have agreed to an energy ceasefire. Trump made the announcement Sunday in a post on Truth Social, adding that both parties have agreed. Following the announcement, Ukrainian President Zelensky posted on X that Ukraine supports the ceasefire. He went on to say that it's important that Russia supports it as well. It comes just days after President Trump announced that Russia will supply diesel fuel to the U.S. Department of Homeland Security Secretary Mark Wayne Mullen is defending the possible live stream of Nidal Hassan's execution. Mullen joined Face the Nation on CBS and was asked about a potential risk due to the live stream.
2: We waive the risk every single day in this country. Department of Homeland Security, that's what we do, is we protect the homeland. But I don't see an elevated risk at this point at all because of this.
1: He added that no one has to watch if they don't choose to. The former Army doctor killed 12 soldiers, one civilian, and an unborn baby in November 2009 at Fort Hood in Texas. A candidate for governor is responding to reports of a massive ICE operation in California. Jason Campidonia reports.
3: Reports have surfaced online about the op across California. It's said to have started in San Diego, but people on social media are reporting seeing ICE agents all over the state. Javier Becerra says this is President Trump's way of altering the results of the upcoming election.
4: This isn't about public safety.
3: He then took a page out of Governor Newsom's playbook.
4: Donald Trump is trying to rig this election by intimidating California voters.
3: ICE says for security reasons, they don't discuss law enforcement operations. I'm Jason Campidonia.
1: Reese's is the top pick when it comes to Halloween candies. DoorDash looked into its 2025 Halloween orders and found that peanut butter cups were America's favorite candy for the third straight year, with Hershey's and M&M's right behind. Haribo gummies joined the list for the first time, and DoorDash is calling it the candy to watch this year. I'm Rob Martier.
5: KFI.
3: Long Beach is assessing the damage caused by powerful winds and waves from Tropical Storm Rachel. Many roads are closed in the area due to damage so that emergency crews can get in there and see what happened. City officials remain cautious ahead of the overnight high tide, but a spokesperson with the Long Beach Fire Department says
6: the ocean continues to hammer the oceanside, and that's really what we've seen. We continue to have eight of those structures, or 13 addresses, that are in red tag status. We have nine structures that are evacuated, put an evacuation order in place, and we had 39 that were put in evacuation warning.
3: Emergency crews are bracing for the worst overnight tonight through Tuesday. Meanwhile, in Milwaukee, the Brewers handed the Los Angeles Dodgers a loss in the first game of the National League Championship Series. That's the latest. I'm Jason Campidonia.
7: Marina, 90 eastbound right before Culver Boulevard. An overturned crash is in the center divider. However, it is impacting your drive. Look for heavy slowing coming away from PCH. Glendale, the 134 westbound just before Glendale Avenue. A different overturned crash is blocking the right lane there. You can expect heavy delays coming away from the 2. Arcadia, the 210 eastbound just before Huntington. Two-car crashes out of lanes and over to the shoulder. You could expect to see some residual slowing coming away from Michelinda. Heading into downtown L.A. out of Hollywood, the 101 southbound, you're going to pick up delays at Vermont. Those will continue solidly down to the 110. On the other side, the 101 northbound, just patchy slowing from Alameda up to Echo Park Avenue, but through there looking like a nice easy ride up through the Cahuenga Pass. And Downey, the 5 northbound, you'll see slowing at Lakewood Boulevard, and that continues off and on up to Washington. With Southern California's most accurate traffic reports, I'm Alex Krupe.
8: 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How's that for synergy? 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

2,000 years ago, I walked this earth, teaching, healing, inspiring, and preparing to make the ultimate sacrifice. For God so loved the world that he gave his only begotten Son, that whoever believes in him shall not perish, but have eternal life. What if today you and I could talk voice to voice and you could ask me anything? 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

0: It is the Jesus Christ Show. I am your holy host. Happy to be with you this Sunday, as I am with you every single Sunday, right here answering your questions and talk about the things that truly matter in life and, of course, the afterlife. I encourage you to join the show with your questions, whether you have questions about the Bible, worldviews, theology, or if there's something going on in your life, we call them life situations. We'd love to hear from you as well. The number anywhere in the U.S. of A, dial 800-520-1534. That's 800-520-1534. Let's go to Jerry. Welcome to the Jesus Christ Show.
1: Hey, Jesus. How are you doing today?
0: I am well, Jerry. How can I help you?
1: Awesome. I have a situation, I suppose, is that someone is really trapped in the darkness, you know.
0: What's going on?
1: Oh, in a nutshell, this woman, she told me she sold her soul to Satan, and she is involved with these pornography and prostitution, drug abuse, and...
0: Is she using the term figuratively, or does she believe that she literally sold her soul to the devil?
1: Jesus, I really believe she actually did that. It was very frightening when she told me that. And, you know, when I bring up, she was in I guess it's deemed a cult, you know, that uses your teachings as part of their dogma, and she's been traumatized by that. I am in the professional field of alcohol and drug abuse counselor.
0: Mm-hmm.
1: And I do know she has a diagnosis, but as a believer,
0: you say a diagnosis in what?
1: Psychological.
0: Okay.
1: Psychiatric.
0: Okay.
1: Diagnosis. But, you know, as a believer, you know, I pray for this woman, and she's very resistant to the word. However, she knows a lot of scripture, and she does believe in the doctrine, your doctrine.
0: Okay, well, knowing scripture, as you know, the devil knows a lot of scripture.
1: Right.
0: I do want to be clear on one thing. There is no account, the concept... The mythological concept of selling your soul to the devil is not something that's in scripture. It's usually when it's used as a term of somebody who has turned themselves away from God to focus on the things of the world or whatever they want. So if somebody says, you know, forget God, I'm just going to work on becoming the most important musician in the world, that's seen as selling your soul for the devil, but really it's rejecting the things of God to focus on your own self. There is no, you know, case or a scriptural reference of somebody selling their soul to the devil, because their soul is not theirs in that context to sell. So it sounds like it's possibly part of the diagnosis in which you speak. If she's got psychiatric issues and things like that, cults can be very damaging. But it sounds like you're speaking about a cult, not the occult.
1: Yes.
0: A cult in this sense is referring to a specific group that has a particular leader and particular dogma, and it's nascent stages of a religion. Usually, a lot of people could have referred to accurately Christianity as a cult at one time too, as a non-Jewish cult, whereas Christians will refer to non-Christian cults as they're growing too. So if that's the case, she was part of a different belief system like that just happened to use Christian terminology and the like. I'm not sure if that deals with her particular state. It sounds like her particular situation is one for a medical doctor that is focusing on the psychological and psychiatric needs.
1: Certainly, certainly.
0: Is there a specific question in there for me?
1: Not really, other than... should I continue to send her the word, hoping that she will read the word at least, and that your word will somehow affect her in spiritually?
0: Well, the Bible says that my word never goes out and comes back void, so that can help. But I also want to I want you to understand that, let's say somebody broke their arms and need to strengthen their arms, and you send them weights to lift, but their arms are broken. If there is some mental challenges, there are some things that she needs to do with medical professionals. That it doesn't mean that Scripture is going to be bad for her. Of course not. It can be a wonderful addition to that process, but she's still going to need to seek psychiatric help, by the sounds of things, to get that taken care of. The power of Scripture and the Word of God and the truth therein can be life-affirming and life-changing. However, I would never have you read Scripture to somebody with a broken arm in the hopes of healing that broken arm. God has the power to do that, and maybe God may choose to do that. But I would hope that you'd actually go through the process of seeking help for them in the medical field as well. And it sounds like maybe her need is specifically in that area. And if she's doing that or not doing that, that's her choice. And if you want to send her Scripture in the interim, there's nothing wrong with that. I think that's perfectly lovely. But I think she's going to need some third-party help there.
1: Absolutely. Well, Jesus, thanks so much.
0: You're welcome. And it's very good of you to even to care about those around you like that. There are a lot of people that are in a lot of pain and in a place where they're in a point of confusion and frustration, and it's very easy to just kind of let them go because they're tedious and or complicated or any of these things. Loving one another and finding ways to serve and to help one another is a key element towards the sanity and productivity of any, you know, town, city, country, or continent. And I think that it's become very easy for people to go, not my problem, and move on. But when you see somebody in pain or you see somebody in need, it's good to have that desire. I just want it to be clear that Christians should see the power and strength of the truth of Scripture and the power of God and the Bible, but also not to see it as this all-absorbent paper towel that you can wipe over anything and it's going to be solved. It is a book of directions and understanding for the entirety of the walk of your life. And not a cure-all in the sense the world thinks. It's a cure-all in the sense of the spiritual world, but it's not a cure-all in the physical world. There are many things in the physical world that you will have to go through, whether it be consequences to things or real tangible things that will be necessary, and being physically ill is one of those things that will take place, and you will have to go through the process of seeing somebody who is a professional in that sense. Now, again, because people mishear me constantly, is there possibility for healing outside of medical doctors? Yes, absolutely. But does that take place all the time? No, not even close. You can ask for it, believe in it, and trust God for it, but it's ultimately going to be God's will and God's desire, whether that's going to take place or whether it's part of his plan or not. So send Scripture. Be loving, pray for one another, all of those things. But there's a practical side to the physical things in this world that God has asked for you. He doesn't want you to pray at home to get you to church. He wants you to actually get in the car and drive to church. And with that comes the balance and the process of the entirety of your physical life.

0: Glendale, the 134 westbound just before Glendale Avenue. A crash involving an overturned SUV has three lanes blocked. You're seeing very heavy delays from the 2. Marina Del Rey, the 90 eastbound just before Culver Boulevard. Another overturned crashes in the center divider. However, CHP is holding all lanes to get it cleared. Look for heavy delays from PCH. And Anaheim, the 57 southbound just before Lincoln. A crash is blocking the carpool in the 2 left lanes. Look for heavy delays from Orangethorpe. With Southern California's most accurate traffic reports, I'm Alex Krupe.
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0: 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Also, if you're going through something in life, I'd love to hear from you as well. Anywhere in the U.S. of A, dial 800-520-1534. That's 800-520-1534. Terry, thank you for being patient. Welcome to the Jesus Christ Show.
1: Hello, how
0: are you? Hi.
1: I have a question. I've always been fascinated by mediums who claim to be speaking with the folks who have already crossed over, as they say, to the other side. And there's one in particular. She seems to know a lot of things that makes me believe she may be talking, but I'm not sure. And is this real? Is this a, well, if you will, God-given gifts that they've been given, and are they actually speaking with the other side?
0: No and no. Yeah. The Deuteronomy 18, starting in verse 10, says, "There shall be none of you that is found who makes his son or daughter pass through the fire." This was a form of divination. "One who uses divination, one who practices witchcraft, or one who interprets omens, or is a sorcerer, or one who casts a spell, or is a medium, or a spiritist, or one who calls up the dead. For whoever does these things is detestable to the Lord." So, there, as far as from the Christian point of view, absolutely not. And there isn't really a place for it in Scripture because there's no need for it. Basically, there's one mediator between man and God, and that is Jesus Christ. So there's not the opportunity nor the need to have that kind of information. Most of them, it's just complete quackery, and it's used to manipulate, unfortunately, those who are in a very dark or painful time in their life. And in the business, it's called cold reading, and cold reading is utilizing things that aren't spoken, certain body language, the way you dress, and things like that, that you think aren't being seen by people. And those that are perceptive use those to kind of fish for information about you. And also the laws of percentage. There are a major group of laws of percentages when it comes to people, and it's how you manipulate those percentages. For instance, 85% of people in the United States, on average, have a little scar underneath their chin. Now, you may or you may not. 85% on average of the people in the United States have a scar on their left knee. You may or may not. But when you play those percentages in a way that's convincing, you can start building stories that make people believe that you know things that you do not know. And what happens is you fill in the blanks, and they tell a partial story. You fill in the blanks in your head, and you assume they told the whole story. And really, it's a clever process of deception, but one that I encourage people to run, not walk from, because it can be incredibly damaging. And there are people that lost relationships, good relationships, and tons of money and property and all kinds of things because people are out there really as swindlers in the views of this program.

0: stimulating talk.
1: President Trump says Russia and Ukraine have agreed to an energy ceasefire. Trump made the announcement Sunday in a post on Truth Social, adding that both parties have agreed. Following the announcement, Ukrainian President Zelensky posted on X that Ukraine supports the ceasefire. He went on to say that it's important that Russia supports it as well. It comes just days after President Trump announced that Russia will supply diesel fuel to the U.S. Department of Homeland Security Secretary Mark Wayne Mullen is defending the possible live stream of Nadal Hassan's execution. Mullen joined Face the Nation on CBS.
2: I don't see an elevated risk at this point at all because of this.
1: The former Army doctor killed 12 soldiers, one civilian, and an unborn baby in November 2009 at Fort Hood in Texas. Reese's is the top pick when it comes to Halloween candies. DoorDash looked into its 2025 Halloween orders and found that peanut butter cups were America's favorite candy for the third straight year, with Hershey's and M&M's right behind. I'm Rob Martier.
3: KFI.
4: Meteorologist Rich Thompson with the National Weather Service says tropical storm making landfall in Southern California is something many people have never seen.
5: Something we never actually, have seen in most people's lifetimes.
4: Emergency crews are now assessing damage from the heavy surf in Long Beach, but the Inland Empire was nailed with some strong winds that carried canopies and sheds down streets. Thompson says most of SoCal's coastal areas need to brace for more overnight.
5: Areas including Malibu are going to be at risk for some pretty significant coastal impacts, whether it be coastal flooding, high surf, dangerous rip currents.
4: The Brewers have the advantage in the NLCS after taking down the Los Angeles Dodgers 2-1 in Game 1 of that championship series. Game 2 in Wisconsin is set for 2 p.m. on Tuesday. That's the latest. I'm Jason Campadonia.
6: Marina Del Rey, the 90 eastbound just before Culver Boulevard. CHP is still working on getting an earlier overturn crash off the roadway. Look for delays coming away from PCH. Glendale, the 134 westbound just before Glendale Avenue. Looks like they've just about gotten another rollover crash out of the three right lanes. Look for delays coming away from the 2. And heading into downtown LA out of Hollywood, the 101 southbound. Look for delays starting at Vermont that continued out of the 110. With Southern California's most accurate traffic report, I'm Alex Krupe.
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0: the Jesus Christ Show. I am your holy host. Happy to be with you this Sunday, as I'm with you every single Sunday, right here answering your questions and talking about the things that truly matter in life, and of course, the afterlife. Joseph, welcome to the Jesus Christ Show. How are you?
1: How's it going? I'm fine. How are you?
0: Good, Joseph. We only have a couple of minutes here. How can I help you?
1: Okay. What I wanted to say is morality.
0: Okay.
1: How can it be practiced and actually used when God is watching?
0: How do you mean?
1: For example.
0: You say if you're only concerned about the consequence, how is it true morality?
1: Well, what I'm saying is, how can it even be practiced in the first place? There is, of course, the understanding of morality because God's there, and you know it, and you do it, but if he's there and sees me all the time, how would anyone, except non-believers, but how would anyone be able to practice morality?
0: I'm not sure I'm following. If you're talking about morality being reward based, and therefore if someone knows,
1: I'm talking about, for example, if you do something and your boss doesn't like it, or you're not supposed, or you know, office stuff, like say you're not supposed to take pens, and nobody's there watching you take pens, but whatever. But yet, if your boss was there, you wouldn't. So even though you would say you're moral,
0: you're saying that because you're the old saying that character is doing what you doing the right thing when no one's watching. So you're saying if God's always watching, no one's ever doing the right thing because it's the right thing.
1: What I'm saying is the morality is not being practiced because somebody's always watching. So even though people do the right things and do this, how can it be the right thing?
0: Well, the only problem is that people don't do it. So you'd have to ask the question in reverse too. And the truth is that people will do what they want to do based on what they think is best for them. But morality is something that's inherent. Otherwise, you wouldn't ask the question. These people wouldn't care one way or the other whether their boss was there or their boss wasn't, or whether God was there and God wasn't. It wouldn't matter. If there is no morality to be practiced at all, you wouldn't care about any of those variables. It wouldn't matter at all. It wouldn't change the outcome whatsoever. The thing about morality is everyone believes it to be true whether they practice it or not. And the way you know that, Joseph, is that even the rapist doesn't want to be raped. Even the thief doesn't want anything stolen from them. So people know morality whether they practice it or not. And that's what points to some have even used it, C.S. Lewis did, as well as Immanuel Kant, the concept of the moral argument, which was the argument that there is a God because there is this kind of inherent morality in everyone. Now, in your case, although a little convoluted, to jump around back and forth, it still is based on... That would be the equivalent of saying, and there are some philosophers that believe this, that science being the truly more of an art than anything else, science being observation of the natural laws and writing them down. This is what I observed this many times. We're going to come to a conclusion. This is what happens, and that it's not going to change after the next time viewing it. There are some that are purists in the sense they say you can't even truly observe scientifically something purely because by the act of observing it, you've affected the outcome. So the mere observation of the scientists in the lab or anywhere is affecting the outcome by observing it. So it gets very convoluted and confusing. So whittling it down, it's easier to say, similar to science, that the influence is so little in that sense, and people reject God all the time based on their own wants and desires, that doesn't disprove morality, nor... And I know that's not what you were saying. Nor does it say that it can't be practiced. You can still observe with such little observation affecting the outcome that you're getting the purest outcome as you can as an observant. I know that's super convoluted, but that is to say that morality stands on its own, and when you do good, it's a good thing. But if a murderer is locked in a cage and can't murder just because he doesn't have the choice to murder, then you're right. It's no longer morality. However, with God watching, you still have the right to do right or wrong. And people do, which proves that it isn't the influence that would cause a problem in the morality. You're still acting morally because you have the choice not to do it. And that's all morality is, having a good and evil or a right and wrong and choosing to do the right thing, even when it's not productive in your own mind or helpful in your own mind, whatever it is, you're doing it because it is intrinsically right, and that still exists. We've come up against the clock. Remember these simple words. I am with you always.

0: but otherwise smooth sailing up to the Cahuenga Pass and Long Beach. The 605 southbound, you'll see slowing coming away from Carson Street, and that's going to continue right up to Willow. But once you're through all that, no delays down to the 405. With Southern California's most accurate traffic reports, I'm Alex Krupe.
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16: A few miles from the glass spires of Midtown Atlanta lies the South River Forest. In 2021 and 2022, the woods became a home to activists from all over the country.
17: I found a struggle worth fighting for.
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7: Today I'm here with Scott Allen Myers, the Republican running for Congress in California's 30th District. Welcome.
8: Thank you, Paul, and thank you, iHeart, for allowing me to be on your show.
7: Tell us exactly where the California 30th District is.
8: From the very north, Agua Dulce, Acton, Sunland, Tahunga, Burbank, Glendale, West Hollywood, Hollywood, Silver Lake, Atwater Village, Hancock Park, Fairfax, Mid-Wilshire.
7: That is a very wide, sort of a strange, if you drew that out, it's almost like a star.
8: Yeah, they should make a word for it called gerrymandering.
7: I guess that's how it works. So tell me a little bit about yourself. Where'd you grow up?
8: I was born in Encino, raised pretty much in the Palm Springs area. We moved to Simi Valley then, and before it grew out. I went to Simi Valley High School and then UCLA, undergraduate political science major. Took a year off and went to law school at Pepperdine University School of Law. Graduated in 88, passed the bar first time. That surprised me. I did not like law school. I loved college, but didn't like law school. went into a law firm that was like 90-some-odd lawyers large. And then I opened up my own practice in the year 2000. I've been a solo practitioner ever since. My office is now in Burbank.
7: Well, what kind of law do you handle?
8: Personal injury, mostly civil matters, personal injury and civil cases.
7: So tell me a little bit about why, at this point, you've got a successful career as a lawyer. Yeah, you've got your own practice. You've been doing that for years. Why get into politics?
8: I see so many things going wrong locally, statewide, and throughout the country as well. I see this march towards socialism, especially among the young people who have lost hope of ever owning a home. They are demoralized. I see a social agenda aimed at children that is very concerning to me. I see California's education system failing near the bottom or at the bottom in some situations. I see crime. I see the defunding of the police still with us. And we thought that was going to be history a few years ago, but it's back. We see the Democratic Socialists of America, the new crop, saying what the old crop wouldn't say, but they're now saying the quiet part out loud of, you know, extreme call to violence against simply for being a free market advocate. These are the issues that concern me. I see that we're being taxed so heavily, and then taxed on money that's already been taxed. So many hidden taxes that are not even classified as taxes. For example, in Los Angeles, the sanitation fees have gone up 55 to 110% because they took money away from sanitation to pay for this homeless debacle. We've spent so many billions of dollars statewide, citywide, on the homeless debacle, and it's not gotten us anywhere.
7: What do you do with this situation? How do you fix the homeless debacle and at the same time solve the other problems?
8: Well, you know, it's funny. This young actress that just died of oxycodone laced with fentanyl, They're looking for the drug dealer. Well, that's interesting. Why are they looking for that drug dealer? Why are they looking for the Matthew Perry drug dealer? But they're not looking for the drug dealer that's killing 5-6 people a day in the city of Los Angeles. Those guys are unfettered. They're free. They're not worried about the drug, about the police coming after them at all. They're leaning up against a lamppost. Usually they're on bicycles, and they go from encampment to encampment to encampment, selling $1 fentanyl every 2 hours to people, and eventually that person is going to end up dead, and no one's looking for those drug dealers. Why? We're here in Burbank. We don't have encampments. Why? Because if you dangle a bag of meth or you sell fentanyl openly in Burbank, you're going to be in the back of a police car in no time. In Los Angeles, the police will drive right by. MacArthur Park, I was there with my friend John Alley a few months ago. Open drug dealing. And it's drawing people to the city of Los Angeles, drawing people to the city of Santa Monica. Why are people coming from across the country, bypassing Glendale, bypassing Burbank, destination Los Angeles? Because this is where they can dwell on the streets. They can get their drugs. According to people I talk to on the street, we have the best meth, the Breaking Bad version meth.
7: We know that's the problem there. Yeah. How do we change it? What's the solution?
8: Policing. We need to enforce our laws about drug dealing, and we need to enforce our laws about vagrancy and trespassing and loitering. We enforce it in other localities. We don't enforce it in the city of Los Angeles. You know, the Democrats, I feel bad for the average Democrat because they're wondering what's happened to their party. The leadership is what has failed them. They're wondering what to do. They hate Trump. Fine, I get it. They won't. They need a nudge to go and vote for a Republican, and they're glomming on to Steve Hilton in some ways. So we need to start enforcing the laws. Democratic Party led the charge for disability rights in the late 70s and in the 80s, where stairs were retrofitted so they have access, curbs were retrofitted so the disabled people had access. And now that same party shrugs their shoulders when in the entirety of a sidewalk on both sides of the street prevent a disabled person from simply going to the store, going to the bank, enjoying their life. We don't see them much anymore because they're shut-ins. They're afraid of getting robbed. They know they're not going to be able to get to the store. So we don't even see them. And for some reason, they're not acting up, and I don't know why. And they should. And I intend to get to those voters.
7: As a congressman, in addition to advocating for your district, you also get to vote on national and international finance, everything else that's involved. Mm-hmm. What do you see are some of the bigger votes that are coming up, and how do you plan on voting?
8: There's currently a bill in Congress called the CREATE Act, and this is a rational way. It's bipartisan. Even my opponent is for it. She's not always wrong. We also both enjoy Leonard Cohen, okay? So she's not totally wrong about everything. But the CREATE Act will bring back, is aimed to bring back the film industry back to the U.S. And then we have a bill in Sacramento, which I wouldn't have any control over, obviously, to add extra incentives to film back in Hollywood, back in Burbank. But the problem is, okay, so we're in Burbank. She was the assembly member overseeing this district for the past decade. Before she went into Congress. Now she's in Congress. Now she incorporates Hollywood too. And she didn't lead any charge. The movie receipts are down 30% from 10 years ago. Where was she when she was in the assembly when it was disintegrating? And now she's championing it. Okay, fine. But where was she for the past decade?
7: If you had to sum up your campaign in one quick elevator pitch, what would you tell our audience?
8: We need to bring back common sense, stop the toxic insults that both parties are hurling at each other. This has got to stop. We were never like this before. We used to be friends with people from the other party. Now it has just gotten to a point where it has affected friendships and family relationships, including mine. And this is pretty much I think one of the biggest issues that we have here is that the two sides are so divided. And this includes the press, which I think is partly fueling in this, including local news.
7: Not to mention social media.
8: And social media, but, you know, I get the algorithms from the other side. So, but I do watch. I try to get all the information I can from all sides and find out what they're saying. So it helps me with my message.
7: We've been speaking with Scott Allen Myers, the Republican running for Congress in California's 30th District. Thank you.
8: Thank you very much, Paul.
7: And once again, this is Paul Corvino, Division President of iHeartMedia, saying thank you for listening to another episode of Meet the Candidates.
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10: President Trump is facing bipartisan backlash over a deal allowing Russian diesel into the U.S. and global markets. Trump said Russia will immediately release 300,000 tons of diesel to ease a global fuel shortage, with more shipments to follow. Critics say the deal gives Vladimir Putin a financial lifeline and undermines U.S. sanctions, while some Republicans argue it could lower fuel prices and give Trump leverage over Moscow. Ukrainian President Volodymyr Zelensky called the agreement a birthday gift to Putin. Officials in Saudi Arabia say the main airport in Riyadh has been hit by a second missile attack in 2 days. That story from Lisa Carton.
11: A Saudi military spokesman said a projectile hit King Khalid International Airport, starting a fire and causing injuries. President Trump said the U.S. is considering its response after a strike on the same airport killed 13 people, including one American, and injured more than 300 others. Houthi rebels in Yemen claim responsibility for a series of recent attacks on Saudi Arabia. I'm Lisa Carton.
10: Pope Leo says he'll undergo surgery this week to remove an early-stage growth from his lung. Sarah Lee Kessler has details.
12: The pontiff described the nodule as small and localized, making the announcement during Sunday morning prayer at St. Peter's Square. Pope Leo, who's 71, said it was found by doctors during recent medical tests. He said the doctors say it's best to intervene, so he'll undergo surgery in the coming days to have it removed. It's believed he'll be treated at Gemelli Hospital in Rome, where pontiffs have a special apartment. I'm Sarah Lee Kessler.
10: Kelly Clarkson's continuing her public dispute with Brooklyn Heights novelty shop Art of Play after saying she was treated poorly by a sales associate while shopping there. Clarkson says she was made to feel as though she couldn't afford the item she wanted to buy, though she didn't provide many details about the encounter. Art of Play responded by saying the item she was interested in is a one-of-a-kind singing bird automation called Molly and is permanently attached to the wall and not for sale, while also acknowledging that anyone who feels judged in a store would relate to her complaint. I'm Tammy Trujillo.
9: KFI.
13: Yosemite's Dome Fire remains active with 6,780 acres burned. Containment reached 73% Sunday evening as firefighters continue working to bring the Mariposa County wildfire under control. San Francisco's record October tides are flooding parts of the Bay Area. Water closed a Highway 101 off-ramp in Mill Valley Sunday and flooded some streets. Coastal flood advisories extend through Tuesday. California's Immigration Enforcement Surge is drawing concern across the Central Valley. Governor Newsom urged residents Friday to know their rights. And California's high-speed rail project faces mounting costs and delays. The planned San Francisco to Los Angeles route is now projected to open in 2040. That's the latest news. I'm Chris Powers.
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19: When was the last time you woke up actually feeling rested or got through the day without feeling stressed out? 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

0: from the Great Lakes on the other side of Erie. I'm Ryan Recker, your host tonight on Coast to Coast AM. On the show, author and historian Stephen J. Rolls will talk about Dracula and the inspiration behind it. He has a new book out that explores the history of vampires and the inspiration behind Bram Stoker's masterpiece. We spoke to Stephen earlier this year, which was, I think, a good conversation, so I'm looking forward to tonight. On the second half of the show, we'll talk to Michael Sandler on near-death experiences and AWEs. That's automatic writing experience. You put the hand down with your pen, and you see where it goes, which is kind of an interesting thought. A couple things to follow up on from yesterday. So we had two guests on, and the second half was Dr. Bonnie Buckner, and she's a dream work expert. And we posed an experiment to the audience, and we talked about mall world, which is this idea that people all across the world are dreaming about this mall, and they're having similar ideas, similar thoughts, similar layouts. Could they all be connected, dreaming about the same mall? And we posed an experiment. We said, okay, listen tonight and fall asleep. And wherever your dream is tonight, if there's a specific location, I wanted you to email me that location. So if you dreamed last night and you can remember that dream, go ahead and email me where that location was. I want to see if we may have had a shared experience. Another follow-up from last night. First half guest was Colin Broen, and we talked about his experiences documenting ghost hunting and paranormal investigations. And there were some strange things happening in my basement last night. That's the first time hosting Coast to Coast I've had any weird experiences live on the air. So I decided to purchase an EMF reader, and I have it now. And I'm going to turn it on because I was experimenting just to see if I would pick up on, you know, anything naturally happening in my office. It's at zero. It starts beeping when I put it towards like electrical plugs. Let me see if you can hear that. Let's see. Can you hear that? Okay, that is the beeping in the background. What I'm going to do is I'm going to keep the EMF reader on during the show today. And if I experience anything during the show, I will let you know, and you'll hear the beeping in the background. Trust me, you'll hear the beeping. And if you know the beeping's going off, something weird's happening on the show. Something special might be happening. So we're going to keep that on as an experiment tonight and see how that goes. Author and historian Stephen J. Rolfs on Dracula and the inspiration behind it. That's our conversation. If you want to reach us during the show or maybe ask a question, Ryan Recker at coasttocoastam.com. That's my email address. I keep it up during the show, and I try to reply during the breaks. Don't go anywhere. This is Coast to Coast AM.
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0: And welcome back to Coast AM. I'm Ryan Recker. If you want to email me, ryanrecker@coasttocoastam.com. Joining us now is a author, historian, paranormal researcher who we had on the show not that long ago. I think it was just March. Stephen J. Rolfs, thank you so much for coming back.
1: Well, thank you for having me, Ryan. I'm glad to be here.
0: The discussion tonight is on Dracula and vampires. And when we think about vampires, do we all think about the same thing? I mean, do we pretty much all understand what a vampire is, or is there more to it?
1: I think we understand what Hollywood presents as a vampire, which is based a great deal on what Bram Stoker made as a vampire, and also some of the earlier writers before him that influenced him. But if you go further back into history, all the way back into ancient times, you find that vampires were more of a ghostly creature. They would often attack sleepers, and they would, steal the life, steal the breath. Lilith, for example, that we read about in the Bible, is a pure vampire.
0: You know, that's interesting. So, okay, there's biblical references to vampires I wasn't really aware of. And you're right, there's a wide range of how we look at it. There's Hollywood, there's Count Chocula, if you want to look at it from the kid's side for the serial selections. But there are a lot of different depictions of Dracula. What do you think is the very first, reference to a vampire that you can find? Is it that biblical reference?
1: It is even before the Bible was written. The earliest record we have of a vampire is from Sumeria, and it is on a piece of prehistoric pottery, and it depicts a winged female demon attacking a sleeper.
0: So how do you know that's a vampire? Because, you know, when you talk about different creatures depicted, you know, sometimes it's a little bit, you know, there's interpretation to it. So I'm kind of curious about that one. How do you call that one a vampire? Is there anything specific about it that stands out that would give it that sort of depiction or that answer?
1: Going from folklore, you see that these creatures would attack a sleeping person, and usually they would steal their breath. And it was later on that they got into stealing the blood, which, if you go back even further into prehistoric times, the blood was the magic liquid that kept the person alive. And if that person lost too much blood, say, in a hunting accident or in childbirth, then the body might return from the grave seeking more of that magical red liquid. And thus, you missed and loved the person who died, but at the same time, you were deathly afraid of them because they would come back and they might steal your blood.
0: Oh, wow. Okay. That is fascinating. So steal the breath, steal the blood. Couple of different examples of that. I can understand how you steal blood. How do you steal a breath? Is that taking someone's life? Is that kind of what the idea is?
1: I just saw this in a movie like the other day, and I cannot remember what movie it was, but no, you just go almost like kissing, but then sucking the air out.
0: Oh, I see. Okay. I guess that's a little bit less violent. It's a little less violent than taking someone's blood. Okay. Right. So this goes back. I mean, this goes way back, these sort of traditions, and it seems like different cultures have had different depictions of this, it sounds like.
1: Absolutely. I think vampire has been known throughout the entire world. And
0: yeah, what's the depiction that we see of a vampire today? Kind of the Dracula thought. When did that start?
1: Well, let me see. You find it in a great deal of Victorian poetry. For example, there is a poem called The Giaour, written by Lord Byron, who was, incidentally, the model for the very first Dracula. And this poem talks at the end of a female vampire coming up out of a tomb and attacking the hero. And Thalaba the Destroyer, I forget who the writer was of that. That has another very similar idea where the actual corpse is rising up. It's no longer just a ghostly, vaporous thing, but it's an actual physical being that is coming to get the victim.
0: Yeah. You know, just based on what you said there, Dracula versus, you said Dracula. So is the right pronunciation Dracula? Because when I hear Dracula, it sounds like someone's trying to do the accent that we know of in the movies.
1: Actually, I asked a good friend of mine who was from Transylvania, how do you pronounce it? And he said, in Transylvania, he's just called Drac.
0: Oh, so like nickname, Drac. Everyone knows him by that. That's interesting.
1: And believe me, they know him.
0: Yeah, no kidding. Going from this ghostly figure to a physical one, was it the poem, you think, maybe changed his depiction in pop culture? Or do you think that there's more to it? Do you think that there could have been sightings? Do you think that people may have had experiences that may have changed?
1: Well, there are quite a few cases, actual cases of vampirism throughout history, including right here in the United States. And yes, these certainly did become reflected in Dracula. But Dracula himself is very different from the actual cases of vampirism. The Dracula you read in Stoker's novel is more of a Mephistopheles character. Not only does he suck blood, but he also plots to invade a foreign country. Mm-hmm. That, of course, being England.
0: Right. So let's talk about so there's the literature and what's written, but the actual cases. What have you found of actual instances where some of these, you know, like stealing of blood started to happen?
1: Well, probably the biggest one for stealing blood was a vampire known as Arnold Paola, who lived in Serbia in the 18th century. And he was a soldier, and he had fought against a vampire, I believe it was in Greece. And he was able to defeat the vampire who had been giving them trouble. But then he became cursed himself, and he left the army. He was on a wagon, and for no reason, the horse suddenly jumped forward. He fell off of the wagon, but everyone thought, oh, he just bumped himself. He can rest for a day or two and he'll be fine. Turns out he became deathly ill, started losing all of his strength, and he died. And shortly after he died, he was seen wandering around the the streets of the village, and he was attacking people, not only drinking blood, but physically getting into fisticuffs with them, like a real brute, an ogre from the past. The army went in and dug up the grave because they wanted to have as much dignity to this procedure as they could. And when they opened the grave, they saw that the body had not decomposed and there was fresh blood all over the coffin. And the gravedigger laughed at him and said, "Oh, you haven't wiped off your mouth since the last time you fed."
0: Okay. So when the way that you're bringing this up, it sounds like certain areas had people that had a thing for blood. So did the idea of a vampire start before that, or was it stories like this that kind of coined the term vampire? And it's fascinating to think that sightings after death might be one of those common things, because the way that Hollywood depicts vampires now, they're always, they come out at night, they've been alive forever, they, blood is kind of what they do to try to, keep their thing going. When you hear about, life after death, in that sense, they come back after being buried. Is that another common thread for vampires?
1: Yes. Let me run up north a little bit to the Vikings in Iceland. And there was a very famous case that's recorded in the sagas of a vampire named Glam, G-L-A-M. And just like Arnold Payol, he had gotten into a fight and vanquished another creature, probably a vampire, but then he became cursed. He died, and his body became so large that they couldn't move it. They had to pile rocks over it. And soon after that, his body was seen wandering about the village and the farms. He would jump up on roofs and fly from roof to roof. And he killed a number of people, including one young lady who he probably had eyes for when he was alive. And as it turns out, a Viking outlaw named Grettir came because he heard about the trouble. He did battle with Glam, and he found out that if they were fighting inside of a building, then he would have the advantage over the vampire. But Glam was able to move things outside under the moonlight, then Glam would become stronger. So they definitely take their strength from the night, probably from the moon, and they are more active in the winter time.
0: Wow. Okay. What year was this roughly?
1: This was around 1000 AD, right? Okay, about the time that Christianity came to Iceland.
0: So there's different sides of the story. So you have people that live in that area that witnessed this happening, and then you have another side, which is Vikings coming in and trying to combat these things. So it was known that you had to bring in warriors to take down these vampires. That was a known thing probably in the region. Is that what you're saying?
1: Well, Grettir, he came in by himself. He didn't have anyone with him. And he was, like I say, an outlaw, and he was looking for refuge, and he heard about the haunting and the trouble going on, and he went in and offered his services to the man who owned the farm. I believe his name was Thorhof. And wow. Of course, he was very welcome. Yes. Yeah, please get rid of this thing.
0: You know, when you hear about these stories, and then they become popularized by people creating stories about them. Were there any depictions in the Americas? Did you find anything closer to, let's say, North America? Really?
1: In Rhode Island.
0: Is that where it starts, in the Americas?
1: As far as I know, I think there was one in Connecticut, but I don't have much about. But in the 1800s, in Exeter, Rhode Island, there was the case of Mercy Brown. There were people in her family who were wasting away, and a number of them had died. Now, a lot of people say that this is a case of pulmonary tuberculosis, which may well be true to a point, except Mercy caught this. She died, and after that, the surviving children were reporting that Mercy was coming to them in the middle of the night and sitting on their chests. And once again, I think you have the case of sucking the breath out here.
0: Yeah. Okay. I want to talk more about that coming up after the break. And I know there's some people listening here that may have some questions. We will take your calls in the next hour. Feel free to email me, RyanRenker@coasttocoastam.com. Joining us here is author, historian, and paranormal researcher, Stephen J. Rolls. And you can find his book, The Bloody Road to Castle Dracula, or Drac. Explore the history of vampires and the inspiration behind Bram Stoker's masterpiece. And these depictions here in Rhode Island, happening before that Bram Stoker book, which came out late 1800s, right around 1900 or so. So I'm curious of how maybe sightings and things changed after that book came out. That's coming up after the break on Coast to Coast AM. Don't go anywhere.

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1: 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Watt rumbling in for his first career touchdown!
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2: And joining us for the first half of the show is author, historian, and paranormal researcher Stephen J. Rolfs in his new book, The Bloody Road to Castle Dracula, or Dracula, I should probably say, explore the history of vampires in the inspiration behind Bram Stoker's masterpiece. And we were discussing some of the history of vampires, kind of how they were documented, not necessarily depicted in movies, because the way that you probably see it in television and film is a lot different than the history behind it. But that kind of changed with the novel that came out a little before 1900. And with it, when we talk about Stoker's Dracula, that brings a whole different angle to the conversation. We just moved to the Americas, starting to get some inspiration behind the character in a way from the early 1800s in Rhode Island. And we'll continue with researcher Stephen J. Rolfs coming up. Just a side note, too, I have this EMF detector that's sitting on my desktop. I haven't seen it go off yet during the course of the show. So luckily, it's still registering zero, and I did test it just to make sure it's still working and everything's good. If you hear some beeping in the background during this interview, it means something strange is happening during the show. That's kind of an experiment we're trying tonight. 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All right, we'll continue our conversation with Stephen J. Rolfs next. Thank you for the email questions. 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

0: And welcome back to Coast AM. I'm Ryan Recker. If you want to email me, ryanrecker@coasttocoastam.com. And joining us here is author, historian, and paranormal researcher Stephen J. Rolfs. It's interesting to hear that story about Rhode Island. All of these different stories that are happening, are they independent from each other, or is there a chance that one may have been influenced by the other? Because sometimes when you hear about different parts of the world and these different stories come out, they don't know that it's happening in other places. So when you're doing your research, was there any indication that maybe the myth, the lore of vampires were kind of in the psyche of the people and may have influenced the things they were seeing? Or do you believe that these were all independent sightings?
1: Well, now that is definitely a mystery, especially with the Mercy Brown, the Sarah Tillinghast in Rhode Island. Because the people who settled in Rhode Island did not have a real heavy, history of vampirism. As a result of researching this book, I came across a number of cases from where else? Transylvania. Mm-hmm. That were very similar to Mercy Brown, but there was really no connection between Romania and a farm in what is called the Nooseneck, this heavily forested area of Rhode Island. So how they came up with the same exact thing is quite a mystery.
0: Yeah. So how did things change after the Bram Stoker novel came out in the late 1800s, right around 1900 or so? How did the stories start to begin to shift? Did you notice there was an uptick in maybe sightings or anything like that?
1: There was a sighting of something in England at Highgate Cemetery, which is a very world-famous cemetery, and they thought that they had a vampire running around there, and some people had even witnessed it. They also found a number of dead animals

0: He learns a foreign language. He studies his target just like he would, just like a general would before, planning an invasion. But in the same novel, you have three female vampires. Those are much closer to actual cases of vampirism. Because they're not learning languages, they're not plotting to invade another country, and all they want to do is feed.
1: When you say feed, are we talking blood? Are we talking breath? What do you mean?
0: I would say in this case it would be blood, which they describe as kisses. And one of them says, "He is young. There are kisses for us all."
1: The depiction that we see, you mentioned this before with Lord Byron. So when we think of a visual of a vampire, we're thinking about Lord Byron, right? Is that what you're saying?
0: That is ironic because Lord Byron is the very first person that inspired Dracula. What it is, he inspired his companion who he fired and hated him, a man named Dr. Polidori. And Polidori wrote a novella stealing information from Byron. Remember, there was this horror writing contest, a ghost story contest, with Percy Shelley, Mary Godwin, and Byron started to write a really, really good vampire story and then just wandered off. He didn't do anything with it. Polidori got a hold of it and he said, "Yes, okay, I can do this." And he wrote his novel as a satire of Lord Byron. Thus,
1: Interesting.
0: Byron became the very first Dracula, but there were several other people after that who influenced Bram Stoker.
1: Right. Now, going back to some of the different sightings in North America, and you mentioned Rhode Island, is there a
0: Yes.
1: certain point where the sightings stop, or do you think there's still documented sightings today of vampires?
0: I am not familiar with anything from the 20th century or the 21st century. Everything seemed to have been in this one area of Rhode Island in the early 1800s. Which, incidentally, if you're an H.P. Lovecraft fan, and I would bet you are, he wrote a story called The Shunned House, where he pretty much retold many of the events with Mercy Brown. And in the notes for Dracula by Bram Stoker, he did mention Mercy Brown in his notes, although he did not really use her to any degree, possibly a bit with the character of Lucy, the Bloofer lady.
1: Why do you think that the sightings stop after a certain point? Because it sounds like there's a pretty big history, going back to 1000 AD up until the 1800s, even. Why do you think it stops?
0: I don't think it stopped. I think that it may continue, but be interpreted as something else. People thinking that a dead relative is coming to them at night. And there is the idea of a demonic being sitting on the chest of people. In what is called in Newfoundland, hagging. And This is

0: has even been checked in Hawaii. A doctor put a scale underneath a woman who said that demonic being was coming to her and sucking her breath every night. And he said, well, if something else is on you, then it's going to register on the scale. And he was sitting up that night and watching it. And all of a sudden, she shows signs of distress. And the numbers on the scale start going up incredibly, like she had something very large crushing down on her.
1: Oh, wow. Okay, so observed. Someone observed something physically happening, but didn't see whatever was causing
0: No.
1: that. So it kind of going back to what you're mentioning, when we think about vampires, we think about, the cape, and you have the canine teeth that are sticking out and, mysteriously turning into a bat at night, things like that. But going back to what you're mentioning, a lot of times it was more depicted as a ghost in the early writings of it. So that's kind of what you're explaining here. It's kind of a ghostly figure.
0: Exactly, yes. But it can also be, it has properties of being physical as well as just spiritual. For example, the scale going up, that would indicate physical, presence.
1: Vlad the Impaler, that's kind of
0: Ah,
1: another
0: there
1: name
0: we go.
1: that is thrown out with Dracula. Let's talk about that. Can you kind of describe and explain that?
0: Vlad Sepes. Now, there are those who say that the character, Stoker's character of Dracula was completely inspired by Vlad the Impaler, and that he studied the history and he used that as his model. That is yes and no. There is a connection between Vlad the Impaler and the literary Dracula, but that is limited pretty much to the name. You see, before, while the novel was being planned, the original name of Dracula was Count Vampyr.
1: That's an interesting name.
0: And the setting was Styria, which is in Austria. But later on, after Stoker went to Whitby, found out about a crashing, a shipwreck on the shore, and he decided, yes, that's how my vampire is going to get to England. And then he realized Austria doesn't have much of a navy. It's landlocked. So he started researching other areas. And in a book titled An Account of the Principalities of Wallachia and Moldavia, he found a footnote. And in the footnote was Dracula, Vlad the
1: Interesting.
0: Impaler. And it didn't say anything about impaling or his other cruel actions. It just had his name. But that's all that Stoker needed. And that's how it became Dracula.
1: Oh, interesting. Well, I finding that going back to this region and some of the history behind it, you said you had a friend out there. So what we know about it here in the folklore there, is it a lot more popular there? If you were to go to Transylvania or some of these different areas, does everyone have a story to share with it?
0: They have souvenirs to sell. For
1: It's a good
0: example,
1: tourist trap.
0: there is Castle Bran, which is in Wallachia, right next to the Transylvania border. And they, of course, try to tell you, yes, this was Dracula's castle. which they say he may have visited, may have even been imprisoned there, but there's no real connection. But believe me, they know how to sell souvenirs and tell stories and such to get some tourist money.
1: Sure. You'll have to explain the beefsteak room. What is that?
0: Ah, yes. Bram Stoker was the acting manager of the actor Sir Henry Irving. After the performances, any notable guests such as Aaron Burr or Arthur Conan Doyle, who were in attendance, they'd be invited backstage to this room where they would have brandy, cigars, a big thick steak, and they would talk. Now, some of the people that were guests back there were members of the Order of the Golden Dawn, especially a woman, Pamela Coleman. And she was the lady who made the images for the Rider-Waite tarot. That's pretty much a standard tarot deck today. And that is why there is so much tarot symbolism in the novel of Dracula.
1: Interesting. Order of the Golden Dawn is an interesting thought. I don't think I've heard of that. Was that a secret society?
0: It was semi-secret. Everyone knew about it. It was formed by a man named Mathers, and there were a number of famous people that got involved with it. Of course, Waite, who helped with the tarot that's named after him, and a very, very good writer, Arthur Machen, who
1: Okay.
0: he wrote The Great God Pan. Very good.
1: All right. Well, we barely even got into some of the classic films, the depictions in pop culture. But are you ready to take some calls coming up in the next hour?
0: It's what I live for.
1: I already have some email questions from people asking the depictions of vampires similar or related to a succubus or an incubus. How are they different? So I'm getting some email questions, which are good. Ryan Recker at coasttocoastam.com is how you do that. If you want to call in and talk vampires, if you want to talk Dracula or maybe the new book by our historian, author, and paranormal researcher, Stephen J. Rolfe, it's The Bloody Road to the Castle Dracula. Explore the history of vampires and the inspiration behind Bram Stoker's masterpiece. Feel free to give us a call now. We'll start lining those up. I enjoy the email questions too, but I prefer the phone calls. It's always better to have you ask your question directly because that way you can give a follow-up question too. We'll start taking those coming up next on Coast to Coast AM.

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23: President Trump says gas prices will start coming down soon. He made that comment while referencing the war in Iran during remarks at a Columbus Day event at the White House Friday. Trump says Americans will see gas prices below $2 a gallon. He says he saw gas prices in Iowa at those levels just before the start of the Iran war.
24: But I always look at the tag on top, and I saw $1.95, and then I saw $1.85 a gallon. We'll be down to those levels soon.
23: AAA reports Friday's national average for a gallon of regular gasoline ticked up to $4.37. A Virginia county is suing the Trump administration over its plan to build a giant arch near Arlington National Cemetery. Arlington County is asking a federal court to stop construction of the proposed 250-foot arch, claiming federal officials violated the law by approving the project without a thorough review of its environmental impacts. The lawsuit targets the National Park Service and other federal agencies. That's politics. I'm Brad Siegel.
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1: Well, we've been talking about vampires and kind of the history behind Dracula and where it is today. We didn't talk a lot about some of the modern depictions of it. We've talked, historically speaking, where maybe some of the inspiration came from and some of the true life experiences that were documented. That's always fascinating. If you have a question about it, feel free to give us a call. Author, historian, and paranormal researcher Stephen J. Rolfs is with us for the next hour to take your comments or questions. I have a lot of emails, too, but I prefer the phone calls. I like it when you get to ask directly. Ryan Recker at coasttocoastam.com is where you will find that. I do have the EMF reader up in my office. After yesterday, there were some strange things happening on the show. I thought I'm going to pick up one of these readers and see if anything comes up. My reader has an E field and an H field detector on it simultaneously, so you can kind of see if one or the other is peaking. On the H field, I had a couple of blips pop up and then disappear very quickly, so really nothing on this yet. But if you hear beeping in the background at some point, you'll hear it. I mean, you'll hear if my meter's going off. There could be something strange going on. And based on the depiction of vampires more ghostly in nature, maybe talking about them with historian Stephen J. Rolfs will draw some in and the meter will pick it up and you'll hear it beeping during the interview, possibly. Feel free to give us a call now and we'll start getting those ready to go. Coming up after the break on Coast to Coast AM.
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0: And welcome back to Coast AM. I'm Ryan Recker. 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Our guest is author, historian, and paranormal researcher Stephen J. Rolfs. Are you ready to take some calls about vampires, Stephen?
1: Absolutely.
0: All right. How about we start east of the Rockies, and Douglas is in Lincoln, Nebraska. Douglas, you're on Coast to Coast AM. Go ahead.
2: All right. Thank you. I recently saw the 2024 Nosferatu remake, and I thought it was visually stunning, just as all of Robert Eggers' movies are. But I was just curious if you saw it and what you thought about it. Thanks.
1: I saw that movie twice in the theater and probably two times on my computer. And incidentally, Robert Eggers is having a werewolf movie come out at Christmas. And I told my friend, can we go get in line right now, or should we wait for the movie to be released? I'm definitely going to see that puppy.
0: Okay, well, let's talk about the depictions, the modern depictions of vampires and Dracula. What do you think is the most realistic when it comes to keeping it historically accurate?
1: Well, if you want the closest to the description given in the novel, believe it or not, it's not from any of the major films. It is from John Carradine, who portrayed this in two movies, House of Frankenstein and House of Dracula. But Carradine was dead on to the description that Stoker gave of Dracula.
0: Oh, interesting. What made his depiction different than the other depictions in pop culture and movies that makes it stand out to be historically accurate? What did you like about it?
1: Well, it is the mustache, no beard. I mean, you look at someone like Bela Lugosi, who is the ultimate Dracula, but there was no mustache hair. And right on down the line, Gary Oldman, who played him in Bram Stoker's Dracula, he went through a number of different forms throughout the movie. None of them really matched what Stoker said. Now, I guess Carradine has that one little,
0: piece of history, himself in that sense. All right, let's go to the first time caller line. And Sean, and it is in Las Vegas, Nevada. Sean, you're on Coast to Coast AM. Go ahead.
3: Hi, I'm just was calling to see if you've ever seen the series Penny Dreadful. It was out on Showtime.
1: Yes, I saw that. That was that on Netflix, or is that Showtime?
3: I believe it's Showtime.
0: It's one of the streamers.
3: I think it went to Netflix.
1: Yeah.
0: Okay.
1: Yes, I did watch it. I'm sorry it's gone. They had a good series going there.
0: What's the connection to the vampires? I've never seen that one. And yeah, go ahead, Sean. You had a question.
3: Well, it was a mixture of just of everything: vampires, Dorian Gray, who was an immortal. And I thought it was a very good series, and they did not, I'm surprised they didn't continue it.
0: Okay. Your thoughts, Stephen? So, different depictions of different creatures and things?
1: It is ironic that you mentioned Dorian Gray, which was the creation of Oscar Wilde. Bram Stoker married a young lady named Florence Balcombe, but he was in a like a rivalry with another young man who wanted to marry her, and that other young man was Oscar Wilde.
0: Oh, how about that? All right. Let's take another call. And west of the Rockies, Anna is in Washington State. Anna, you're on Coast to Coast AM. Go ahead.
4: Okay. Thank you, Ryan. I don't know how long my phone will keep a charge. It's an old landline, so I'll make it quick. But in my opinion, Jesus, the one they say in the Bible, who probably wasn't the real one, said, eat of my flesh and drink of my blood, or you have no life in you. So he could have started all this sacrificing and blood drinking. Also, Lilith split. She wasn't a vampire. She left because she didn't want to be controlled by an all-male deity that was a dictator and a controller, a patriarchal, hating women type.
0: Okay. Stephen, your thoughts?
1: I think we're talking about a different breed of cat here.
0: Well, the depictions of the Bible, it's interesting because you mentioned that, but, you know, going back to communion with Jesus, that's a whole different thing.
1: Yeah.
0: Than the literal. But let's look at the other thing. When we started the interview, you mentioned there was a reference in the Bible that stood out to you where it may have depicted vampires. What was that verse again?
1: Well, the first one, well, actually, there are two that discuss Lilith, who is a definite vampire. That is in the book of Isaiah. One of them, one of the references is in the 34th chapter. Mm-hmm. Now, there is also a reference in the book of Proverbs. I don't have the chapter and verse, but it's towards the very end of the book, and it talks about a creature known as the horse leech. And I believe the passage goes, the horse leech hath two daughters who cry out, give, give. And they're talking about a vampire here, the parasite.
0: Hmm. Okay. Let's go east of the Rockies, and Josh is in New Hampshire. Josh, you're on Coast to Coast AM. Go ahead.
5: All right. Great show. And listen, Bela Lugosi, to me, is Dracula. And I will tell people, Abbott and Costello Meet Frankenstein is a classic movie. Bela Lugosi's in it playing Dracula. And the thing about vampires and everything, I think it's more folklore. I think it comes out of movies. It comes out of Transylvania. And it's just a fascinating subject. People like it. They like to get spoofed. They love that scary stuff. And I just like to just say one thing about Columbus Day. You know, this guy is mayor of New York, mayor of Nami Kami. He's from Uganda. He should explain what went on in Uganda, what Idi Amin. Idi Amin was the galloping gourmet of cannibals. And he's talking about Christopher Columbus. Columbus discovered America. The Americas, the Western Hemisphere. The three men most responsible.
0: Well, dead. Well, you forget about Columbus Day being this Monday, which is, I mean, technically we're on the West Coast, we're about to turn Monday, federal holiday. Thank you very much for your call. I appreciate that. Going back to what he mentioned there before, the folklore behind it, I find it interesting, the historical depictions before the Bram Stoker novel. You have a lot of documented moments, and I think you said Samaria. You even had some going back, I mean, what was it, a 1000 AD? So there's a lot of interesting connections to the depictions of vampires. Is it possible that, I don't know, what do you think the most modern reference point would be to a vampire? Is there anything that we can look at in the last, let's say, 50 years that you would say categorizes itself as a vampire sighting?
1: Well, there is this thing known as a psychic vampire. Mm-hmm. And that's when a living person can actually drain the energy of another person, in fact, drain it to the point of their death. And it is my understanding that a lot of people who work in retirement homes, working with very old people, will soon learn that there's this one person there who doesn't really seem to age, always has a lot of strength and vigor, and other people are afraid of him.
0: Mm. So that brings me to an email question. This is from, let's see, Atoma, possibly. It says, I believe there are similar aspects, succubus and incubus and other entities that have similar abilities that feed and harvest energy and life force. Would you say those examples are categories of vampires, or are those separate entities?
1: I would think that they are pretty much the same creature as far as we can know. Of course, we're on this side of the veil, but the similarities are such that I would think that these are all different varieties of the same kind of denizen of the other world.
0: Okay. Let's go to the first-time caller line, and Alan is in Auburn, California. Alan, you're on Coast to Coast AM. Go ahead.
6: Hello there. I have a question for the guest. I'm a big fan of a movie that came out a year or two ago called a movie called Last Voyage of the Demeter. Have you seen that? Yes.
1: That's a movie that was in pre-production for like 5 years, and I read about it on the internet, and I couldn't wait to see it. Because that's one of the best parts of the movie Nosferatu, the part on the ship. And I found the movie very disappointing, though.
6: Oh, really? Oh, I'm so sorry to hear that. The creature was more beast than human in that movie, but I found the characters on the ship, the crew, to be sympathetic. And that's one of the downfalls, I think, of a lot of horror movies. You don't really care that much about the characters, but I really felt a great tragic loss as they one by one, were victimized.
1: Well, the creature was beastly. It was more demonic, like something out of a Dore woodcut, but they didn't move it. They didn't change it at all. And I had to think back to Murnau's classic, what I think is the greatest Dracula movie ever made, especially when Nosferatu rises up as straight as a board, like a rigor mortis corpse in his coffin. There was none of that. It was a decent movie, but it could have been so much better.
0: Okay. Well, thank you for the call. Let me read an email here. Does your guest know anything about the, I think they said it's the old hag, a Caribbean variant of the vampire concept?
1: The Caribbean, I'm thinking immediately of the Lougarou. Not the Lougarou from France, which is a werewolf, but the Lougarou takes the form of a bird of prey, and acts as a vampire there.
0: See, in this one, so the email says, and maybe I'm pronouncing it wrong, I think you put a pronouncer in there, H-I-G-U-E. And they say sheds skin at night and travels as a ball of flame. So kind of a different depiction there, which I guess brings another question about transformation. When did that start? And the idea that, let's say, you know, turn into a vampire, turn into a ball of flame, something like that, turn into an animal. When did those depictions start, and is there an origin to that you can tell?
1: It started in 1897 with our good friend Bram Stoker.
0: That was it, first reference point.
1: Vampire literature before that and the actual cases, there's no mention of turning into a bat or into a wolf or so on. That's his creation there completely.
0: Okay. One person, Bruce from Toledo, said, how accurate is Rice's Vampire Chronicle books?
1: Carrying on the creature that was created by Stoker, putting in a different setting, but same breed of cat there. Yeah.
0: I see. Okay. You know, there's a lot of different depictions out there, and you know, there's like vampire hunters. There was the Abraham Lincoln vampire hunter. There was the one Nicolas Cage was a vampire. So there's all kinds of different plays off the idea of being a vampire. Do you have any favorites that aren't, let's say, historically accurate, but they're still fun to you? Do you have any ones like that?
1: Well, of course, the greatest vampire hunters are actually in Dracula.
0: Yeah. Well, I want to get some more calls if you have any questions for our guest, author, historian, and paranormal researcher, Stephen J. Rolls. Feel free to give us a call. And his book, The Bloody Road to Castle Dracula, explore the history of vampires and the inspiration behind Bram Stoker's masterpiece. We would like to get some more of those in. I'm going through some of the emails here. We got a lot of great emails still to get to, but I prefer you call in. This is Coast to Coast AM. Email address, Ryan Recker at coasttocoastam.com. Don't go anywhere.

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1: And our guest here is author, historian, and paranormal researcher Stephen J. Rolfs, discussing the origins of Dracula and early vampire references. If you have a question for him, or maybe you want to talk about some of those early references, feel free to give us a call. Or maybe some modern movies if you want to discuss the depiction of vampires in movies and get his take on that. You can do that too. We have some emails coming in. One person emailed me and said, your meter sounds interesting. So after yesterday's show, I bought an EMF reader to have just to keep on during the show to see if anything registers. And I haven't really received any good meter readings yet. They've all been, the H field readings have all been pretty minor. But a person emailed me and said their mom passed away on a couch recliner in 2011. He downloaded a meter for the iPhone, waved the iPhone over the spot she passed, and immediately it registered activity. Did not register activity anywhere else, including personal items or her bed. Nothing. So they said, as for the cigarette smoke you smelled yesterday, oh, I feel that was Art Bell making his presence and approval known. Wouldn't that be a nice thought to think that every once in a while Art gives a visit that way? If you have a comment or question, give it a call now. We'll talk vampires with author, historian, and paranormal researcher Stephen J. Rolfs. By the way, the YouTube channel is up and running and going strong. I would love to see that continue to grow because there is a lot of great videos on there. 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Maybe little bits that you hear and you think, oh boy, I need to let someone else know this is exactly what I was talking about. 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All right, we'll continue on with our guest, Stephen Rolfs, next. We'll take some of your calls. Call in now. We have some open lines in the wildcard line, I believe, on Coast to Coast AM. Don't go anywhere.
2: All right, let's start here because this one sounds almost unbelievable. Carnivora is actually a pure extract made from the Venus flytrap plant. Yes, that Venus flytrap. I'm joined by the president of Carnivora, Deborah Lau. So how does a plant like that end up in a supplement?
3: Good question. It goes back to research in Europe in the 1970s. Dr. Keller discovered that compounds in the Venus flytrap could interact with abnormal cells and support immune function.
2: So this isn't folklore. This is studied?
3: That's correct. It's a pure extract, no fillers, no dilution, designed to help modulate the immune system.
2: And people have used this for decades.
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2: That's incredible.
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2: If someone's hearing this and thinking, I need to look into that,
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2: A carnivorous plant helping the human body, only on Coast to Coast.
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0: And welcome back to Coast AM. I'm your host, Ryan Recker. 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I try to reply to those during the break. 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And I will mention this. Sometimes people will email me asking about the music we play, the bumper music. We do post all of those song selections on each of the show pages at coasttocoastam.com. If you go to the bottom of the page, you'll see bumper music. You click the button and it shows everything that was played for the night. So if you ever heard a song and you think, oh, what was that? That's an easy way for you to find out. I don't know if many people know that, but it's right there. Joining us here is author, historian, and paranormal researcher Stephen J. Rolfs. Are you ready to take some more calls from listeners, talk some vampires?
1: Let's do it.
0: All right. Let's go west of the Rockies. And Rex is in Southern California. Rex, you're on Coast to Coast AM. Go ahead.
2: Hi, Ryan. You know, I've watched so many horror movies, and I prefer watching a movie about vampires because one depiction of the vampire comes from Anne Rice, and the most poignant one was an interview with the vampire, and I actually read the first book when it came out, and I thought it was awesome. But now, do you think there are any similarities between a vampire and a zombie?
0: Okay.
1: Zombie, at least the original zombie from Haitian hoodoo, that would that is a mindless creature that does not feed. It's not a parasite. It is literally a slave of the Hungan, the person who controls.

0: would think that it would be fun, but maybe I would schedule that as a phone interview and not an in-person.
1: Yes.
0: All right, let's go east of the Rockies, and Robert is in New York. You're on Coast to Coast AM, Robert. Go ahead.
2: Good morning, gentlemen. This is a fascinating conversation.
3: Thank you.
2: Two comments. First, about Mercy Brown. I happen to know a couple of local folk singers from Rhode Island who actually told me that they know a song that apparently is an oral tradition about her. I'm curious if you've encountered that particular aspect. Number two, do you think that Stoker was influenced in any way by the real-life shenanigans, and I use that term loosely, of the Hungarian Countess Elizabeth Báthory? Now, according to history, she never drank the blood, but she, according to history, lured dozens, maybe hundreds of people to her castle because she wanted to live forever, and she believed in bathing in milk mixed with blood. Do you think Stoker might have been influenced by that character?
3: I have not seen any connection between Báthory and Stoker, but there is a connection with Mercy Brown, like I mentioned earlier, because she does pop up in his notes. But he took copious notes, and she might be in there someplace.
0: Okay, very good. Thank you very much for the call. Let's go back to the wild card line, and Michael is in Denver, Colorado. Michael, you're on Coast to Coast AM. Go ahead.
4: Hi, Steve. I'm really enjoying this show. My question would be, it sounds like Stephen he's first of all, he knows everything about vampires, and it sounds like he's seen just about every movie. So my question was, did he recommend a movie to me and the audience that kind of flew under the radar that a lot of people wouldn't know, but he just thought it was fantastic?
3: You're spoiling me with the perfect question. There is one horror movie that I watch only on Halloween night, and that is the 1931 Carl Dreyer masterpiece, Vampyr. And if you've never seen it, you've really got to see that. It's incredible.
0: Okay. You know, it's funny because someone emailed me about that very movie. Vampyr. That's the same movie?
3: That's it.
0: They wanted to know your thoughts on that depiction. Okay, very good. Thank you for the call, Michael. A couple of other things that we saw here in the email. Jeff emailed and said, the ghost story session, Mary Goodwin Shelley writing Frankenstein, the movie Gothic, is a fictionalized telling. And that thing about someone sitting on someone's chest and sucking the victim's breath is referred to old hag syndrome. Is that right?
3: Yes. Yes. So that,
0: okay.
3: The old hag is from Newfoundland, but it's become kind of international now as a description of what happens in a incubus or succubus attack. Yes.
0: Okay. Another email that came in was, no one mentions it script wise, but it's one of the best. They say the son of Dracula. Do you like that one? Is that Lon Chaney Jr.?
3: That was Lon Chaney. I love that movie. it's one of the Universal Horror Factory releases, but Chaney put a completely different presentation on the character, and he was actually a precursor of Christopher Lee, who showed the same elements of the Dracula character of being brutal and animalistic.
0: Oh, interesting. Okay. Another email that let's go back to the phone calls. Maybe I'll save some of these emails. And first time caller line, Frank is in California. Frank, you're on Coast to Coast AM. Go ahead.
5: Hello, good evening, everybody. I wanted to ask if you all have seen the movie Queen of the Dam, and what do you think about the storyline?

0: You got me on that one. I remember I started to watch it and I think I fell asleep.
1: Oh no. Okay, is that that's
0: sorry.
1: not a good sign. All right. Well, Frank, anything stand out in that movie you wanted to bring up? Maybe there was a plot point or a depiction that stood out?
2: You know, the main characters, the plot of the story, and talking about Lilith stood out to me. The earlier conversation that we had about her was interesting, and I just wanted to know if you could share a little bit more about her, about Lilith.
0: Oh, Lilith? Lilith was the first wife of Adam, but they were created together, they were equal, and she would not submit to him, trying to keep everything family friendly. And she flew away, which was kind of interesting. Three angels went to her and they tried to talk her to return to Adam, and she refused. So she was turned into a demoness, and 100 of her children would die every day. So in revenge, she went about the world sucking the breath out of newborn infants, also of young men as they sleep.
1: Okay. Let's go to the wild card line. And Michelle is in California. You're on Coast to Coast AM. Go ahead.
3: Hi, thanks for taking my call. So I'm interested in adding Lost Boys for the vampire like that. That was like chilling, and it wasn't even like all gory and everything. It was just the premise. Did you ever see that, the Lost Boys from the 80s?
0: Yes, that shows the fact that vampire films almost always reflect the time in which they are created. In The Lost Boys, you find what is essentially symbolism of drug addiction.
1: Okay. I want to go to this one email. Count Chocula. Now, I think that's pretty funny. Would you look at things like that as fun or insulting?
0: Insulting. I've had a love affair with Dracula ever since I was 9 years old, and my first copy of the novel literally fell apart in my hands from being read and reread. So, yeah, he's not a cartoon character.
1: Right. And, they do it with all the different, like the Frankenberry. So there's a couple of them they only bring out this time of year. It's special edition serials. Let's go east of the Rockies. And RJ is in North Carolina. RJ, you're on Coast to Coast AM. Go ahead.
4: Good morning, gentlemen. I have a couple of two questions, actually. I remember in Connecticut, in Griswold, Connecticut, my father used to bring me to a couple of graves that were kind of off the beaten path. It actually said vampire. And those were right near the border with Exeter, Rhode Island. And I was wondering if he'd done any research about Abernathy, the Irish vampire.
0: It's not Abernathy, it's Abiel, if we're talking about the same thing. I do talk about that in my previous book, Beware the Banshee's Cry. Yes, the Irish vampire called the Derrig Dhu, and that was definitely one of them.
1: Okay, very good. Looking at a couple of the emails that are coming in, one person said, there's communities in New Orleans and Atlanta where vampirism is practiced among consenting adults. So what do you think about maybe people mimicking this sort of thing as a club?
0: The wheel is turning, but the hamster is dead.
1: Okay, so you're not, it's a weird type of thing. Sometimes you hear about these stories online and you wonder, is it really something that happens, or are they pulling your leg to see if they can get the news to cover it, you know, as a joke. I wonder sometimes if that happens. But
0: I've heard of that. People drinking each other's blood consensually. It's a sexual thing, and it's a little bit on the dangerous side, you know, as far as disease and such.
1: Sure. And Carol, who emailed this, said George Norrie recently interviewed an author who lived among them. About 5,000 people, they say, self-identify as vampires. So does drinking blood make you a vampire, or is it just one of those weird practices that maybe they shouldn't call themselves that?
0: Well, they're mimicking the literary vampire. And yeah, it's not going to make you a vampire, no.
1: Right. What do you think of, another email came in, Christopher Lee. What do you think of his work?
0: He was a very interesting version of Dracula, just like the Lon Chaney version. He was very animalistic and brutal and very... you would almost say psychopathic, uncaring about anything other than himself.
1: Yeah. Well, that's interesting. I want people to make sure you know that they can find your book in the new one, The Bloody Road to Castle Dracula. Where can people find it?
0: Anywhere where books are, Amazon, Barnes & Noble, the Llewellyn website, you can order from there. Pretty much everywhere.
1: And you're on Facebook, other places people can find you if they do a quick search.
0: I am on Facebook.
1: Another great place to share Dracula movies as they come up, because there's a lot of them out there, and it looks like you're always looking for a new one. If you haven't seen one already, I'd be surprised. Thank you for the last couple of hours. I've really enjoyed it, Stephen.
0: Well, thank you for having me. I had a great time.
1: Sharing your studies and get to learn a lot. The book, The Bloody Road to Castle Dracula. Look up author Stephen J. Rolse. I'm Ryan Recker. 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
5: What's happening, fellow sports fans? It's Andy West. Let's take a look back on this day in sports history, October 12th. We'll start off today in 1979. Boston Celtics guard Chris Ford scores the first three-point basket in NBA history in the first quarter of a 114-106 win against the Houston Rockets at Boston Garden. The game also marks the debut of Boston Celtics rookie Larry Bird. Jumping ahead 10 years, today in 1989, and what some consider to be the worst or best trade in the NFL, depending on what side you were on, Dallas running back Herschel Walker is traded from the Cowboys to the Minnesota Vikings for five players and six future draft picks that include future stars Emmitt Smith, Russell Maryland, Kevin Smith, and Darren Woodson. It paved the way for the Cowboys' 1992, 93, and 95 Super Bowl titles. And today in 2016, Toronto Maple Leafs rookie Austin Matthews became the first player in the modern era to score four goals in his first NHL game. He was the number one pick in the NHL draft that year and certainly lived up to the hype in his first game on the ice in the NHL.
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1: There's a lot going on in the world. Forgot that it's Columbus Day. We have that holiday here in the United States. I saw something online, and it kind of took me by surprise when I first saw it. I didn't realize there's George Norrie trading cards that were just released from Topps. They have a special set called Mars Attacks Christmas, and all kinds of pop culture icons are included in the set, including George Norrie. And people are posting photographs of the autographed George Norrie cards from Topps. It is so cool to see that. I stopped collecting cards a long time ago, but something like this would make me go out and buy it to see if I can get a George Norrie Topps card. It's, again, the Mars Attacks Christmas set that I think it's just newly released because people are just posting photos of it. All kinds of different references. I saw someone else had a Jeff Goldblum autograph they posted up. There's all kinds of interesting people that are sprinkled into that set. Another thing I wanted to mention was this weekend was my high school 25-year reunion. And I skipped it because I think after the first reunion, the five-year reunion, what's the point of going to high school reunions? I don't enjoy them. I didn't enjoy the five-year. And, you know, it was kind of fun to say hi to a bunch of people, but at the same time, you know, you're kind of put at a table and you're like, oh, okay, I'll small talk with people I never really talked with to begin with. And then you end up leaving and you never talk to them again. And then, you know, next thing you know, it's a 10-year and a 20, and now it's a 25. If you go to your high school reunions and enjoy them, I think the only reason you would enjoy them is because you're forced to, because you're organizing them. That's all I've noticed so far. Otherwise, maybe some people enjoy it, but I missed it. Maybe I should have went this year so I can brag about being on Coast to Coast and then maybe push it. Hey, listen to me on Coast to Coast this weekend. Our guest for the next couple of hours is a best-selling author and two-time near-death experience survivor. Michael Sandler is going to join us, and when it happens to you twice, it really puts a different perspective in your life. He also has a new book called The Automatic Writing Experience. So it's turning your journaling into channeling. I'm curious about that process, too. We'll have a nice interview with Michael Sandler, and then we'll open up the phone lines in the second half of the interviews. If you want to email me, ryanrecker@coasttocoastam.com is how you do that. You're listening to Coast to Coast AM. Don't go anywhere.
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0: 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Joining us this hour is a best-selling author, and his latest book is The Automatic Writing Experience, How to Turn Your Journaling into Channeling to Get Unstuck, Find Direction. And he's also a two-time near-death experience survivor. 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
1: Thank you so much for having me here, Ryan.
0: Does it get any better? Because when you say two-time near-death experience survivor, you almost die one time. The second time, was it easier?
1: No, and it's not something you really want to glorify because it means you screwed something really, really badly up.
0: Oh, sure. No, I know what you mean. I've never experienced it myself, but they say, you know, after you experience something, the hit's not as hard the second time. But I would think something like a near-death experience, it probably hits harder a second time.
1: The second time, and we may go into detail later, was excruciating and horrifically beautiful, if you can call it that, at the same time. So I wouldn't wish it on anyone. It was profound and life-changing, but easier the second time. I certainly never thought of that concept.
0: Right. Take your word for it. Read it in the book and learn from it, as opposed to experiencing it yourself. What happened the first time when you had a near-death experience?
1: So the first time, I'd been training for a world record skate. I was sponsored by Rollerblade and was training for a 4,000-mile, 40-day skate across the country to help students and adults with learning disabilities and attention deficit disorder. And I'd had a skating session, a training session on a Sunday morning outside Boulder, Colorado, and had stopped in Boulder Creek to kind of put my feet in the water. There's probably like steam coming up off of them, and there pray and meditate before heading home. Am I going to be safe on this journey? Am I going to be okay? And I remember thinking about an audiobook I'd just been listening to, Dr. Wayne Dyer's book, Inspiration, talking about how everything in life happens for a reason. He shared a story of a butterfly landing on him and spending time with him. Didn't think much of it. Got out of the creek, laced up my skates, and pushed off and said, you know, go slow, Michael. It's a Sunday. There'll be tourists coming out soon. And I rounded the first bend on this Boulder Creek bike path. And as I started this short little downhill, I'm guessing it was a tourist visiting Boulder, Colorado, stepped out on the bike path right in front of me, teaching his baby or toddler how to walk. And I had a great sponsor in Smart Wheels at the time, but there was no time to react. It was either throw myself up and backwards and try to not hit the baby or hit the baby. And nobody hits a baby. And as I'm going through the air, kind of in a move that would make, it was a Lindsay flop, make an Olympic high jumper proud. I'm thinking to myself, am I going to? And then I just crack, hit the ground. Bones exploded on impact. I went into a state of complete and total peace. To me, it was momentary and infinite, because the me that hit the deck and the me that came back were, you know, I remember, like you, I didn't go to my high school reunion, but I remember my high school. and I still have all my memories from the past, but it's a different me. And there was such a complete and total peace, a complete and total understanding. And it was like I was wrapped in safety and goodness, and nothing about the world, it's not that it didn't make sense, nothing about the world or how I understood it before was how I understood it now.
0: And okay, so all of this stuff, was it happening, let's say, while you're on the ground on this bike path, or is this happening in a completely different realm? Like, where are you experiencing this?
1: I'm experiencing this in the, time's a weird way to put it, because as far as I know, there was both no time and infinite time. There was a time where all of this information came to me, all of this understanding came to me, all of this peace and bliss and love and joy and connection, and I don't really have all the words for it, came to me. And yet, then I opened my eyes and I hadn't lost consciousness as far as I know. And I'm looking at baby. I'm looking at dad. I have the biggest grin you've ever seen in your life. And it's as if The best understanding I can come up with is that a huge amount of time passed in that instant when Bowen's exploded before I opened my eyes. And yet here on Earth, no time had passed.
0: Your concept of time in a moment like that, was it in real time, meaning, you know, your life flashes before your eyes, or was it just the sensation that a lot of time passed?
1: I'm going quiet because I'm trying to feel into it.
0: Yeah.
1: It is the best way that I can think of it is some people get the full pyrotechnics. And I got more pyrotechnics the second, but some people get the full tunnel, the full council of elders, the full life replay, all of that. And that wasn't the gift that I was given. What I was given is the Japanese term for it is satori, an instant moment of awakening or instant moment of awareness. And for anybody out there, that does not mean that I'm enlightened. My wife's by my side. She will tell you nothing could be further from the truth. However, in that moment, time stopped still. Everything was put in. Was it a millisecond? Was it a lifetime? The understandings from that time, I'm still unpacking to this day. The connections from this time, everything. Ooh, that's a good way to put it. How long is the Big Bang?
0: Yeah. Well, what about this memory that you have of it? When you think back on it, do you think you have a full memory, or do you think things may have happened that you've forgotten in the moment?
1: Everything happened that I forgot in the moment. In fact, before this interview, I was going into meditation and I was trying to understand, because I knew these questions would come up, just how much happened that I'm not aware of on a conscious level. And it's actually challenged me, Ryan, you didn't realize it, but you challenged me here today that I'm going to go into my automatic writing and I'm going to really dive into it. I know that there was some sort of a life review. I know that there was a discussion of what I'm here for. I know that there was a discussion of what I hadn't done yet. And there was a bigger picture discussion of, you're off track. And and that's a theme of both of my near-death experiences. And then a third accident after my second near-death experience that wasn't an NDE that broke all the bones in front, behind, and above my heart, kind of cracked my heart wide open, is these can be cosmic steering with a 2x4. And they wanted to explain what that was before I came back.
0: When you say they... So this is more than just an inner monologue. Who do you believe they are that we're discussing these things?
1: We can call it, you know, if I was to put a label on things, since I wrote the book Automatic Writing Experience, and that's communicating with your angels and guides, I would call them angels. And there's a specific energy behind that. That's my best guess. In fact, once we get to near-death experience number two, it's the angels specifically that say, we took you out.
0: Okay.
1: Thank you. So that would be my best understanding. Was this winged beings? I have no idea about that. Were they here for my best interest? Absolutely. Did they save my life and break my life? Yes, completely. Do I give thanks to them for it? Each and every day.
0: Well, you mentioned one thing there, that it seems like you were given some revelation about your life in the path that you were on, and you had a second near-death experience later, and I think you mentioned that you were receiving the same information, that you may not still be on the same path. So after your first near-death experience, did you try to change your path, and do you believe there was a reason why it was unsuccessful, that you would get another correction later?
1: So I did change my path quite a bit. I was on a good path. I was helping people, but there was a big egoic component to it. I must slay the dragon to help others. I must, in a sense, sacrifice or hurt myself. This very Western concept of you must redeem yourself in order to help others. It was the best way to put it is ego taking the back door. Here I am in this moment of peace and love and understanding and oneness. And then I say, I must share this with everybody at all costs. And it is that at all cost that caught up with me 7 years, 1 month and 17 days later, because I went from that peaceful, beautiful, loving place to a driving and striving and pushing, and like Sisyphus must push the stone up the hill at all cost. And that's what caught up with me.
0: Wow. Okay. What was the time difference between the two experiences? How much time passed between your first and second near-death experience?
1: 7 years, 1 month, 17 days. So it's a, okay. it's a palindrome, 7117.
0: Oh, interesting. So what happened the second time?
1: So in the second time, I had just resigned from a book tour gone bad. My wife and I had written a bestseller, Barefoot Running, which was how I had healed after my first accident, when they didn't know if I'd be able to walk again and certainly not run again. And then I'd written with her Barefoot Walking, and I'd been out on this Barefoot Walking book tour gone bad. RV dying many times, transmission going, engine going, almost tipping over, having the RV broken into, having everything stolen, breaking a foot on a walking tour, book tour. On and on it goes. And I finally, I called my wife and said, I surrender, and asked her to come out and help me get this RV back to Sacramento where I'd rented it from. And oh God, I welcomed her at the airport and I said, welcome to the book tour from hell. And she almost got on a plane and left. But she stayed by my side. RV broke again. We got it back to South Lake Tahoe on our way to Sacramento. We're going to do one last hike before turning this RV in and calling this tour done or bad. And there was a fire hair speckle. This gentleman with this fire red hair and fire red monocles on at this Horsetail Falls hiking trail in South Lake Tahoe. And I asked him about the trail, and he says, you've got to do it. You'll never regret it. And we start walking on these rocks, and I'm talking with Jessica, that's my wife, and talking about how these stones have been wind-blown and etched for millions of years, and they'll be here millions of years past us. And I end up swimming this freezing cold water hole with snow melt from above, and it was beautiful. And I get out of the water and I'm shivering and cold, and I put on some leather-soled moccasins, give her a hug in a little bit and say, I'm ready to have kids with you. I was slow to the party. And we hug and kiss. She crosses a creek, creek bed right in front of me. I start crossing the creek, and with my leather-soled moccasins, I step on some wet sand. I step on a rock and I go flying through the air.
0: Oh.
1: And I land on a pyramid shaped rock, and once again, exploded bones on impact.
0: Ugh.
1: And it was like, I don't know, people rather cover their ears. It's like an artillery shell went off in my leg right beneath the hip. And there are actually bones sticking into the side, not coming through, but sticking into the side of my inner thigh.
0: See, that sounds pretty bad, but it sounds like at least, you know, no organs were hit or anything like that if it was below the hip.
1: Yeah, no organs were hit. I was bleeding out internally. But I'll take it. Yeah, I like, Ryan, you're looking for the positive. I'll take it.
0: All right, so you have this spill, and it's like a mortar goes off in your leg. That's pretty serious, and it sounds like you're probably in a pretty remote area, so being able to get some help might be difficult.
1: Yeah, I'm in technically in the backcountry. Sign that book. saying you're going to the backcountry, you know, help's not going to be here for a while. Good luck, buddy. Mm-hmm. And I yell, oh, no, not again. And my vision starts to black out. It goes into this tunnel. I didn't get, again, the pyrotechnics, the tunnel of light, but I went, everything is tunneling inwards. And fade screen and go to a place of complete and total bliss again. Mm-hmm. Hey, you've been here before. Let's bring you back here again.
0: It's what it feels like.
1: Yeah.
0: Wow. Well, for the sake of time, we might have to pick up after the break because, you know, when it comes to moments like that, I don't know if that's comforting or not. You've been here before. It almost sounds as if we're not happy to see you again. We thought we've already been through this. That's what it feels like. Maybe I got the wrong impression, but you can learn something from that, just like you did. And we're going to continue our conversation with best-selling author Michael Sandler, his new book, The Automatic Writing Experience. We'll talk about that, too, on the show. If you have any comments or questions, feel free to email me, ryanrecker@coasttocoastam.com. I keep the email up, and I try to reply during the break. We'll take phone calls with our guest, Michael Sandler, next hour. So if you have something you want to ask him specifically, save it for then on Coast to Coast AM.

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9: A few miles from the glass spires of Midtown Atlanta lies the South River Forest. In 2021 and 2022, the woods became a home to activists from all over the country.
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1: Getting emails about high school reunions, and it seems like there's a lot of people defending them. Maybe I'm the odd one out when it comes to skipping mine. Thank you for those messages. 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We've been mostly talking about his near-death experiences. He's a two-time survivor, and when we last left him, he slipped, fell, shattered bones in his leg, middle of nowhere, and was discussing going back to where he was before when it came to the first near-death experience, wherever that location may be. We're going to get to that experience, how that changed his life, and maybe some of the lessons he had from that coming up after the break. 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

0: And joining us now, a best-selling author, podcast host, and two-time near-death experience survivor, Michael Sandler. Thank you for joining us here on Coast to Coast AM. And right before the break, you were talking about taking a fall. And is it similar to the place you went during the first near-death experience, that feeling you had, that place, wherever that place may be? Did you go back there, or was this different?
1: Yes and no, meaning I was going into a place of complete and total bliss, but this time I was given a decision. And so in that sense, it was probably same beings, same energy, a lot of sameness. But this one was more in my hands. I had a choice of going into this bliss and of staying in this bliss and basically transitioning. I was given a choice of I could fight to come back. And I was told how long I'd be laying there in the creek bed in excruciating pain, how long it would take me to be airlifted out, how long surgery would take, how long the beginning of my recovery would be, how long I would be in pain over the long term, and on and on and on it went. So I was given a lot of information of you can stay in this beautiful, blissful, peaceful place, or life is going to, a technical term, sucky wucky.
0: Yeah. Well, they gave you an option. And mm-hmm. Would you say it's angelic, kind of like what you described before? Who's giving you this option?
1: Yeah. And it's a discussion that I had when I got home, which was many months later. When I finally got home and we'd been living in Kula on Maui, and I got out for my first time crutching. I think the hill was called Poli Poli. And I'm out crutching at the base of Poli Poli. And the angels had started coming to me, and it became my automatic writing process. And they said very specifically, "We took you out." What do you mean we took you out? And they said, you got lost again. You went off path, and we had to bring you back on path. And here is the part that I pay a close note of, Ryan, to this day. We will take you out again if necessary.
0: So you look at this like an intervention in a way.
1: Yes.
0: Wow.
1: And
0: with that,
1: and
0: they give you this knowledge.
1: Yep.
0: And it's kind of a threat in a way. Why do you think they're giving you this option? A lot of people don't get second chances or interventions. Why do you think you're getting one at this point?
1: We all sign up, and I want to be very careful about this. We all sign up for a purpose, a path, a mission, meaning something we're here to learn, some way that we're here to grow. I call it Earth School. And this comes from my time in automatic writing and my time on the other side, both times, in unpacking the learnings that have come through. It doesn't mean that we have to do one thing this lifetime, or that we're completely

0: and some wire hoops that held everything together, with some other broken parts. But those are the cool titanium things. I don't know if that's the right way to put it. And an inch leg length discrepancy. After the second accident, I woke up the day after the second accident. I'm in the hospital. I'd had 5 or 6 blood transfusions. There's a bunch we can unpack of how I guess, should we back up and then say what that gift was?
1: Well, you teased the gift. Now I want to know the gift because I have some other questions to follow up with that. So you wake up, you had blood transfusions. This is pretty serious. I mean, this is, you're on the doorstep here.
0: Oh yeah, there were 2 flight for lives. It was very serious. And on and on it goes, but doctor comes in and he goes, "Michael, how did you get your x-ray already up on the website?" And I'm like, "What are you talking about?" And he goes, "Look, I'll show you." And I'd just woken up, and he pulls up my website and points out this x-ray with the titanium femur, the titanium hip, except that was my left side from my first accident. It had faked him out because after my second accident, I had a matching, identical fake out the surgeon. Titanium femur on the right side, titanium hip, matching identical wire hoops, and no more leg length discrepancy. Perfectly matched. I'm a tuning fork or a dowsing rod if you flip me upside down. And they're so identical, it tricked the surgeon.
1: How about that? You know, at this point, you're out of femurs. So I hope you're taking it easy. Hopefully
0: it also
1: not
0: means take the
1: going
0: frisk
1: out
0: to... with TSA.
1: Oh, I bet. Yeah, that's a lot of artificial parts. So, okay, going back to some of the things that you learned through this, and it's interesting that you say there's almost a counsel that you're hearing from, and they're giving you options here in your life and kind of guiding you to get back onto the path, and you're given these options. I find that so fascinating. So do you think that people have, is it reincarnation or whatever it may be? So before they are placed on this earth, you make it sound like they are either given an option or a mission to follow. And that's kind of the path that they choose to go into. So is that what you believe? And that's the path that you have chosen, predestinated, and to stay on?
0: Yeah, and I like that you use the word choose, because we get here, or we're here, or we're in Michael Sandler's class or who's ever class. We're going, "I didn't choose this. I didn't come here for this. Why is this happening to me?" Where everything that I understand is before we came here this round. And I do believe we can choose. It's a choice to come here round after round after round to learn. We learn something. We go home. It's just another birthing. To the other side, we rest, we recover, we may choose to come back, we may choose not, but we chose to come here for a life mission. What do I want to learn about? I want to learn about infinite love. Well, maybe we take love away from you this lifetime. I want to learn about infinite abundance. Maybe we have it so you're struggling, particularly in the early years in your life, whatever it may be. I want to learn about empowerment. Typically, it starts with being disempowered. And you choose what you want to come here to learn. And then you go through the tunnel, birthing canal, so to speak, and you forget that so that you can play the video game. Because if you knew you were not the video game, you'd lose interest really quickly. And so we can call this collective amnesia, selective amnesia. We can call it the veil, whatever we want to call it. But we came here with a mission, and the mission is not to save the planet. The mission, and even though I really want to help people, you really want to help people. It's not that glorified mission. The mission is you and is your growth, your learning, your experiences. And we can often see this mission by looking at the repeating patterns in our lives and see what the learning is by what keeps coming up again and again and again. For me, there was a key learning about self-love and self-forgiveness that I was saying, I must help others at all cost to myself.

0: And so universe, source, God, angels, guides, whatever we want to call it. In my case, I'd say angels, starts turning up the volume on the lesson until you finally get it.
1: Why, what is it about this world that where we have to learn everything here? It almost seems like if you were given this choice that there could be learning on the other side, and learning is in vain in a way because you have access to everything on the other side. Why bother coming back if you can, let's say, learn it there or just live in bliss without having to go through the struggle?
0: Ryan, let's go back to your high school days.
1: Okay, let's do it.
0: How much would you have learned if you were told you could get an A on a test and you didn't even have to crack a book?
1: How much would I have learned? I feel like this is a study of college athletes at a high level at universities. Would I choose the path of not learning? I probably would.
0: Yeah. So on the other side, we're pure energy. We can have, do, be anything we want, but not in a physical form, in an energy form. And in that density or lightness, things come to us very easy. A thought, it's here. You know, it's sort of like law of attraction taken to a whole new level. It doesn't have that density, that heaviness, that mortality to it that makes it real. There's a mortality in high school or college where, okay, even for the college or especially for the college student, you want to keep that NCAA scholarship. You're going to have to pass this test. We'll get you whatever tutors you want, maybe. But, and I'm not picking on NCAA. They work their, off. But you're going to have to pass this test. Mm-hmm. That is the same for us. It doesn't exist on the other side that way. On this side, there's a skin in the game. There's a realness to it. Even if the realness is temporary, even if it is a holographic universe where we're playing a video game in the moment, we don't want to lose that life and have to hit the reset button. And that mortality and that ability to move things or be moved or fall or be fallen really helps us anchor things in a way that you can't do if there's no reset button, if you just are for all of eternity.
1: Yeah. I want to, for the sake of time, bring this back to your book, The Automatic Writing Experience, How to Turn Your Journaling into Channeling. Is this one of the methods that someone would be able to use to figure out their path?
0: Absolutely. This is a method where you go quiet. And this came out of this whole journey for me. You go quiet. You get in a very quiet state. I won't even call it a meditative state. You put pen to paper and you can start talking to the you that is always on all sides of the veil. You can talk to your angels and guides. You can talk to loved ones that have transitioned. You can talk to that council of elders. You can talk to the Akashic masters, the librarians of the universe. You can go anywhere you want and say, why the bagel am I here? What is the meaning of my existence? Why did I come here at this time? Why am I suffering? Why am I constantly being hit by 2x4s? What is the meaning of this? And how do I stop these patterns and start some new positive patterns maybe? Or how do I feel more on track? And so after my NDEs, I came up with an expression, or it was given to me, kind, gentle, easy, good, Ryan. Kind, gentle, easy, good. Kind, gentle, easy, good. And I say, may I have all of my lessons in the kindest, gentlest, easiest way possible for my highest good and the highest good of all. And then what I say is, I am listening, I am listening, I am listening. And it is an automatic writing, which anyone can do. You don't have to be able to write. That you put that pen to paper, and you hear from the other side, and you can listen, and you can get learnings, and you can be told, here's where you're going to need to turn left. Here's where you're going to turn right. Here's this great experience coming from you. You don't get all of the answers. Again, you'd miss the point, but you get so much guidance that it is my tool day in, day out. I want to go into that energy. I want to hear from the other side. And it takes a normal, in quotes, experience of being human and turns it into something not super, but I tell supra human, meaning above the banal, above the ordinary experience where you are in the totality of everything while you're watching your Ms. or Miss Pac-Man, Mr. Pac-Man, moving through the world.
1: Well, I think there's going to be a lot of people that may have certain questions. Sometimes they're specific to their own lives. When we go into the next hour, we open up the phone lines. What kind of questions or comments are you open to? Can people talk about their specific situation, or do you want to talk more about the process?
0: I'd probably talk more about the process. I may or may not, depending on the space I'm in, be able to handle their own, answer their own specifics. But I think we want to go where somebody can learn. If the question has a universality for everyone, those are probably the best, because then we can reach the most people rather than where is grandma's wedding ring?
1: Sure. No, I get it. So you have titanium, well, and you said both legs under the hip. Can you tell when a storm is coming?
0: Oh, yeah. So in fact, for the first few years, I had to be like away from cell phones. And oh, my God, I was holding space in a meditation center. And if somebody had their cell phone on, it hurt until I figured out how to kind of understand or buffer that energy inside of me. But yes, I'm guessing with practice, I could tell you where water is located under the surface. But definitely storms and low pressure systems I've got dialed.
1: It's like how they used to tell where to put a well on a property. Yeah. And that's where people keep their cell phone, is their pocket. I'm guessing you can't keep one by you if it irritates you that way.
0: Wow. No, or laptops on lap.
1: You know, remember how back in the day you can tell a cell phone call was coming in because your speakers would start crackling beforehand?
0: Oh, yeah.
1: That's kind of the same thing. You can kind of get that feel. It's out there for what's in the air. All right, let's take some calls with our guest, a best-selling author, two-time near-death experience survivor, Michael Sandler, and the book is The Automatic Writing Experience, How to Turn Your Journaling into Channeling to Get Unstuck, Find Direction, and Live Your Greatest Life. If you want to talk about that process and maybe learn more about yourself and how you can do it, that would be a good way to call in and ask these questions with our guest, Michael Sandler, on Coast to Coast AM. Don't go anywhere.
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1: And our guest here is Michael Sandler. He's a best-selling author, two-time near-death experience survivor, and a new book called The Automatic Writing Experience, AWE. 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If you want to talk about that process, maybe how to do it, maybe you can try it for yourself. Maybe you're interested in that. Maybe you're stuck too when it comes to your writing, or journaling would be the method to try to bring out some of these things that you're trying to accomplish in life. This would be a good time to call and ask questions to Michael Sandler. I have some emails as well that I'll try to get to. Ryan Recker at coasttocoastam.com is how you do that. Thank you for all the messages, too, about high school reunions. And it's a mixed bag. There's a lot of people that are saying, oh, I wish I could have gone to mine. I may be in the minority when it comes to the opinion on high school reunions, as I just skipped my 25th over the weekend. If you don't have to email me about that, email me really about anything, that's fine. But if you want to talk to Michael Sandler, this is your chance to call in. I think we have some wild card lines open. Do that now. We'll continue with him after the break on Coast to Coast AM.
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0: And welcome back. I'm Ryan Recker. 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Author of the book, The Automatic Writing Experience, AWE, also a two-time near-death experience survivor, Michael Sandler. Thank you for joining us. Are you ready to take some calls from listeners?
1: Absolutely. Thank you, Ryan.
0: I got a couple of emails, too, we'll try to get to. How about we start first? Wildcard line, Will is in New York. Will, you're on Coast to Coast AM with Michael Sandler. Go ahead.
2: Hi. Good morning, gentlemen. I'm really interesting topic tonight, and I have a couple questions for the guests. And I might have come in late, or you know, I might have missed the first few minutes of the interview, but I have a couple questions about your actual where your injuries were, and I heard you say bones exploding, but I'm trying to envision like what were the injuries that caused, you know, the death or the near death, and was a person there to help revive you, whether you know a paramedic, and so if you can just describe your injuries and what happened and how long you had died, and then I have a follow-up question briefly after that, real quick.
1: Certainly. Okay, Michael. So in the first one was a exploded femur, hip, and then just broken left wrist. And it was when I came to, I was told to, and it was, is this inner knowing voice, take my left leg and raise it up, which was horrifically painful. Raise it up over my right and drop it back down. That kept pieces, shards of femur from going through the femoral artery. And then it was emergency rescue workers and fire department who showed up first on scene. And as I've got this beaming ear to ear grin, literally, they're all asking, did you hit your head? And I'm like, no, I did not. But it was that satori, that moment of awareness. The second was a lot more grisly, and that was, me bleeding out internally. It was the same, an exploded, right femur, right hip, and, the shards of bone were cutting into the, femoral artery. Thank God didn't sever it, or I would have died on the spot permanently. But when rescue crews got there, there was no blood pressure on me. And I had to be, once I had chosen to come back, it was all manual. I was told to be 30, 35 minutes before they could get me out of there, before anybody would show up. And I had to, it was just outside of South Lake Tahoe, and I was looking for the most brilliant way to keep myself alive, meaning that I just experienced this tunnel of darkness, and now I'm looking at this brilliant Lake Tahoe sun, and I was literally breathing in light and sending out love, and breathing in light and sending out love to try to keep myself alive. And that's why when they got there, they panicked. So the state of California called me months later and said, do you want to press charges against the fire crew that arrived on the scene? I'm like, why? And they're like, well, because of the level of profanity that they were using that we heard on the recording. And I said, are you kidding me? They were trying to save my life. They were panicked because I had no blood pressure and I shouldn't have still been alive. And yet I was. And that was 30, 35 minutes of waist deep in a creek bed. That's, from a physical point of view, probably what saved my life. Obviously I wasn't meant to go at that time, before they then, flight of light, they took two flight for life, helicopters, a California Highway Patrol got me, out of the backcountry, and, then a fully equipped, flight for life copter could get me to the hospital.
0: Wow. Okay. So you said there was a second part to that question, Will?
2: Yes. Thanks. Thanks. So, thanks for all that detail. And that's really like gives me a thorough understanding, and I bet other listeners are, because you have such a compelling story. But I guess part of why I'm asking is I'm not questioning the validity of everything you experienced, and especially the spiritual elements. But It sounds more like you passed out and nearly died, and you may have had all these other, you know, experiences that you're describing about other beings and, you know, making a decision to come back or not. And that's, I'm not questioning whether that really happened, but it does not sound as if you died in this, in the sense of a classic near-death experience where you flatline and you are dead and then you come back. It sounds like you nearly died. So more accurately called a nearly died experience instead of the classic near-death experience where then you're dead and you come back.
1: So,
2: and I think that's an important distinction that you should consider, because it does not sound like you were dead and either you came back on your own or somebody else brought you back. You might have had the...
0: Okay, yeah. Well, let Michael respond. Go ahead.
1: No, that's a brilliant question. I'm trying to look up her name. It's one of the first people that I had on our show, Inspire Nation show, who goes through all of the different signs that it is a traditional or a true near-death experience. And you're right. Absolutely right. No flatline. While there was no blood pressure, there was no heart stopping that I'm aware of none of those, no defibrillators necessary to bring me back. Completely agree with all of that. And so we can call it semantics. We can call it important distinction. It was gone and back. Choice to come back, choice to stay on the other side. Choice to, I was not breathing anymore, a choice to not breathe anymore, or a choice to force myself to start breathing again. But you're right. There's no classic, heart stopped, clear, let's go again. Completely and totally agree. All I can say for sure, the only thing I can say for sure is, and it's why, for instance, April 2nd, 2006 is my new birthday. And I went back for 7 years to Boulder, Colorado, and gave thanks on my birthday. The me who was and the me who came back are the same but different. And that those experiences, and we can call it a nearly died, we can call it anything we want, were the underpinnings of everything about my beingness now.
0: Okay, great. Well, thank you for the call, Will. Let's go to the first time caller line. And Merle is in Stockton. Go ahead. You're on Coast to Coast AM.
3: Hey, how are you doing?
0: Great.
3: I've got a condition that's called a sudden cardiac death. And they ended my career by putting a defibrillator in my chest. I can't be around power plants. I used to work on power plants. So with that said, last year I died 9 times. And and having these episodes, I only die for 45 seconds to a minute. And what happens is, it's a faulty signal going down from my brain down to the heart, and it will send the heart into beating like 300 beats a minute. So the defibrillator shocks the heart, which in turn stops it, makes it flatline, and then it picks up its own beat in about a minute. So the 7 times that it happened, I had an experience. All the other times, it was all really easy. It was just everything went to black, and I would come back and get up and be okay. On the 7th time, as I went out, I started talking in a different language to somebody. They were right over my shoulder. I couldn't see them, and I don't know what language I was speaking in, and then as I died, I see a group of people in the distance. I can't make out their faces. They're too far away. And they're all wearing very colorful clothes. Now, as I'm coming back within that minute, I'm still talking in that language to this person, which I cannot see. And now, that blew my mind and everything after I came came back and got up and everything. But what's concerning me now is everything has gone downhill since all this has happened to me. I mean, I'd moved out of my house. I bought a boat, 35-foot sailboat. I was going to go out and spend my retirement on it. Well, one of the times that I went out, I went into the water. So now I've got this, I'm paranoid to even go out on my boat now. Mm-hmm. But I don't want to go into that water again. And everything else has just been like crashing down on me. And I was wondering if maybe you have some insight with what you went through, how I can recover from all this. And I still got a life to live, and I'm not living it very well, and I don't know why.
0: Yeah, Mayor, hold on the line while Michael responds here, because yes. I find this question very profound, so you might have some follow-up questions. I don't want you to go anywhere. So, Michael, what do you think?
1: Merrill, big hug, my brother. Big, big, big hug first off. Okay, let's unpack this. First, you were given a gift, not just a gift to still be here, but you were given a gift to be able to see the other side, given a gift to be able to speak with the other side, and given a gift that you're now going to be able to access. In particular, after today, you're going to be able to access this. So this is a huge gift in an extremely harrowing and life-altering way. You have been given what I call the key. And the key for everybody is, you know, we start to get numbers, 111444, all these strange synchronicities come up, which all have meaning behind them. Or we have a profound experience where, like you did, you've gone away, you've seen others, you've spoken a different language, you've come back. That's kind of like charging a hotel key. You go to the concierge, they charge your key to room, I'm going to go with a good angel number, 111, and then you go to room 111, click, click, and it lets you in. Once you've gone there once and you've spent time in that energy, you can go back there, Merrill, anytime you want. So we can do this in a process, certainly automatic writing, and learn what's going on and learn what the messages are and be able to speak with whom you were speaking with and understand it on the other side. And I highly encourage you to do that. Or you can set intention before you sleep. You can put yourself back in that state where you saw what happened before that seventh time. Put yourself back in that state before you sleep and say, I want to go back there again while I sleep. Kind, gentle, easy, good. Meaning I want to go back there without needing a defibrillator experience. I want to learn. I want to understand. And please make the messages that come to me be as clear as day. I always like to say as clear as day, and then keep a journal handy so that when you come back, you can write all of them down. You've been given a gift. We can go into automatic writing. Oh, and there are many other processes as well. You ask a carpenter, they're going to give you a hammer and a nail. I find automatic writing the easiest to reach the other side and then be able to take notes and take dictation. But you can go into processes and ask why this is happening, how it's here to serve me, where I get to go from here. And you can also set intentionality that if this ever is to happen again, if you can have the conscious awareness through this experience, to be able to bring back whatever you need to bring back to springboard or catapult your life in a powerful, positive direction from here. Because this did not happen to you, Merrill, to bring you down. This happened because you are able to now access information from the other side with a little tuning of the radio dial, a little understanding, bring back powerful information for you and for others. This is actually an incredible gift. We just get to lean into it and play with it.
0: All right. Merle, any comments there? Other follow-ups?
3: Yeah. So on the automatic writing, I've got no clue on even how to start this. Is there any way I can contact you, like in maybe tomorrow or whenever is good for you?
1: You can go to automaticwriting.com and you can find me through there. You can find me on Inspire Nation show as well. Reach out to me. I'm happy to write back personally. We have live classes. We have a video-based program as well. We have a book on Amazon. I'll help you get started in the fastest way possible, Meryl, so that you can get into this and so that you can establish that connection so that the next time it happens. But I want you getting information before the next time. Maybe we don't even need a next time. But so you can bring that information back for you.
4: Okay.
0: Thank you very much for the call. Wow. Isn't that something? How many times did he say? 7 times?
1: Whew. 9.
0: 9? Yeah.
1: 7th is when he got the experience. Yeah.
0: We're going to take some more calls. And wow, people have some really interesting experiences. Feel free to call us now. We'll get some of those lined up. Or email me, RyanRecker at coasttocoastam.com. 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You heard him mention his book there, The Automatic Writing Experience, AWE, Automatic Writing Experience, InspireNationShow.com, a good website if you're looking for more things there, too. 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

0: And welcome back to Coast AM. Our guest here is a best-selling author, Michael Sandler. Are you ready to take some more calls?
1: Absolutely, Ryan. Thank you.
0: All right, let's go to the wild card line. And Robert is in Jacksonville, Florida. Robert, you're on Coast to Coast AM. Go ahead. Robert, are you there? We may have to go back to Robert. How about we go back to the wild card line? And Richard is in Kansas City, Missouri. Richard, you're on Coast to Coast AM. Go ahead.
2: Yes. Hello, Ryan and Michael.
1: Richard.
2: I died different times. When I was age two, I died of rheumatic fever and remember some things about that. And then later, when I was still little, when my parents and I were coming back from a state fair,

0: or something happened to the car, and the car went off the road down the ditch, and it flipped in over end into the water. And I had died and was up in the air, and I saw the meandering of the stream, and then I was taken up to heaven, and I was so worried about my parents to turn into a skeleton that I told God I have to go back and save them. And so he let me go back to try to save them. And then when I crawled out of the car with the top being smashed down, that and it crawled up on top of the road onto the bridge, and hollering out for help. And in a farmhouse some distance away, the dogs heard me crying and woke up the farmer. And then the farmer called emergency people. When I was 11 years of age, I had panic, and I died 4 times on an operating table. And each time I went up in the air looking down, I could see everything in the room. And then I was taken up to heaven each time. And the fourth time I ended up coming back. I didn't think I was going to come back, but I was going to stay there. And I died some other times, recently my wife died, and I just don't want to be up to heaven with her, but I'm not there yet. But these different times of dying and experiencing, seeing the different things in heaven, where people were perfect looking and nothing wrong with them, and everything in heaven full of love, and so that's wow. Some things. Go ahead. I'm sorry.
1: Yeah, well, Michael, I want to give you a chance to respond there, but there was one other thing he said there I was hoping you can hit on, but it seems to be a common thread when it comes to these near-death experiences. People have multiple experiences. You would think that one is rare, but it seems like from our callers, it seems for some of them, it doesn't seem as rare.
2: It goes across the spectrum. Somebody can have one, somebody can have a bunch. If we look at them as when somebody like this gentleman has multiple experiences, me, I can't escape the word gift, and it is a gift with a 2x4, but it is a gift to bring back what he's learned, a gift to bring back we are, as I would call it, energetic beings having an energetic experience in human form. It is to remind all of us, and the experiences are both unique and very universal. It is to remind us that there is so much more going on here than meet the eye, so that we're not stuck in the mundane physical world of just chopping wood, carrying water. We understand that there's so much more going on to the experience. And then the question is, if somebody has multiple, are we getting all the learnings and the understandings? And so I would very much encourage this individual. I'm sorry, I didn't catch your first name.
1: Richard. It was Richard there. Yeah.
2: Richard. I would encourage Richard to really dive in. Again, this is a charged hotel key. We can go back to any of his experiences in meditation, in automatic writing. Heck, you can play with angel numbers. I've got a gift, angeldecoder.com. You can learn how to work with numbers and reach the other side. You can do this in so many different ways, but I encourage Richard to this is the universe. This is God, we can say, dialing Richard up and saying, you've now got a hotline. You've got a bat line to me. Let's play with this and see what information you can bring back for yourself, for your family, for everyone. And I would add to this, if you've had a near-death experience and you've lost a loved one, you know this experience isn't all there is. You know that we're energy having an energetic experience in a much bigger playing field. You can now call them up. I teach in automatic writing how you can call up your loved ones and literally speak to them on the other side. I have a daughter who transitioned who I do that every single day. You can call up your wife. You can call up your parents. You can call up anyone you want. But once you have that taste and understanding, call it a primer maybe, you have that ability to go back there. And many people are being given that gift. And it isn't just coming, Ryan,

0: gentle, some not so often gentle, to help us on this journey.
1: Okay, great. Let's go to the first-time caller line, and Dennis is in Florida. Dennis, you're on Coast to Coast AM. Go ahead.
2: How you doing? I'm from Punta Gorda, Florida. I was in a near-death experience when I was like 3-4 years old. I went up to a light, and I went to, the minute I thought about turning to look at it, he says, Dennis, using my name, don't turn. Did it again, Dennis, don't turn. From then on, I'll give you like 3 or 4 if you want more, and I'll try to make it quick. I was going to cross the street to go to summer school, and I'm standing there. Mrs. English says, hold up, Ben, crossing lady, police officer. I stand there, wait, and I hear a voice say, Dennis, when you get in the middle of the street, you're going to fall down. I went, putting my hands up once again. No way. Make sure my bell bottoms, shoes ain't untied. Went to cross, got in the middle. My legs turned into jelly. I was on the ground. I got up. She says, Dennis, what's wrong? I went to tell her. I said, let me keep my mouth shut. People will think I'm crazy. On and on. I got a BB gun, same area. Was coming to summer school, summer break. Had a BB gun when I was little. Shot the bird with this kid, went to pick it up, and he says to me, Dennis, because I live on an island up in Boston, and fished, always kicked the fish back in, went to pick up the fish out of the bird. He says, Dennis, when you kill it, you eat it. On and on, and I'll tell you why I know it's God. I'm going from high school football down to the football stadium. I said to the kid, I got to put my equipment down, I tie my shoe, in a full sentence, he says, Dennis, turn to the left. You're going to own this house. I turned, got up, and this is the first time I ever told anybody. I said to Rob, I'm hearing a voice. It's telling me I'm going to own this house. Laughed about it, went on. 3 years after high school, my mother gave me some money from a bond. I bought that house for $17,000 in the city of Boston. Yeah. I own it today. Okay. It's worth $1.5 million. God is unbelievable. There's so many things. It's actually been recorded that I do something that he tells me, and the people come up, like a person comes up and says, I can't believe you did that. I tell them it's him. It's incredible.
1: Michael, I want to get your... I want to make sure Michael gets a chance to react to some of the things you heard there. Hearing those voices, things like that, that's interesting because for you, you had the near-death experience. For Dennis, it seems like it would just come to him.
0: When I met my wife, I was in a meditation center, and she sat down across the hall. I could barely see her, could barely tell who or what she was. And I heard, you're going to marry this woman. So I get it. I get it, Dennis. And that's one of the things I teach when automatic writing is the more that you plug into this voice, the easier it is to hear it. And then the easier it is over time. You learned when the voice speaks, you act or don't act accordingly. And the more that you do that, the more this voice comes to you. And so this is phenomenal, Dennis. And this is a gift. And this is living to me, on both sides of the veil, which is the new human. The new human doesn't just live in this physical world, but we live supra beyond it. That's how you need to buy this house, for instance. It is a beautiful way to live that we are all starting to edge toward. And you are given enough experiences that you know to fully trust it. For most of us, it's harder to trust in the beginning. You know, we have to, you know, crawl before we can walk, so to speak. But we can all get to that place where this living, breathing, a God, ethos, universe, source, love, giant cheeseburger in the sky, whatever we want to call it, I'm not making light of it. The energy of everything is speaking to us, Dennis, on a moment-to-moment basis. That is living at a higher level. That is living what we can call going from a three-dimensional human being, physical is all there is, to a fifth-dimensional human being where everything has meaning, has guidance, and we can understand what that is and act accordingly. That changes everything. It's again, angel numbers is one of the easiest way people, it comes through for people. 111444. I've got this angel decoder you can use, angeldecoder.com, as a free way to translate this. They're starting to speak to us.

0: in any language that God, source, universe can get our attention to help us live at a higher level. And that's what you're getting to experience, Dennis. And that's amazing.
1: Very good. Well, thank you for the call. Let's go back to the wildcard line. And I think we got Robert back from Jacksonville, Florida. Oh, now Robert's gone again. That's okay.
0: Oh,
1: I had
0: no,
1: a couple
0: Robert.
1: Of email questions. That's okay. Well, listen, I have some email questions. I'll try to get through some of these before we get to the end of the show. One person emailed in, Gregory. He said he's given the nickname by George Norrie as Chump, which I don't know what that means. But he said he wanted to ask the difference between what you experienced in nothing more than brain activity that occurs when someone suffers a serious injury. So how do you know this wasn't just something natural that occurs inside the brain as opposed to something different?
0: Ooh, a brilliant question. And I would say that, though this gets into a massive discussion on consciousness. And mm-hmm. Is consciousness local or non-local? But I can think of no biological basis. For instance, things that go on in the brain are designed for your survival. I can think of no biological basis for the information that I was given, for any of the understandings that I were given. Could it all be made up? I'm going to go to a term from Dr. Eben Alexander, a neuroscientist or a brain surgeon who's training brain surgeons at Harvard, who had a near-death experience. And I'm going to say it's more real than real. It is so profound that, like, the desk that I'm on isn't as real as those experiences were. My understandings that I got, in today's theme is high school, high school, college, grad school, aren't nearly as understandable or as real as those experiences that I got on the other side and that I continue to unpack to this day. And so if it were all made up by the mind, it's much bigger and more profound than anything this mind could come up with. All of my classes, all of my teachings, I've got over 1,000 YouTube live shows, all come out of my automatic writing that, forgive me, mind, I'm not sure my little mind compared to the big mind of the universe could ever have come up with. I will go into my automatic writing. For instance, I have a School of Mystics class on a Wednesday. I'll go into my automatic writing Wednesday morning and I'll ask, what am I teaching later today? And a 10 or 20 page outline of exactly what I'm teaching will come through, having nothing to do at all with what my conscious mind could have created.
1: Okay. Another email, and I think this is, you know, I think this is a good question. It's from Leslie. She wants to know how you could even acquire insurance after those two accidents. I think that's pretty funny. All right. That would have to be, okay, after you have two major claims like that, sure. But it brings me to another question. Do you still hike? Do you still rollerblade? Or have you given that up after two accidents like that?
0: Actually, I do not. My wife has me off of the blades currently. In fact, it's just about cross-country ski season here up in Stowe, Vermont, almost in the Canadian border. And she's not letting me on roller skis, which is kind of a simulated skate training for cross-country skiing. She's not letting me do that. I don't ride a road bike anymore because of how dangerous that can be. But other than that, I participate more rather than less. We have Mount Mansfield that I can see from my window here, the largest mountain in Vermont. And I run that two or three times a week. I do all of the things that the doctor said you'll never be able to do again. And I do them more because I understand I'm an energetic being having a human experience.
1: Yeah. Well, let me ask you this. Let's say you have another one of these near-death experiences and you were given the option. Have you thought what you would do in that experience? Would you decide to come back or not?
0: Well, I'm going to start by saying cancel, clear, release. I hope that is never the case. But if it is, I choose to come back. I choose to bring whatever learnings. I choose to bring whatever understandings. And do what I can here with those learnings and understandings. I'm so glad I came back the last time. It allowed us to have the beautiful daughter that we do have here on Earth today. It's allowed me to do this work and to learn and to grow. I would absolutely, as long as I'm given choice B, I'm going to choose B. Carl Jung, famous psychologist, coming back because he wish he had stayed in that bliss. I, on the other hand, am saying this is where the party is at until you. I don't know about dragging me kicking and screaming. There'll be a time where I'm sure, like my mentor said, get me out of here. I'm ready to see the other side. I'm not ready
1: all
0: yet.
1: 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InspireNationShow.com. 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
1: 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Michael Sandler, thank you so much for joining us tonight on Coast to Coast AM. Wow, some amazing stories there. So many different people to thank, including Adam Thompson, Michael Cosio, Gina Silvetti, Sue Treakis, Tom Danheiser, Dan Galanti, Donna Walker, Bill May, Sean Latasseur, Lex Lonehood, my mentor Phil Tower. Shout out to my friends over at KFTK in St. Louis with Mark Cox, Kim, and Ethan getting ready to do their show this morning. And of course, the legends George Norrie and Art Bell who make this all possible. 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Ryan Racker at coasttocoastam.com. Have a great night.
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10: Lisa Sky Hain loved working with people.
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5: Masterpiece. We spoke to Stephen earlier this year, which was, I think, a good conversation, so I'm looking forward to tonight. On the second half of the show, we'll talk to Michael Sandler on near-death experiences and AWEs. That's automatic writing experience. You put the hand down with your pen, and you see where it goes, which is kind of an interesting thought. A couple things to follow up on from yesterday. So we had two guests on, and the second half was Dr. Bonnie Buckner, and she's a dream work expert. And we posed an experiment to the audience, and we talked about mall world, which is this idea that people all across the world are dreaming about this mall, and they're having similar ideas, similar thoughts, similar layouts. Could they all be connected, dreaming about the same mall? And we posed an experiment. We said, okay, listen tonight and fall asleep. And wherever your dream is tonight, if there's a specific location, I wanted you to email me that location. So if you dreamed last night and you can remember that dream, go ahead and email me where that location was. I want to see if we may have had a shared experience. Another follow-up from last night. First half guest was Colin Broen, and we talked about his experiences documenting ghost hunting and paranormal investigations. And there were some strange things happening in my basement last night. That's the first time hosting Coast to Coast I've had any weird experiences live on the air. So I decided to purchase an EMF reader, and I have it now. And I'm going to turn it on because I was experimenting just to see if I would pick up on, you know, anything naturally happening in my office. It's at zero. It starts beeping when I put it towards like electrical plugs. Let me see if you can hear that. Let's see. Can you hear that? Okay, that is the beeping in the background. What I'm going to do is I'm going to keep the EMF reader on during the show today. And if I experience anything during the show, I will let you know, and you'll hear the beeping in the background. Trust me, you'll hear the beeping. And if you know the beeping's going off, something weird's happening on the show. Something special might be happening. So we're going to keep that on as an experiment tonight and see how that goes. Author and historian Stephen J. Rolfs on Dracula and the inspiration behind it. That's our conversation. If you want to reach us during the show or maybe ask a question, Ryan Recker at coasttocoastam.com. That's my email address. I keep it up during the show, and I try to reply during the breaks. Don't go anywhere. This is Coast to Coast AM.
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0: And welcome back to Coast AM. I'm Ryan Recker. If you want to email me, ryanrecker@coasttocoastam.com. Joining us now is a author, historian, paranormal researcher who we had on the show not that long ago. I think it was just March. Stephen J. Rolfs, thank you so much for coming back.
1: Well, thank you for having me, Ryan. I'm glad to be here.
0: The discussion tonight is on Dracula and vampires. And when we think about vampires, do we all think about the same thing? I mean, do we pretty much all understand what a vampire is, or is there more to it?
1: I think we understand what Hollywood presents as a vampire, which is based a great deal on what Bram Stoker made as a vampire, and also some of the earlier writers before him that influenced him. But if you go further back into history, all the way back into ancient times, you find that vampires were more of a ghostly creature. They would often attack sleepers, and they would, steal the life, steal the breath. Lilith, for example, that we read about in the Bible, is a pure vampire.
0: You know, that's interesting. So, okay, there's biblical references to vampires I wasn't really aware of. And you're right, there's a wide range of how we look at it. There's Hollywood, there's Count Chocula, if you want to look at it from the kid's side for the serial selections. But there are a lot of different depictions of Dracula. What do you think is the very first, I guess, reference to a vampire that you can find? Is it that biblical reference?
1: It is even before the Bible was written. The earliest record we have of a vampire is from Sumeria, and it is on a piece of prehistoric pottery, and it depicts a winged female demon attacking a sleeper.
0: So how do you know that's a vampire? Because, you know, when you talk about different creatures depicted, you know, sometimes it's a little bit, you know, there's interpretation to it. So I'm kind of curious about that one. How do you call that one a vampire? Is there anything specific about it that stands out that would give it that sort of depiction or that answer?
1: Going from folklore, you see that these creatures would attack a sleeping person, and usually they would steal their breath. And it was later on that they got into stealing the blood, which, if you go back even further into prehistoric times, the blood was the magic liquid that kept the person alive. And if that person lost too much blood, say, in a hunting accident or in childbirth, then the body might return from the grave seeking more of that magical red liquid. And thus you missed and loved the person who died, but at the same time, you were deathly afraid of them because they would come back and they might steal your blood.
0: Oh, wow. Okay. That is fascinating. So steal the breath, steal the blood. Couple of different examples of that. I can understand how you steal blood. How do you steal a breath? Is that taking someone's life? Is that kind of what the idea is?
1: I just saw this in a movie like the other day, and I cannot remember what movie it was, but no, you just go almost like kissing, but then sucking the air out.
0: Oh, I see. Okay. I guess that's a little bit less violent. It's a little less violent than taking someone's blood. Okay. Right. So this goes back. I mean, this goes way back, these sort of traditions, and it seems like different cultures have had different depictions of this, it sounds like.
1: Yeah, absolutely. I think the vampire has been known throughout the entire world. And
0: yeah, what's the depiction that we see of a vampire today? Kind of the Dracula thought. When did that start?
1: Well, let me see. You find it in a great deal of Victorian poetry. For example, there is a poem called The Giaour, written by Lord Byron, who was, incidentally, the model for the very first Dracula. And this poem talks at the end of a female vampire coming up out of a tomb and attacking the hero. And Thalaba the Destroyer, I forget who the writer was of that. That has another very similar idea where the actual corpse is rising up. It's no longer just a ghostly, vaporous thing, but it's an actual physical being that is coming to get the victim.
0: Yeah. You know, just based on what you said there, Dracula versus, you said Dracula. So is the right pronunciation Dracula? Because when I hear Dracula, it sounds like someone's trying to do the accent that we know of in the movies.
1: Actually, I asked a good friend of mine who was from Transylvania, how do you pronounce it? And he said, in Transylvania, he's just called Drac.
0: Oh, so like nickname, Drac. Everyone knows him by that. That's interesting.
1: And believe me, they know him.
0: Yeah, no kidding. Going from this ghostly figure to a physical one. Was it the poem, you think, maybe changed his depiction in pop culture? Or do you think that there's more to it? Do you think that there could have been sightings? Do you think that people may have had experiences that may have changed?
1: Well, there are quite a few cases, actual cases of vampirism throughout history, including right here in the United States. And yes, these certainly did become reflected in Dracula, but Dracula himself is very different from the actual cases of vampirism. The Dracula you read in Stoker's novel is more of a Mephistopheles character. Not only does he suck blood, but he also plots to invade a foreign country. Mm-hmm. That, of course, being England.
0: Right. So let's talk about so there's the literature and what's written, but the actual cases. What have you found of actual instances where some of these, you know, like stealing of blood started to happen?
1: Well, the probably the biggest one for stealing blood was a vampire known as Arnold Paola, who lived in Serbia in the 18th century. And he was a soldier, and he had fought against a vampire, I believe it was in Greece. And he was able to defeat the vampire who had been giving them trouble. But then he became cursed himself. And he left the army. He was on a wagon. And for no reason, the horse suddenly jumped forward. He fell off of the wagon. But everyone thought, oh, he just bumped himself. He can rest for a day or two and he'll be fine. Turns out he became deathly ill. He started losing all of his strength and he died. And shortly after he died, he was seen wandering around the the streets of the village, and he was attacking people, not only drinking blood, but physically getting into fisticuffs with them, like a real brute, an ogre from the past. The army went in and dug up the grave because they wanted to have as much dignity to this procedure as they could. And when they opened the grave, they saw that the body had not decomposed and there was fresh blood all over the coffin. And the grave digger laughed at him and said, "Oh, you haven't wiped off your mouth since the last time you fed."
0: Okay. So when the way that you're bringing this up, it sounds like certain areas had people that had a thing for blood. So did the idea of a vampire start before that, or was it stories like this that kind of coined the term vampire? And it's fascinating to think that sightings after death might be one of those common things, because the way that Hollywood depicts vampires now, they're always, they come out at night, they've been alive forever, they, blood is kind of what they do to try to, keep their thing going. When you hear about, life after death, in that sense, they come back after being buried. Is that another common threat for vampires?
1: Yes. Let me run up north a little bit to the Vikings in Iceland. And there was a very famous case that's recorded in the sagas of a vampire named Glam, G-L-A-M. And just like Arnold Payol, he had gotten into a fight and vanquished another creature, probably a vampire, but then he became cursed. He died, and his body became so large that they couldn't move it. They had to pile rocks over it. And soon after that, his body was seen wandering about the village and the farms. He would jump up on roofs and fly from roof to roof. And he killed a number of people, including one young lady who he probably had eyes for when he was alive. And as it turns out, a Viking outlaw named Grettir came because he heard about the trouble. He did battle with Glam, and he found out that if they were fighting inside of a building, then he would have the advantage over the vampire. But Glam was able to move things outside under the moonlight, then Glam would become stronger. So they definitely take their strength from the night, probably from the moon, and they are more active in the winter time.
0: Wow. Okay. What year was this roughly?
1: This was around 1000 AD, about the time that Christianity came to Iceland.
0: So there's different sides of the story. So you have people that live in that area that witnessed this happening. And then you have another side, which is Vikings coming in and trying to combat these things. So it was known that you had to bring in warriors to take down these vampires. That was a known thing probably in the region. Is that what you're saying?
1: Well, Grettir, he came in by himself. He didn't have anyone with him. And he was, like I say, an outlaw, and he was looking for refuge, and he heard about the haunting and the trouble going on, and he went in and offered his services to the man who owned the farm. I believe his name was Thorhof. And wow. Of course, he was very welcome. Yes. Yeah, please get rid of this thing.
0: You know, when you hear about these stories, and then they become popularized by people creating stories about them. Were there any depictions in the Americas? Did you find anything closer to, let's say, North America? Really?
1: In Rhode Island.
0: Is that where it starts, in the Americas?
1: As far as I know, I think there was one in Connecticut, but I don't have much about. But in the 1800s, in Exeter, Rhode Island, there was the case of Mercy Brown. There were people in her family who were wasting away, and a number of them had died. Now, a lot of people say that this is a case of pulmonary tuberculosis, which may well be true to a point, except Mercy caught this. She died, and after that, the surviving children were reporting that Mercy was coming to them in the middle of the night and sitting on their chests. And once again, I think you have the case of sucking the breath out here.
0: Yeah. Okay. I want to talk more about that coming up after the break. And I know there's some people listening here that may have some questions. We will take your calls in the next hour. Feel free to email me, RyanRecker at coasttocoastam.com. Joining us here is author, historian, and paranormal researcher, Stephen J. Rolse. And you can find his book, The Bloody Road to Castle Dracula, or Drac. Explore the history of vampires and the inspiration behind Bram Stoker's masterpiece. And these depictions here in Rhode Island, happening before that Bram Stoker book, which came out late 1800s, right around 1900 or so. So I'm curious of how maybe sightings and things changed after that book came out. That's coming up after the break on Coast to Coast AM. Don't go anywhere.

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2: And joining us for the first half of the show is author, historian, and paranormal researcher Stephen J. Rolfs in his new book, The Bloody Road to Castle Dracula, or Dracula, I should probably say, explore the history of vampires in the inspiration behind Bram Stoker's masterpiece. And we were discussing some of the history of vampires, kind of how they were documented, not necessarily depicted in movies, because the way that you probably see it in television and film is a lot different than the history behind it. But that kind of changed with the novel that came out a little before 1900. And with it, when we talk about Stoker's Dracula, that brings a whole different angle to the conversation. We just moved to the Americas, starting to get some inspiration behind the character in a way from the early 1800s in Rhode Island. And we'll continue with researcher Stephen J. Rolfs coming up. Just a side note, too, I have this EMF detector that's sitting on my desktop. I haven't seen it go off yet during the course of the show. So luckily, it's still registering zero, and I did test it just to make sure it's still working and everything's good. If you hear some beeping in the background during this interview, it means something strange is happening during the show. That's kind of an experiment we're trying tonight. If you haven't already, download the iHeartRadio app on your phone or go to iHeartRadio.com in the search and put Coast to Coast AM, and you'll find some of the fantastic podcasts as part of the Paranormal Podcast Network. It's right there for you to enjoy, updated regularly, lots of shows for you to check out, including Coast to Coast AM. 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All right, we'll continue our conversation with Stephen J. Rolfs next. Thank you for the email questions. Ryan Recker at coasttocoastam.com is how you reach me on there. Don't go anywhere.
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0: And welcome back to Coast AM. I'm Ryan Recker. If you want to email me, ryanrecker at coasttocoastam.com. And joining us here is author, historian, and paranormal researcher Stephen J. Rolfs. It's interesting to hear that story about Rhode Island. All of these different stories that are happening, are they independent from each other, or is there a chance that one may have been influenced by the other? Because sometimes when you hear about different parts of the world and these different stories come out, they don't know that it's happening in other places. So when you were doing your research, was there any indication that maybe the myth, the lore of vampires were kind of in the psyche of the people and may have influenced the things they were seeing? Or do you believe that these were all independent sightings?
1: Well, now that is definitely a mystery, especially with the Mercy Brown, the Sarah Tillinghast in Rhode Island, because the people who settled in Rhode Island did not have a real heavy, history of vampirism. As a result of researching this book, I came across a number of cases from where else? Transylvania. Mm-hmm. That were very similar to Mercy Brown, but there was really no connection between Romania and a farm in what is called the Nooseneck, this heavily forested area of Rhode Island. So how they came mm-hmm. up with the same exact thing is quite a mystery.
0: Yeah. So how did things change after the Bram Stoker novel came out in the late 1800s, right around 1900 or so? How did the stories start to begin to shift? Did you notice there was an uptick in maybe sightings or anything like that?
1: There was a sighting of something in England at Highgate Cemetery, which is a very world-famous cemetery, and they thought that they had a vampire running around there, and some people had even witnessed it. They also found a number of dead animals near the walls outside, and they also had a rather colorful character who thought he was Van Helsing, and he would climb over the wall at night looking to put a stake through the heart of the vampire.
0: Interesting. Okay, when it comes to the hunters, and, you know, even that name is familiar because they made, what, movies with Hugh Jackman later with that same moniker. Is that character based off of the same thing, or is it just basically in name only?
1: Well, the Hugh Jackman character, yeah, he was playing Van Helsing, but they completely changed the character of Van Helsing and destroyed the symbolism in the book. And the novel is very rich in symbolism and spirituality.
0: Yeah. Sure. Going back to the Bram Stoker book, the depictions of a vampire in that book versus what you saw in the research, maybe you can go over that again. What are the differences that you've seen when it's depicted in that novel versus what you've seen historically?
1: Well, like I say, Dracula in the novel is more of a devil. He is intelligent, super intelligent, cunning. He learns a foreign language. He studies his target just like he would, just like a general would before, planning an invasion. But in the same novel, you have three female vampires. Those are much closer to actual cases of vampirism, because they're not learning languages. They're not plotting to invade another country. And all they want to do is feed.
0: When you say feed, are we talking blood? Are we talking breath? What do you mean?
1: I would say in this case it would be blood, which they describe as kisses. And one of them says, "He is young. There are kisses for us all."
0: The depiction that we see, you mentioned this before.

0: Byron.
1: Interesting.
0: Byron became the very first Dracula, but there were several other people after that who influenced Bram Stoker.
1: Right. Now, going back to some of the different sightings in North America, and you mentioned Rhode Island, is there a certain point where the sightings stop, or do you think there's still documented sightings today of vampires?
0: I am not familiar with anything from the 20th century or the 21st century. Everything seemed to have been in this one area of Rhode Island in the early 1800s. Which, incidentally, if you're an H.P. Lovecraft fan, and I would bet you are, he wrote a story called The Shunned House, where he pretty much retold many of the events with Mercy Brown. And in the notes for Dracula by Bram Stoker, he did mention Mercy Brown in his notes, although he did not really use her to any degree, possibly a bit with the character of Lucy, the bloofer lady.
1: Why do you think that the sightings stop after a certain point? Because it sounds like there's a pretty big history, you know, going back to 1000 AD up until the 1800s even. Why do you think it stops?
0: I don't think it stopped. Oh. I think that it may continue, but be interpreted as something else. People thinking that a dead relative is coming to them at night. And there is the idea of a demonic being sitting on the chest of people in what is called in Newfoundland hagging. And this has even been checked in Hawaii. A doctor put a scale underneath a woman who said that a demonic being was coming to her and sucking her breath every night. And he said, well, if something else is on you, then it's going to register on the scale. And he was sitting up that night and watching it. And all of a sudden, she shows signs of distress. And the numbers on the scale start going up incredibly, like she had something very large crushing down on her.
1: Oh, wow. Okay, so observed. Someone observed something physically happening, but didn't see whatever was causing that. So it kind of going back to what you're mentioning, when we think about vampires, we think about, you know, the cape, and you have the, you know, the canine teeth that are sticking out and, you know, mysteriously turning into a bat at night, things like that. But going back to what you're mentioning, a lot of times it was more depicted as a ghost in the early writings of it. So that's kind of what you're explaining here. It's kind of a ghostly figure.
0: Exactly. Yes. But it can also be, it has properties of being physical as well as just spiritual. For example, the scale going up, that would indicate physical, presence.
1: Right. Vlad the Impaler. That's kind of another name that is thrown out with Dracula. Let's talk about that. Can you kind of describe and explain that?
0: Vlad Sepish. Now, there are those who say that the Stoker's character of Dracula was completely inspired by Vlad the Impaler, and that he studied the history and he used that as his model. That is yes and no. There

0: is a connection between Vlad the Impaler and the literary Dracula, but that is limited pretty much to the name.
1: Okay.
0: You see, before, while the novel was being planned, the original name of Dracula was Count Vampyr.
1: That's an interesting name.
0: And the setting was Styria, which is in Austria. But later on, after Stoker went to Whitby, found out about a crashing, you know, a shipwreck on the shore, and he decided, yes, that's how my vampire is going to get to England. And then he realized Austria doesn't have much of a navy. It's landlocked. So he started researching other areas, and in a book titled An Account of the Principalities of Wallachia and Moldavia, he found a footnote, and in the footnote was Dracula, Vlad the Impaler. And it didn't say anything about impaling or his other cruel actions. It just had his name, but that's all that Stoker needed. And that's how it became Dracula.
1: Oh, interesting. Well, I finding that going back to this region and some of the history behind it, you said you had a friend out there. So what we know about it here in the folklore there, is it a lot more popular there? If you were to go to Transylvania or some of these different areas, does everyone have a story to share with it?
0: They have souvenirs to sell. For example,
1: it's a good tourist trap.
0: There is Castle Bran, which is in Wallachia, right next to the Transylvania border. And they, of course, try to tell you, yes, this was Dracula's castle, which they say he may have visited, may have even been imprisoned there, but there's no real connection. But believe me, they know how to sell souvenirs and tell stories and such to get some tourist money.
1: Sure. You'll have to explain the beefsteak room. What is that?
0: Ah, yes. Bram Stoker was the acting manager of the actor Sir Henry Irving. After the performances, any notable guests such as Aaron Burr or Arthur Conan Doyle, who were in attendance, they'd be invited backstage to this room where they would have brandy, cigars, a big thick steak, and they would talk. Now, some of the people that were guests back there were members of the Order of the Golden Dawn, especially a woman, Pamela Coleman. And she was the lady who made the images for the Rider-Waite tarot. That's pretty much a standard tarot deck today. And that is why there is so much tarot symbolism in the novel of Dracula.
1: Interesting. Order of the Golden Dawn is an interesting thought. I don't think I've heard of that. Was that a secret society?
0: It was semi-secret. Everyone knew about it. It was formed by a man named Mathers. And there were a number of famous people that got involved with it. Of course, Waite, who helped with the tarot that's named after him, and a very, very good writer, Arthur Machen.
1: Okay.
0: He wrote The Great God Pan. Very good.
1: All right, well, we barely even got into some of the classic films, the depictions in pop culture, but are you ready to take some calls coming up in the next hour?
0: It's what I live for.
1: I already have some email questions from people asking, do the depictions of vampires similar or related to a succubus or an incubus? How are they different? So I'm getting some email questions, which are good. Ryan Recker at coasttocoastam.com is how you do that. If you want to call in and talk vampires, if you want to talk Dracula or maybe the new book by our historian, author, and paranormal researcher, Stephen J. Rolfe. It's The Bloody Road to the Castle Dracula. Explore the history of vampires and the inspiration behind Bram Stoker's masterpiece. Feel free to give us a call now. We'll start lining those up. I enjoy the email questions, too, but I prefer the phone calls. It's always better to have you ask your question directly, because that way you can give a follow-up question, too. We'll start taking those coming up next on Coast to Coast AM.

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9: Anthropic says users can't direct harmful or abusive language toward Claude. It comes as the AI company tries to push religious figures to consider whether Claude might have a soul. The company also says users can't use Claude for election interference or to create fabricated news outlets. OpenAI's projected revenue has reportedly fallen short by about $20 billion. That would put the company's annualized revenue significantly below Anthropic's number. The Financial Times says OpenAI's annualized revenue is at about $50 billion. Apple is reportedly set to release a touchscreen MacBook Pro. Bloomberg says it's among the models that will be coming out on October 27th. Your next phone signal could come from space. The FCC is moving toward a new spectrum auction designed to help smartphones connect directly to satellites. The goal is to improve coverage in places where traditional cell service is weak or unavailable. The technology expands, it could make staying connected easier for travelers, rural communities, and people facing emergencies. Tech Report, I'm Tammy Trujillo.
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1: Well, we've been talking about vampires and kind of the history behind Dracula and where it is today. We didn't talk a lot about some of the modern depictions of it. We've talked, historically speaking, where maybe some of the inspiration came from and some of the true life experiences that were documented. That's always fascinating. If you have a question about it, feel free to give us a call. Author, historian, and paranormal researcher Stephen J. Rolfs is with us for the next hour to take your comments or questions. I have a lot of emails, too, but I prefer the phone calls. I like it when you get to ask directly. Ryan Recker at coasttocoastam.com is where you will find that. I do have the EMF reader up in my office. After yesterday, there were some strange things happening on the show. I thought I'm going to pick up one of these readers and see if anything comes up. My reader has an E field and an H field detector on it simultaneously, so you can kind of see if one or the other is peaking. On the H field, I had a couple of blips pop up and then disappear very quickly, so really nothing on this yet. But if you hear beeping in the background at some point, you'll hear it. I mean, you'll hear if my meter's going off. There could be something strange going on. And based on the depiction of vampires more ghostly in nature, maybe talking about them with historian Stephen J. Rolfs will draw some in and the meter will pick it up and you'll hear it beeping during the interview, possibly. Feel free to give us a call now and we'll start getting those ready to go. Coming up after the break on Coast to Coast AM.
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0: And welcome back to Coast AM. I'm Ryan Recker. 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Our guest is author, historian, and paranormal researcher Stephen J. Rolfs. Are you ready to take some calls about vampires, Stephen?
1: Absolutely.
0: All right. How about we start east of the Rockies, and Douglas is in Lincoln, Nebraska. Douglas, you're on Coast to Coast AM. Go ahead.
2: All right. Thank you. I recently saw the 2024 Nosferatu remake, and I thought it was visually stunning, just as all of Robert Eggers' movies are. But I was just curious if you saw it and what you thought about it. Thanks.
1: I saw that movie twice in the theater and probably two times on my computer. And incidentally, Robert Eggers is having a werewolf movie come out at Christmas. And I told my friend, can we go get in line right now, or should we wait for the movie to be released? I'm definitely going to see that puppy.
0: Okay, well, let's talk about the depictions, the modern depictions of vampires and Dracula. What do you think is the most realistic when it comes to keeping it historically accurate?
1: Well, if you want the closest to the description given in the novel, believe it or not, it's not from any of the major films. It is from John Carradine, who portrayed this in two movies, House of Frankenstein and House of Dracula. But Carradine was dead on to the description that Stoker gave of Dracula.
0: Oh, interesting. What made his depiction different than the other depictions in pop culture and movies that makes it stand out to be historically accurate? What did you like about it?
1: Well, it is the mustache, no beard. I mean, you look at someone like Bela Lugosi, who is the ultimate Dracula, but there was no mustache hair. And right on down the line, Gary Oldman, who played him in Bram Stoker's Dracula, he went through a number of different forms throughout the movie. None of them really matched what Stoker said. Now, I guess Carradine has that one little,
0: piece of history, himself in that sense. All right, let's go to the first-time caller line. And Sean, and it is in Las Vegas, Nevada. Sean, you're on Coast to Coast AM. Go ahead.
3: Hi, I'm just was calling to see if you've ever seen the series Penny Dreadful. It was out of Showtime.
1: Yes, I saw that. That was that on Netflix, or is that Showtime?
3: I believe it's Showtime.
0: It's one of the streamers.
3: I think it went to Netflix.
1: Yeah.
0: Okay.
1: Yes, I did watch it. I'm sorry it's gone. They had a good series going there.
0: What's the connection to the vampires? I've never seen that one. And yeah, go ahead, Sean. You had a question.
3: Well, it was a mixture of just of everything. Vampires, Dorian Gray, who was an immortal, and I thought it was a very good series, and they did not, I'm surprised they didn't continue it.
0: Okay. Your thoughts, Stephen? So, different depictions of different creatures and things.
1: It is ironic that you mentioned Dorian Gray, which was the creation of Oscar Wilde. Bram Stoker married a young lady named Florence Balcombe, but he was in a like a rivalry with another young man who wanted to marry her, and that other young man was Oscar Wilde.
0: Oh, how about that? All right. Let's take another call. And west of the Rockies, Anna is in Washington State. Anna, you're on Coast to Coast AM. Go ahead.
4: Okay. Thank you, Ryan. I don't know how long my phone will keep a charge. It's an old landline, so I'll make it quick. But in my opinion, Jesus, the one they say in the Bible, who probably wasn't the real one, said, eat of my flesh and drink of my blood, or you have no life in you. So he could have started all this sacrificing and blood drinking. Also, Lilith split. She wasn't a vampire. She left because she didn't want to be controlled by an all-male deity that was a dictator and a controller, a patriarchal, hating women type.
0: Okay. Stephen, your thoughts?
1: I think we're talking about a different breed of cat here.
0: Well, the depictions of the Bible, it's interesting because you mentioned that, but, you know, going back to communion with Jesus, that's a whole different thing.
1: Yeah.
0: Than the literal. But let's look at the other thing. When we started the interview, you mentioned there was a reference in the Bible that stood out to you where it may have depicted vampires. What was that verse again?
1: Well, the first one, well, actually, there are two that discuss Lilith, who is a definite vampire. That is in the book of Isaiah. One of them, one of the references is in the 34th chapter. Mm-hmm. Now, there is also a reference in the book of Proverbs. I don't have the chapter and verse, but it's towards the very end of the book, and it talks about a creature known as the horse leech. And I believe the passage goes, the horse leech hath two daughters who cry out, give, give. And they're talking about a vampire here, the parasite.
0: Hmm. Okay. Let's go east of the Rockies, and Josh is in New Hampshire. Josh, you're on Coast to Coast AM. Go ahead.
5: All right. Great show. And listen, Bela Lugosi, to me, is Dracula. And I will tell people, Abbott and Costello Meet Frankenstein is a classic movie. Bela Lugosi's in it playing Dracula. And the thing about vampires and everything, I think it's more folklore. I think it comes out of movies. It comes out of Transylvania. And it's just a fascinating subject. People like it. They like to get spoofed. They love that scary stuff. And I just like to just say one thing about Columbus Day. You know, this guy is mayor of New York, mayor of Mami Kami. He's from Uganda. He should explain what went on in Uganda with Idi Amin. Idi Amin was the galloping gourmet of cannibals. And he's talking about Christopher Columbus. Columbus discovered America. The Americas, the Western Hemisphere. The three men most responsible. Dead.
0: Well, you forget about Columbus Day being this Monday, which is, I mean, technically we're on the West Coast, we're about to turn Monday, federal holiday. Thank you very much for your call. I appreciate that. Going back to what he mentioned there before, the folklore behind it, I find it interesting, the historical depictions before the Bram Stoker novel. You have a lot of documented moments, and I think you said Samaria. You even had some going back, I mean, what was it, a 1000 AD? So there's a lot of interesting connections to the depictions of vampires. Is it possible that, I don't know, what do you think the most modern reference point would be to a vampire. Is there anything that we can look at in the last, let's say, 50 years that you would say categorizes itself as a vampire sighting?
1: Well, there is this thing known as a psychic vampire. Mm-hmm. And that's when a living person can actually drain the energy of another person, in fact, drain it to the point of their death. And it is my understanding that a lot of people who work in retirement homes, working with very old people, will soon learn that there's this one person there who doesn't really seem to age, always has a lot of strength and vigor, and other people are afraid of him.
0: Mm. So that brings me to an email question. This is from, let's see, Atoma, possibly. It says, I believe there are similar aspects. Succubus and incubus and other entities that have similar abilities that feed and harvest energy and life force. Would you say those examples are categories of vampires, or are those separate entities?
1: I would think that they are pretty much the same creature as far as we can know. Of course, we're on this side of the veil, but the similarities are such that I would think that these are all different varieties of the same kind of denizen of the other world.
0: Okay. Let's go to the first-time caller line, and Alan is in Auburn, California. Alan, you're on Coast to Coast AM. Go ahead.
6: Hello there. I have a question for the guest. I'm a big fan of a movie that came out a year or two ago called a movie called Last Voyage of the Demeter.
1: Yes, that's a movie that was in pre-production for like 5 years, and I've read about it on the internet, and I couldn't wait to see it. Because that's one of the best parts of the movie Nosferatu, the part on the ship. And I found the movie very disappointing, though.
6: Oh, really? Oh, I'm so sorry to hear that. The creature was more beast than human in that movie, but I found the characters on the ship, the crew, to be sympathetic. And that's one of the downfalls, I think, of a lot of horror movies. You don't really care that much about the characters, but I really felt a great tragic loss as they one by one, were victimized.
1: Well, the creature was beastly. It was more demonic, like something out of a Dore woodcut, but they didn't move it. They didn't change it at all. And I had to think back to Murnau's classic, what I think is the greatest Dracula movie ever made, especially when Nosferatu rises up as straight as a board, like a rigor mortis corpse in his coffin. There was none of that. It was a decent movie, but it could have been so much better.
0: Okay. Well, thank you for the call. Let me read an email here. Does your guest know anything about the, I think they said it's the old hag, a Caribbean variant of the vampire concept?
1: The Caribbean, I'm thinking immediately of the Lougarou. Not the Lougarou from France, which is a werewolf, but the Lougarou takes the form of a bird of prey, and acts as a vampire there.
0: See, in this one, so the email says, and maybe I'm pronouncing it wrong. I think you put a pronouncer in there, H-I-G-U-E. And they say sheds skin at night and travels as a ball of flame. So kind of a different depiction there, which I guess brings another question about transformation. When did that start? And the idea that, let's say, you know, turn into a vampire, turn into a ball of flame, something like that, turn into an animal. When did those depictions start, and is there an origin to that you can tell?
1: It started in 1897 with our good friend Bram Stoker.
0: That was it, first reference point.
1: Vampire literature before that and the actual cases, there's no mention of turning into a bat or into a wolf or so on. That's his creation there completely.
0: Okay. One person, Bruce from Toledo, said, how accurate is Rice's Vampire Chronicle books?
1: Carrying on the creature that was created by Stoker, putting in a different setting, but same breed of cat there. Yeah.
0: I see. Okay. You know, there's a lot of different depictions out there, and you know, there's like vampire hunters. There was the Abraham Lincoln vampire hunter. There was the one Nicolas Cage was a vampire. So there's all kinds of different plays off the idea of being a vampire. Do you have any favorites that aren't, let's say, historically accurate, but they're still fun to you? Do you have any ones like that?
1: Well, of course, the greatest vampire hunters are actually in Dracula.
0: Yeah. Well, I want to get some more calls if you have any questions for our guest, author, historian, and paranormal researcher, Stephen J. Rolls. Feel free to give us a call. And his book, The Bloody Road to Castle Dracula, explore the history of vampires and the inspiration behind Bram Stoker's masterpiece. We would like to get some more of those in. I'm going through some of the emails here. We got a lot of great emails still to get to, but I prefer you call in. This is Coast to Coast AM. 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
1: And our guest here is author, historian, and paranormal researcher Stephen J. Rolfs, discussing the origins of Dracula and early vampire references. If you have a question for him, or maybe you want to talk about some of those early references, feel free to give us a call. Or maybe some modern movies, if you want to discuss the depiction of vampires in movies and get his take on that, you can do that too. We have some emails coming in. One person emailed me and said, your meter sounds interesting. So after yesterday's show, I bought an EMF reader to have just to keep on during the show to see if anything registers. And I haven't really received any good meter readings yet. They've all been, the H field readings have all been pretty minor. But a person emailed me and said their mom passed away on a couch recliner in 2011. He downloaded a meter for the iPhone, waved the iPhone over the spot she passed, and immediately it registered activity. Did not register activity anywhere else, including personal items or her bed. Nothing. So they said, as for the cigarette smoke you smelled yesterday, oh, I feel that was Art Bell making his presence and approval known. Wouldn't that be a nice thought to think that every once in a while Art gives a visit that way? If you have a comment or question, give it a call now. We'll talk vampires with author, historian, and paranormal researcher Stephen J. Rolfs. By the way, the YouTube channel is up and running and going strong. I would love to see that continue to grow because there is a lot of great videos on there. 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All right, we'll continue on with our guest, Stephen Rolfs, next. We'll take some of your calls. Call in now. We have some open lines in the wild card line, I believe, on Coast to Coast AM. Don't go anywhere.
2: All right, let's start here because this one sounds almost unbelievable. Carnivora is actually a pure extract made from the Venus flytrap plant. Yes, that Venus flytrap. I'm joined by the president of Carnivora, Deborah Lau. So how does a plant like that end up in a supplement?
3: Good question. It goes back to research in Europe in the 1970s. Dr. Keller discovered that compounds in the Venus flytrap could interact with abnormal cells and support immune function.
2: So this isn't folklore. This is studied?
3: That's correct. 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
2: A carnivorous plant helping the human body, only on Coast to Coast.
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0: And welcome back to Coast AM. 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And I will mention that sometimes people will email me asking about the music we play, the bumper music. 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If you go to the bottom of the page, you'll see bumper music. You click the button and it shows everything that was played for the night. So if you ever heard a song and you think, oh, what was that? That's an easy way for you to find out. I don't know if many people know that, but it's right there. Joining us here is author, historian, and paranormal researcher Stephen J. Rolfs. Are you ready to take some more calls from listeners and talk some vampires?
1: Let's do it.
0: All right. Let's go west of the Rockies. And Rex is in Southern California. Rex, you're on Coast to Coast AM. Go ahead.
2: Hi, Ryan. You know, I've watched so many horror movies, and I prefer watching a movie about vampires because one depiction of the vampire comes from Anne Rice, and in the most poignant one was Interview with the Vampire, and I actually read the first book when it came out, and I thought it was awesome. But now, do you think there are any similarities between a vampire and a zombie?
0: Okay.
1: Zombie, at least the original zombie from Haitian hoodoo, that is a mindless creature that does not feed. It's not a parasite. It is literally a slave of the Hungan, the person who controls it. A vampire, of course, is a parasite. It moves freely. It's not under anyone's control, except for its own appetite, which it has to steal the life from living people. So I'd say they're pretty different there.
0: You know, I guess going off of what Rex mentioned there, when we think about modern vampires in movies, there's a certain amount of sophistication to it. As in, okay, there's some, almost like they're wealthy and, you know, they kind of have this aura to them of sophistication. If I, as a host of Coast to Coast AM, sat down and actually had a chance to interview a real life vampire, do you think that I would be fed on, or do you think they would be, do you think I would actually be able to hold some conversation with them without the threat of them, you know, showing their appetite towards me?
1: One, they would show the appetite, and two, I bet that EMF meter would go crazy.
0: You think so, too? Okay. Yes. You know, I'm holding the meter right now and nothing's happening. But, you know, who knows? I would think that it would be fun, but maybe I would schedule that as a phone interview and not an in-person.
1: Yes.
0: All right. Let's go east of the Rockies. And Robert is in New York. You're on Coast to Coast AM, Robert. Go ahead.
3: Good morning, gentlemen. This is a fascinating conversation.
1: Thank you.
3: Two comments. First, about Mercy Brown. I happen to know a couple of local folk singers from Rhode Island who actually told me that they know a song that apparently is an oral tradition about her. I'm curious if you've encountered that particular aspect. Number two, do you think that Stoker was influenced in any way by the real-life shenanigans, and I use that term loosely, of the Hungarian Countess Elizabeth Báthory? Now, according to history, she never drank the blood, but she, according to history, lured dozens, maybe hundreds of people to her castle because she wanted to live forever, and she believed in bathing in milk mixed with blood. Do you think Stoker might have been influenced by that character?
1: I have not seen any connection between Báthory and Stoker. But there is a connection with Mercy Brown, like I mentioned earlier, because she does pop up in his notes. But he took copious notes, and she might be in there someplace.
0: Okay, very good. Thank you very much for the call. Let's go back to the wild card line, and Michael is in Denver, Colorado. Michael, you're on Coast to Coast AM. Go ahead.

0: on Halloween night, and that is the 1931 Carl Dreyer masterpiece, Vampyr. And if you've never seen it, you've really got to see that. It's incredible.
1: Okay. You know, it's funny because someone emailed me about that very movie, Vampyr. That's the same movie?
0: That's it.
1: They wanted to know your thoughts on that depiction. Okay, very good. Thank you for the call, Michael. A couple of other things that we saw here in the email. Jeff emailed and said, the ghost story session, Mary Goodwin Shelley writing Frankenstein, the movie Gothic, is a fictionalized telling. And that thing about someone sitting on someone's chest and sucking the victim's breath is referred to old hag syndrome. Is that right?
0: Yes. Yes. So that,
1: okay.
0: The old hag is from Newfoundland, but it's become kind of international now as a description of what happens in a incubus or succubus attack. Yes.
1: Okay. Another email that came in was, no one mentions it script wise, but it's one of the best. They say the son of Dracula. Do you like that one? Is that Lon Chaney Jr.?
0: That was Lon Chaney. I love that movie. It's it's one of the Universal Horror Factory releases, but Chaney put a completely different presentation on the character, and he was actually a precursor of Christopher Lee, who showed the same elements of the Dracula character of being brutal and animalistic.
1: Oh, interesting. Okay. Another email that, let's go back to the phone calls. Maybe I'll save some of these emails. And first time caller line, Frank is in California. Frank, you're on Coast to Coast AM. Go ahead.
2: Hello, good evening, everybody. I wanted to ask if you all have seen the movie Queen of the Dam, and what do you think about the storyline?
0: You got me on that one. I remember I started to watch it, and I think I fell asleep.
1: Oh, no. Okay, that's not a good sign. All right. Well, Frank, anything stand out in that movie you wanted to bring up? Maybe there was a plot point or a depiction that stood out?
2: You know, the main characters, the plot of the story, and talking about Lilith stood out to me. The earlier conversation that we had about her was interesting, and I just wanted to know if you could share a little bit more about her, about Lilith.
0: Oh, Lilith? Lilith was the first wife of Adam, but they were created together. They were equal, and she would not submit to him, trying to keep everything family friendly. And she flew away, which was kind of interesting. Three angels went to her and tried to talk her to return to Adam. And she refused, so she was turned into a demoness, and 100 of her children would die every day. So in revenge, she went about the world sucking the breath out of newborn infants, also of young men, as they sleep.
1: Okay. Let's go to the wild card line, and Michelle is in California. You're on Coast to Coast AM. Go ahead.
3: Hi. Thanks for taking my call. So I'm interested in adding Lost Boys for the vampire. Like that was like chilling, and it wasn't even like all gory and everything. It was just the premise. Did you ever see that, the Lost Boys from the 80s?
0: Yes. That shows the fact that vampire films almost always reflect the time in which they are created. In The Lost Boys, you find what is essentially symbolism of drug addiction.
1: Okay. I want to go to this one email.

0: Count Chocula. Now, I think that's pretty funny. Would you look at things like that as fun or insulting?
1: Insulting.
0: Insulting.
1: I've had a love affair with Dracula ever since I was 9 years old. And my first copy of the novel literally fell apart in my hands from being read and reread. So, yeah, right. He's not a cartoon character.
0: Right. And, you know, they do it with all the different, like the Frankenberry. So there's a couple of them they only bring out this time of year. It's a special edition serials. Let's go east of the Rockies. And RJ is in North Carolina. RJ, you're on Coast to Coast AM. Go ahead.
2: Good morning, gentlemen. I have a couple of two questions, actually. I remember in Connecticut, in Griswold, Connecticut, my father used to bring me to a couple of graves that were kind of off the beaten path. It actually said vampire. And those were right near the border with Exeter, Rhode Island. And I was wondering if he'd done any research about Abernathy, the Irish vampire.
1: Yeah, it's not Abernathy, it's Abiel, if we're talking about the same thing. I do talk about that in my previous book, Beware the Banshee's Cry. Yes, the Irish vampire called the Derrick Dhu, and that was definitely one of them.
0: Okay, very good. Looking at a couple of the emails that are coming in, one person said, there's communities in New Orleans and Atlanta where vampirism is practiced among consenting adults. So what do you think about maybe people mimicking this sort of thing as a club?
1: The wheel is turning, but the hamster is dead.
0: Okay, so it's a weird type of thing. Sometimes you hear about these stories online and you wonder, is it really something that happens, or are they pulling your leg to see if they can get the news to cover it, you know, as a joke? I wonder sometimes if that happens. But
1: I've heard of that. People drinking each other's blood consensually. It's a sexual thing, and it's a little bit on the dangerous side, you know, as far as disease and such.
0: Sure. And Carol, who emailed this, said George Norrie recently interviewed an author who lived among them. About 5,000 people, they say, self-identify as vampires. So does drinking blood make you a vampire, or is it just one of those weird practices that maybe they shouldn't call themselves that?
1: Well, they're mimicking the literary vampire, and it's not going to make you a vampire, no.
0: Right. What do you think of another email came in, Christopher Lee? What do you think of his work?
1: He was a very interesting version of Dracula, just like the Lon Chaney version. He was very animalistic and brutal, and very, you would almost say, psychopathic, uncaring about anything other than himself.
0: Yeah. Well, that's interesting. I want people to make sure you know that they can find your book in the new one, The Bloody Road to Castle Dracula. Where can people find it?
1: Anywhere where books are, Amazon, Barnes & Noble, the Llewellyn website, you can order from there. Pretty much everywhere.
0: And you're on Facebook, other places people can find you if they do a quick search.
1: I am on Facebook.
0: Another great place to share Dracula movies as they come up, because there's a lot of them out there, and it looks like you're always looking for a new one. If you haven't seen one already, I'd be surprised. Thank you for the last couple of hours. I've really enjoyed it, Stephen.
1: Well, thank you for having me. I had a great time.
0: Sharing your studies and get to learn a lot. The book, The Bloody Road to Castle Dracula. Look up author Stephen J. Rolse. I'm Ryan Recker. Feel free to email us, ryanrecker@coasttocoastam.com. 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
1: Well, there's a lot going on in the world. Forgot that it's Columbus Day. We have that holiday here in the United States. I saw something online, and it kind of took me by surprise when I first saw it. I didn't realize there's George Norrie trading cards that were just released from Topps. They have a special set called Mars Attacks Christmas, and all kinds of pop culture icons are included in the set, including George Norrie. And people are posting photographs of the autographed George Norrie cards from Topps. It is so cool to see that. I stopped collecting cards a long time ago, but something like this would make me go out and buy it to see if I can get a George Norrie Topps card. It's, again, the Mars Attacks Christmas set that I think it's just newly released because people are just posting photos of it. All kinds of different references. I saw someone else had a Jeff Goldblum autograph they posted up. There's all kinds of interesting people that are sprinkled into that set. Another thing I wanted to mention was this weekend was my high school 25-year reunion. And I skipped it because I think after the first reunion, the five-year reunion, what's the point of going to high school reunions? I don't enjoy them. I didn't enjoy the five-year. And, you know, it was kind of fun to say hi to a bunch of people. But at the same time, you know, you're kind of put at a table and you're like, oh, okay, I'll small talk with people I never really talked with to begin with. And then you end up leaving and you never talk to them again. And then, you know, next thing you know, it's a 10-year and a 20. And now it's a 25. If you go to your high school reunions and enjoy them, I think the only reason you would enjoy them is because you're forced to, because you're organizing them. That's all I've noticed so far. Otherwise, maybe some people enjoy it, but I missed it. Maybe I should have went this year so I can brag about being on Coast to Coast and then maybe push it. Hey, listen to me on Coast to Coast this weekend. Our guest for the next couple of hours is a best-selling author and two-time near-death experience survivor. Michael Sandler is going to join us, and when it happens to you twice, it really puts a different perspective in your life. He also has a new book called The Automatic Writing Experience. So it's turning your journaling into channeling. I'm curious about that process, too. We'll have a nice interview with Michael Sandler, and then we'll open up the phone lines in the second half of the interviews. If you want to email me, ryanrecker@coasttocoastam.com is how you do that. You're listening to Coast to Coast AM. Don't go anywhere.
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0: 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Joining us this hour is a best-selling author, and his latest book is The Automatic Writing Experience, How to Turn Your Journaling into Channeling to Get Unstuck, Find Direction. And he's also a two-time near-death experience survivor. Michael Sandler, thank you for joining us tonight on Coast to Coast AM.
1: Thank you so much for having me here, Ryan.
0: Does it get any better? Because when you say two-time near-death experience survivor, you almost die one time. The second time, was it easier?
1: No, and it's not something you really want to glorify because it means you screwed something really, really badly up.
0: Oh, sure. No, I know what you mean. I've never experienced it myself, but they say, you know, after you experience something, the hit's not as hard the second time. But I would think something like a near-death experience, it probably hits harder a second time.
1: The second time, and we may go into detail later, was excruciating and horrifically beautiful, if you can call it that, at the same time. So I wouldn't wish it on anyone. It was profound and life-changing, but easier the second time. I certainly never thought of that concept.
0: Right. Take your word for it. Read it in the book and learn from it, as opposed to experiencing it yourself. What happened the first time when you had a near-death experience?
1: So the first time, I'd been training for a world record skate. I was sponsored by Rollerblade and was training for a 4,000-mile, 40-day skate across the country to help students and adults with learning disabilities and attention deficit disorder. And I'd had a skating session, a training session on a Sunday morning outside Boulder, Colorado, and had stopped in Boulder Creek to kind of put my feet in the water. There's probably like steam coming up off of them. And there pray and meditate before heading home. Am I going to be safe on this journey? Am I going to be okay? And I remember thinking about an audiobook I'd just been listening to, Dr. Wayne Dyer's book, Inspiration, talking about how everything in life happens for a reason. He shared a story of a butterfly landing on him and spending time with him. Didn't think much of it. Got out of the creek, laced up my skates, and pushed off and said, you know, go slow, Michael. It's a Sunday. There'll be tourists coming out soon. And I rounded the first bend on this Boulder Creek bike path. And as I started this short little downhill, I'm guessing it was a tourist visiting Boulder, Colorado, stepped out on the bike path right in front of me, teaching his baby or toddler how to walk. And I had a great sponsor in Smart Wheels at the time, but there was no time to react. It was either throw myself up and backwards and try to not hit the baby or hit the baby. And nobody hits a baby. And as I'm going through the air, kind of in a move that would make, it was a Lindsay flop, make an Olympic high jumper proud, I'm thinking to myself, am I going to? And then I just crack, hit the ground. Bones exploded on impact. I went into a state of complete and total peace. It was, to me, it was momentary and infinite, because the me that hit the deck and the me that came back were, you know, I remember, like you, I didn't go to my high school reunion, but I remember my high school. I still have all my memories from the past, but it's a different me. And there was such a complete and total peace, a complete and total understanding. And it was like I was wrapped in safety and goodness. And nothing about the world, it's not that it didn't make sense, nothing about the world or how I understood it before was how I understood it now.
0: And okay, so all of this stuff, was it happening, let's say, while you're on the ground on this bike path, or is this happening in a completely different realm? Like, where are you experiencing this?
1: I'm experiencing this in the, time's a weird way to put it. Because as far as I know, there was both no time and infinite time. There was a time where all of this information came to me, all of this understanding came to me, all of this peace and bliss and love and joy and connection, and I don't really have all the words for it, came to me. And yet, then I opened my eyes and I hadn't lost consciousness as far as I know. And I'm looking at baby, I'm looking at dad. I have the biggest grin you've ever seen in your life. And it's as if The best understanding I can come up with is that a huge amount of time passed in that instant when Bowens exploded before I opened my eyes. And yet here on Earth, no time had passed.
0: Your concept of time in a moment like that, was it in real time, meaning, you know, your life flashes before your eyes, or was it just the sensation that a lot of time passed?
1: I'm going quiet because I'm trying to feel into it.
0: Yeah.
1: It is the best way that I can think of it is some people get the full pyrotechnics, and I got more pyrotechnics the second, but some people get the full tunnel, the full council of elders, the full life replay, all of that. And that wasn't the gift that I was given. What I was given is the Japanese term for it is satori. An instant moment of awakening or instant moment of awareness. And for anybody out there, that does not mean that I'm enlightened. My wife's by my side. She will tell you nothing could be further from the truth. However, in that moment, time stopped still. Mm-hmm. Everything was put in. Was it a millisecond? Was it a lifetime? The understandings from that time, I'm still unpacking to this day. The connections from this time, everything. Ooh, that's a good way to put it. How long is the Big Bang?
0: Yeah. Well, what about this memory that you have of it? When you think back on it, do you think you have a full memory, or do you think things may have happened that you've forgotten in the moment?
1: Everything happened that I forgot in the moment. In fact, before this interview, I was going into meditation and I was trying to understand, because I knew these questions would come up, just how much happened that I'm not aware of on a conscious level. And it's actually challenged me, Ryan, you didn't realize it, but you challenged me here today that I'm going to go into my automatic writing and I'm going to really dive into it. I know that there was some sort of a life review. I know that there was a discussion of what I'm here for. I know that there was a discussion of what I hadn't done yet. And there was a bigger picture discussion of you're off track. And and that's a theme of both of my near-death experiences. And then a third accident after my second near-death experience that wasn't an NDE that broke all the bones in front, behind, and above my heart, kind of cracked my heart wide open. These can be cosmic steering with a 2x4, and they wanted to explain what that was before I came back.
0: When you say they, so this is more than just an inner monologue. Who do you believe they are that we're discussing these things?
1: We can call it, you know, if I was to put a label on things, since I wrote the book Automatic Writing Experience, and that's communicating with your angels and guides, I would call them angels. And there's a specific energy behind that. That's my best guess. In fact, once we get to near-death experience number two, it's the angels specifically that say, we took you out.
0: Okay.
1: Thank you. So that would be my best understanding. Was this winged beings? I have no idea about that. Were they here for my best interest? Absolutely. Did they save my life and break my life? Yes, completely. Do I give thanks to them for it each and every day?
0: Well, you mentioned one thing there, that it seems like you were given some revelation about your life and the path that you were on. And you had a second near-death experience later, and I think you mentioned that you were receiving the same information, that you may not still be on the same path. So after your first near-death experience, did you try to change your path? And do you believe there was a reason why it was unsuccessful, that you would get another correction later?
1: So I did change my path quite a bit. I had been, I mean, I was on a good path. I was helping people, but there was a big egoic component to it. I must slay the dragon to help others. I must, in a sense, sacrifice or hurt myself. This very Western concept of you must redeem yourself in order to help others. It was, the best way to put it is ego taking the back door. Here I am in this moment of peace and love and understanding and oneness. And then I say, I must share this with everybody at all costs. And it is that at all cost that caught up with me 7 years, 1 month and 17 days later, because I went from that peaceful, beautiful, loving place to a driving and striving and pushing, and like Sisyphus must push the stone up the hill at all cost. And that's what caught up with me.
0: Wow. Okay. What was the time difference between the two experiences? How much time passed between your first and second near-death experience?
1: 7 years, 1 month, 17 days. So it's a, okay. it's an interesting, it's a palindrome, 7117.
0: Oh, interesting. So what happened the second time?
1: So in the second time, I had just resigned from a book tour gone bad. My wife and I had written a bestseller, Barefoot Running, which was how I had healed after my first accident, when they didn't know if I'd be able to walk again and certainly not run again. And then I'd written with her Barefoot Walking, and I'd been out on this Barefoot Walking book tour gone bad. RV dying many times, transmission going, engine going, almost tipping over, having the RV broken into, having everything stolen, breaking a foot on a walking tour, book tour. On and on it goes. And I finally, I called my wife and said, I surrender, and asked her to come out and help me get this RV back to Sacramento where I'd rented it from. And oh God, I welcomed her at the airport and I said, welcome to the book tour from hell. And she almost got on a plane and left. But she stayed by my side. RV broke again. We got it back to South Lake Tahoe on our way to Sacramento. We're going to do one last hike before turning this RV in and calling this tour done or bad. And there was a fire hair speckle. This gentleman with this fire red hair and fire red monocles on at this Horsetail Falls hiking trail in South Lake Tahoe. And I asked him about the trail. And he says, you've got to do it. You'll never regret it. And we start walking on these rocks. And I'm talking with Jessica, that's my wife, and talking about how these stones have been wind blown and etched for millions of years. And they'll be here millions of years past us. And I end up swimming this freezing cold water hole with snow melt from above, and it was beautiful. And I get out of the water, and I'm shivering and cold, and I put on some leather-soled moccasins, give her a hug in a little bit, and say, I'm ready to have kids with you. I was slow to the party. And we hug and kiss. She crosses a creek bed right in front of me. I start crossing the creek, and with my leather-soled moccasins, I step on some wet sand. I step on a rock and I go flying through the air.
0: Oh.
1: And I land on a pyramid shaped rock and once again, exploded bones on impact.
0: Ugh.
1: And it was like, I don't know, people rather cover their ears. It's like an artillery shell went off in my leg right beneath the hip. And they're actually bones sticking into the side, not coming through, but sticking into the side of my inner thigh.
0: See, that sounds pretty bad, but it sounds like at least, you know, no organs were hit or anything like that if it was below the
1: hip. Yeah, no organs were hit. I was bleeding out internally. But I'll take it. Yeah, I like, Ryan, you're looking for the positive. I'll take it.
0: All right, so you have this spill, and it's like a mortar goes off in your leg. That's pretty serious, and it sounds like you're probably in a pretty remote area, so being able to get some help might be difficult.
1: Yeah, I'm in technically in the backcountry. You sign that book saying you're going to the backcountry. You know, help's not going to be here for a while. Good luck, buddy. And I yell, "Oh no, not again!" And my vision starts to black out. It goes into this tunnel. I didn't get again the pyrotechnics, the tunnel of light, but I went. Everything is tunneling inwards, and fade screen and go to a place of complete and total bliss again. Mm-hmm. Hey, you've been here before. Let's bring you back here again.
0: It's what it feels like.
1: Yeah.
0: Wow. Well, for the sake of time, we might have to pick up after the break because, you know, when it comes to moments like that, I don't know if that's comforting or not. You've been here before. It almost sounds as if we're not happy to see you again. We thought we've already been through this. That's what it feels like. Maybe I got the wrong impression, but you can learn something from that, just like you did. And we're going to continue our conversation with best-selling author Michael Sandler, his new book, The Automatic Writing Experience. We'll talk about that, too, on the show. If you have any comments or questions, feel free to email me, ryanrecker@coasttocoastam.com. I keep the email up, and I try to reply during the break. We'll take phone calls with our guest Michael Sandler next hour. So if you have something you want to ask him specifically, save it for then on Coast to Coast AM.

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1: Getting emails about high school reunions, and it seems like there's a lot of people defending them. Maybe I'm the odd one out when it comes to skipping mine. 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We're going to get into that, too, in a little bit. We've been mostly talking about his near-death experiences. He's a two-time survivor, and when we last left him, he slipped, fell, shattered bones in his leg, middle of nowhere, and was discussing going back to where he was before when it came to the first near-death experience, wherever that location may be. We're going to get to that experience, how that changed his life, and maybe some of the lessons he had from that coming up after the break. 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

0: And joining us now, a best-selling author, podcast host, and two-time near-death experience survivor, Michael Sandler. Thank you for joining us here on Coast to Coast AM. And right before the break, you were talking about taking a fall. And is it similar to the place you went during the first near-death experience, that feeling you had, that place, wherever that place may be? Did you go back there, or was this different?
1: Yes and no, meaning I was going into a place of complete and total bliss, but this time I was given a decision. And so in that sense, it was probably same beings, same energy, a lot of sameness. But this one was more in my hands. I had a choice of going into this bliss and of staying in this bliss and basically transitioning. I was given a choice of I could fight to come back. And I was told how long I'd be laying there in the creek bed in excruciating pain, how long it would take me to be airlifted out, how long surgery would take, how long the beginning of my recovery would be, how long I would be in pain over the long term, and on and on and on it went. So I was given a lot of information of you can stay in this beautiful, blissful, peaceful place, or life is going to, a technical term, sucky wucky.
0: Yeah. Well, they gave you an option. And mm-hmm. Would you say it's angelic, kind of like what you described before? Who's giving you this option?
1: Yeah. And it's a discussion that I had when I got home, which was many months later. When I finally got home and we'd been living, in Kula on Maui, and I got out for my first time, crutching. I think the hill was called Poli Poli, and I'm out crutching at the base of Poli Poli. And, the angels had started coming to me, and it became my automatic writing process. And they said very specifically, we took you out. What do you mean we took you out? And they said, you got lost again. You went off path, and we had to bring you back on path. And here is the part that I pay a close note of, Ryan, to this day. We will take you out again if necessary.
0: So you look at this like an intervention in a way.
1: Yes.
0: Wow. And with that, they give you this knowledge.
1: Yep.
0: And it's kind of a threat in a way. Why do you think they're giving you this option? A lot of people don't get second chances or interventions. Why do you think you're getting one at this point?
1: We all sign up, and I want to be very careful about this. We all sign up for a purpose, a path, a mission, meaning something we're here to learn, some way that we're here to grow. I call it Earth School. And this comes from my time in automatic writing and my time on the other side, both times in unpacking the learnings that have come through. It doesn't mean that we have to do one thing this lifetime, or that we're completely off path and we're ruining our chance. But there is one through line for us. And I liken it to when I rescued a dog off of a farm a couple decades ago, and she became my service dog. Her name was Sawa, means the enlightened one. And she was on this lead, kind of like a chain attached to her, and then on this long metal cable that she could only run up and back 100 yards. And even in a thunderstorm, she could only hide in her little dog house and was stuck running up and down this line 100 yards. Now, she could go up and down this line 100 yards straight and have no problems. Or she could try to pull to the side and it would yank her neck and bring her back onto this lead or this line. That, in a sense, may be our lives, that we have this line that we're following. We can go off to the sides a certain amount, but if we go off too far, it yanks and pulls us back in. And wow. I have had a vision of a council of elders. I was teaching this in my School of Mystics a few weeks ago. And I've gotten actually many times this vision of me. It's called pre-birth story, visiting with a council of elders. And they're saying, what do you want to do this lifetime, Michael? And I was filled with a lot of gumption, or we'll call it chutzpah. and I said, give me the works. I want to learn as much as I can. And it's sort of like out in the movies, you can't handle the works. And I'm like, no, give me the works. And it's like, your wish is my command. And so I came here to learn a lot. We all came here to learn a lot. But I mean, I really said, give me everything you can. And when I have strayed from that path of learnings, or haven't been willing to listen to the words or the learnings in the kindest, gentlest, easiest way possible, they yank me back on path. And they have given me, what's wild is they gave me a permanent gift to remember this. Mm-hmm. And this fast forwards way ahead, and we can come back to this journey. But after the first near-death experience, I was given a titanium femur, a titanium hip, and some wire hoops that held everything together. I don't know what some other broken parts, but those are the cool titanium things. I don't know if that's the right way to put it. and an inch leg length discrepancy. After the second accident, well, actually, I woke up the day after the second accident. I'm in the hospital. I'd had 5 or 6 blood transfusions.
0: Wow.
1: Yeah, there's a bunch we can unpack of how I guess, should we back up and then say what that gift was?
0: Well, you teased the gift. Now I want to know the gift, because I have some other questions to follow up with that. So you wake up, you had blood transfusions. This is pretty serious. I mean, this is, you're on the doorstep here.
1: Oh yeah, there were 2 flight for lives. It was very serious. And on and on it goes. But doctor comes in and he goes, Michael, how did you get your X-ray already up on the website? And I'm like, what are you?

0: onto the path and you're given these options. I find that so fascinating. So do you think that people have, is it reincarnation or whatever it may be? So before they are placed on this earth, you make it sound like they are either given an option or a mission to follow, and that's kind of the path that they choose to go into. So is that what you believe, and that's the path that you have chosen, predestinated, and to stay on?
1: Yeah, and I like that you use the word choose, because we get here, or we're here, or we're in Michael Sandler's class or who's ever class, and we're going, I didn't choose this. I didn't come here for this. Why is this happening to me, where everything that I understand is before we came here this round? And I do believe we can choose. It's a choice to come here round after round after round to learn. We learn something. We go home. It's just another birthing. To the other side, we rest, we recover, we may choose to come back, we may choose not, but we chose to come here for a life mission. What do I want to learn about? I want to learn about infinite love. Well, maybe we take love away from you this lifetime. I want to learn about infinite abundance. Maybe we have it so you're struggling, particularly in the early years in your life, whatever it may be. I want to learn about empowerment. Typically, it starts with being disempowered. And you choose what you want to come here to learn. And then you go through the tunnel, birthing canal, so to speak, and you forget that so that you can play the video game. Because if you knew you were not the video game, you'd lose interest really quickly. And so we can call this collective amnesia, selective amnesia. We can call it the veil, whatever we want to call it. But we came here with a mission, and the mission is not to save the planet. The mission, and even though I really want to help people, you really want to help people, it's not that glorified mission. The mission is you, and and is your growth, your learning, your experiences. And we can often see this mission by looking at the repeating patterns in our lives and see what the learning is by what keeps coming up again and again and again. For me, there was a key learning about self-love and self-forgiveness that I was saying, I must help others at all costs to myself. And so universe, source, God, angels, guides, whatever we want to call it, in my case, I'd say angels, starts turning up the volume on the lesson until you finally get it.
0: Why? What is it about this world that where we have to learn everything here? It almost seems like if you were given this choice that there could be learning on the other side, and learning is in vain in a way because you have access to everything on the other side. Why bother coming back if you can, let's say, learn it there, or just live in bliss without having to go through the struggle?
1: Ryan, let's go back to your high school days.
0: Okay, let's do it.
1: How much would you have learned if you were told you could get an A on a test and you didn't even have to crack a book?
0: How much would I have learned? I feel like this is a study of college athletes at a high level at universities. Would I choose the path of not learning? I probably would.
1: Yeah. So on the other side, we're pure energy. We can have, do, be anything we want, but not in a physical form, in an energy form. And in that density or lightness, things come to us very easy. A thought, it's here. You know, it's sort of like law of attraction taken to a whole new level. It doesn't have that density, that heaviness, that mortality to it that makes it real. There's a mortality in high school or college where, okay, even for the college, or especially for the college student, you want to keep that NCAA scholarship. You're going to have to pass this test. We'll get you whatever tutors you want, maybe. And I'm not picking on NCAA. They work their off. But you're going to have to pass this test. That is the same for us. It doesn't exist on the other side that way. On this side, there's a skin in the game. There's a realness to it. Even if the realness is temporary, even if it is a holographic universe where we're playing a video game in the moment, we don't want to lose that life and have to hit the reset button. And that mortality and that ability to move things or be moved or fall or be fallen really helps us anchor things in a way that you can't do if there's no reset button, if you just are for all of eternity.
0: Yeah.

0: I want to, for the sake of time, bring this back to your book, The Automatic Writing Experience, How to Turn Your Journaling into Channeling. Is this one of the methods that someone would be able to use to figure out their path?
1: Absolutely. This is a method where you go quiet. And this came out of this whole journey for me. You go quiet. You get in a very quiet state. I won't even call it a meditative state. You put pen to paper and you can start talking to the you that is always on all sides of the veil. You can talk to your angels and guides. You can talk to loved ones that have transitioned. You can talk to that council of elders. You can talk to the Akashic masters, the librarians of the universe. You can go anywhere you want and say, why the bagel am I here? what is the meaning of my existence? Why did I come here at this time? Why am I suffering? Why am I constantly being hit by 2x4s? What is the meaning of this? And how do I stop these patterns and start some new positive patterns maybe? Or how do I feel more on track? And so after my NDEs, I came up with an expression, or it was given to me, kind, gentle, easy, good, Ryan. Kind, gentle, easy, good. Kind, gentle, easy, good. And I say, may I have all of my lessons in the kindest, gentlest, easiest way possible for my highest good and the highest good of all. And then what I say is, I am listening, I am listening, I am listening. And it is an automatic writing, which anyone can do. You don't have to be able to write. But you put that pen to paper, and you hear from the other side, and you can listen, and you can get learnings, and you can be told, here's where you're going to need to turn left. Here's where you're going to turn right. Here's this great experience coming from you. You don't get all of the answers. Again, you'd miss the point, but you get so much guidance that it is my tool day in, day out. I want to go into that energy. I want to hear from the other side. And it takes a normal, in quotes, experience of being human and turns it into something not super, but I tell supra human, meaning above the banal, above the ordinary experience, where you are in the totality of everything while you're watching your Ms. or Miss Pac-Man, Mr. Pac-Man, moving through the world.
0: Well, I think there's going to be a lot of people that may have certain questions. Sometimes they're specific to their own lives. When we go into the next hour, we open up the phone lines. What kind of questions or comments are you open to? Can people talk about their specific situation, or do you want to talk more about the process?
1: I'd probably talk more about the process. I may or may not, depending on the space I'm in, be able to handle their own, answer their own specifics. But I think we want to go where somebody can learn. If the question has a universality for everyone, those are probably the best, because then we can reach the most people rather than where is grandma's wedding ring?
0: Sure. No, I get it. So you have titanium, well, and you said both legs under the hip. Can you tell when a storm is coming?
1: Oh, yeah. So in fact, for the first few years, I had to be like away from cell phones. And oh, my God, I was holding space in a meditation center. And if somebody had their cell phone on, it hurt. Until I figured out how to kind of understand or buffer that energy inside of me. But yes, I'm guessing with practice, I could tell you where water is located under the surface, but definitely storms and low pressure systems I've got dialed.
0: It's like how they used to tell where to put a well on a property. Yeah. And that's where people keep their cell phone, is their pocket. I'm guessing you can't keep one by you if it irritates you that way.
1: Wow. No, or laptops on lap.
0: You know, remember how back in the day you can tell a cell phone call was coming in because your speakers would start crackling beforehand?
1: Oh, yeah.
0: That's kind of the same thing. You can kind of get that feel that's out there for what's in the air. All right, let's take some calls with our guest, a best-selling author, 2-time near-death experience survivor, Michael Sandler. And the book is The Automatic Writing Experience, How to Turn Your Journaling into Channeling to Get Unstuck, Find Direction, and Live Your Greatest Life. If you want to talk about that process and maybe learn more about yourself and how you can do it, that would be a good way to call in and ask these questions with our guest Michael Sandler on Coast to Coast AM. Don't go anywhere.
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11: Now batting for Wake Up Call, your host, Amy King.
12: Good morning. It's 5 o'clock straight up. This is your wake-up call for Monday, October 12th. I'm Amy King. It's Columbus Day and Indigenous Peoples Day. So a lot of people have the day off. For those of you who don't, we're glad you're here. It's also Positive Vibes Only Monday, I've decided. Because there's so much crap going on in the world that it's time for just some happy thoughts. So we'll get to all the stuff that's going on, and a lot of it's not good. But in spite of that, I'm determined that it's going to be a great day. So positive vibes only, like in football. The 49ers won.
13: And the UCLA Bruins won, 5-0 and 5-0, both of those teams.
12: Yep, UCLA beat the Ducks. Big game on Saturday, but yeah, That 49ers game yesterday, that was a great one. What a game in Seattle. 32-29. A real nail-biter.
13: Yeah.
12: And then, of course, the Dodgers in the National League Championship Series. Okay, so they lost yesterday, but they got another chance today. So we're going to send out positive vibes. A cool, sometimes rainy weekend. That was so great. I just loved it. I loved it. Such a nice change. And I will tell you, driving into work this morning, my car, like, you have the thermostat set, so for the last month or so, I get in the car and the air conditioner comes on full blast. This morning, the heater came on. I was like, oh, my toes are nice and toasty. And I'm especially focusing on happy thoughts today because every 6 months I get a little checkup to make sure everything is still good after the big C, which was 6 years ago now. So happy thoughts are imperative today.
13: Yes.
12: Because we get a checkup. Hit us up on the talkback. Tell us something good that's going on as we start this work week. Because there's got to be good stuff. Like, here's something good. Tony Sorrentino's here. Halfway awake. Morning, Tony. He's board hopping for us today. Of course, Ann is here. Will's here. The whole gang. And we're ready to go. Again, hit us up on the talkback on the iHeartRadio app. It's that little microphone in the upper right-hand corner. Tell us something good this Monday. Here's what's ahead on Wake Up Call. Long Beach and Newport Beach are still being pounded by big waves and flooding. But post-tropical cyclone Rachel has moved through the region. The flooding isn't as bad as it was over the weekend. That's when it hit its peak. Newport Beach has erected a line of sand berms on the beach. Those held through yesterday morning. Evacuation warnings and orders have been downgraded for people who live near a fire burning in Santa Clarita. Fire crews continue to make progress on it. The bike fire started yesterday afternoon around Cabrera Estates Lane and Ravenhill Road near Sand Canyon and Placerita Canyon Roads. It grew to about 172 acres. It's now almost 70% surrounded. See, that's good. That's positive. The main airport in Riyadh has been hit by a second missile attack in 2 days. A Saudi military spokesman says a projectile hit King Khalid International Airport, starting a fire and causing injuries. President Trump said on Saturday the U.S. is considering its response after a strike on that same airport killed 13 people, including one American. More than 300 people were injured. The war between Russia and Ukraine rages on, but there may be one thing President Trump has gotten both sides to agree on. ABC's Olivia Rupin is going to join us to tell us what that is in just a couple of minutes. Why is President Trump calling you? Well, he may not be, but ABC's Jim Ryan says it might sound like he is. Jim's going to join us a little bit later on Wake Up Call. And are the Sunday scaries real? ABC's Sherry Preston says they are. She's going to tell us what they are. You might not even know what they are, but there's a good chance you've got them. That's coming up, too, on Wake Up Call. Let's get started with some of the stories coming out of the KFI 24-hour newsroom. More than a dozen homes in Long Beach have been red-tagged because of damage caused by what was Hurricane Rachel.
14: We had our building engineers out there assessing the damage. We continue to have eight of those structures or 13 addresses that are in red tag status. We have nine structures that are evacuated, put an evacuation order in place, and we had 39 that were put in an evacuation warning.
12: Assistant Fire Chief Jake Heflin tells KTLA he understands people want to go home and get their belongings, but he says it's just not safe. He says some homes are in danger of collapsing. The high surf could be bad for cars in places like Newport, Laguna, and Long Beach.
15: AAA is reminding drivers that seawater can damage engines, wiring, and electronics, with some problems showing up weeks or months later. Experts say not to attempt to drive a vehicle if any part of the undercarriage has touched salt water. It's even riskier for electric and hybrid vehicles, with the possibility of electrical shorts, shock, or battery fires. Vehicles that have been in contact with seawater should be towed to a mechanic for inspection. Eileen Gonzalez, KFI News.
12: Have you noticed? Halloween candy is more expensive this year. Federal data shows candy prices jumped 8% in August, but that doesn't seem to be stopping anyone from stocking up. The National Retail Federation says shoppers are expected to spend $4 billion on Halloween candy, with nearly all Halloween shoppers planning to buy at least some. I've bought some. My little bowl of Halloween candies getting smaller every day.
13: I was going to say, it's still a couple weeks away, isn't it, Amy?
12: Yeah, okay. Let's say good morning now to Will Kohlschreiber, who's going to take a first look at your morning commute. We've got a crash in Riverside on the 215, and the roadways are wet.
13: The roadways are wet. The volume is low because it is a holiday for many people, but the roadways are wet, so people are out there spinning out and stuff. 215 southbound before Central. We've got a crash in lanes there. 91 eastbound, Pioneer, an accident in the two right lanes. We've also got some problems in Pasadena as you head eastbound on the 134. Looks like right there at the 210, you're going to find a crash, kind of slowing things down just a little bit. On the 22 eastbound, Beach Boulevard, solo vehicle spin out there. Somebody lost control and hit the right shoulder wall. And on the northbound side of the 5 in Orange County at Culver, we've got a wreck reported as well. Be careful out there for the most part. Things are moving well, but the volumes are low and the roads are slick. With Southern California's most accurate traffic reports, I'm Will Kohlschreiber.
12: Thank you, Will. Let's say good morning now to ABC's Olivia Rubin. So, Olivia, the war between Russia and Ukraine just rages on, but there might be one thing that President Trump has gotten the two sides to agree on. What is that?
16: That is potentially the case, the president announcing that there would be an energy ceasefire in the war between Russia and Ukraine. He said both parties had agreed, and he said, do not break it. However, there were some new questions raised after that statement. We're told by a source in Zelensky's presidential office that he was not aware of that energy ceasefire with Russia ahead of time and actually learned about it from social media. However, Zelensky did do an interview with ABC where he said he was open to the deal. He said it's not the best deal, but that it would be a good deal. He said the best deal, of course, would be an end to the war, but that if Russia were going to abide by this ceasefire, then Ukraine would do the same. However, soon after that interview, Zelensky coming out and saying that Russia had not followed the ceasefire, but that they had launched a targeted strike on a power plant in Ukraine, causing further damage to the energy system. He said sort of cheekily, it was clear that Putin does not read Truth Social, indicating that in his mind, Putin was not following the ceasefire. So again, going into Monday morning with a lot of questions about where the ceasefire stands.
12: Yeah, and Olivia, both sides are targeting energy facilities. Is that correct?
16: Right, that's correct. And really, that's sort of contributing to these prices. Zelensky saying that they would stop hitting those sites if Putin agreed to stop hitting those sites. But what he said that President Trump was not talking about was that the other aspect that is driving up prices for Americans, and that is the war in Iran, that is the crush on the Strait of Hormuz because of the war that is going on there and the sort of halt to oil flow in that part of the country. And he said that that was essentially sort of the part that President Trump didn't want to talk about. So again, a lot more going on here than just Russia and Ukraine.
12: Absolutely. And then do you know, because I know that in the early days of the war, there was a lot of talk about that nuclear power plant in Ukraine, the Zaporizhia nuclear power plant. Is that, and it was a huge concern that that was going to get targeted and create some sort of a nuclear disaster. Do we know if that has been stabilized? Does it still kind of come under fire, or do we have any idea what's going on there?
16: You know, I don't know the latest. I can definitely check on that, and specifically where Zelensky said the strike overnight from Russia allegedly was, if it was near that. But as of now, I don't have the exact specifics there.
12: Okay, that's fine. I know I kind of caught you off guard on that one. Olivia Rubin, thank you so much for the information. We'll see if maybe the two sides will at least stop firing at energy plants and see what happens next.
16: We shall see. As Zelensky said, you know, he said it wouldn't be the best deal, but it would be a good deal. And he was hopeful that it could potentially lead to a broader ceasefire deal between the two sides.
12: All right. Olivia Rubin, thank you so much for your information. Appreciate it.
16: Thanks.
12: All right. Let's get back to some of the stories coming out of the KFI 24-hour newsroom. Remnants of Hurricane Isaias have caused heavy rain and flooding risks in parts of the Central Appalachians and the Mid-Atlantic region. ABC's Sophie Flay says the storm hit Florida as a Category 2 hurricane over the weekend.
17: Winds topping 100 miles per hour in Pensacola, Florida. And nearby Milton, homes destroyed. At least four people killed as the storm's remnants barrel up the East Coast. And in North Carolina, multiple twisters confirmed. One Raleigh resident says he ran for cover just before the roof caved in.
12: Flash flooding and mudslides were also reported. It's amazing to me how you think that the whole state is going to be inundated when a hurricane passes through. But I have a friend who used to live here in Southern California. He recently moved with his family to Winter Park, I believe it's called. And it's just north of Orlando. He said, we got some light rain. That was about it. So hopefully the damage isn't too horrible. Hurricane Simon has hit Mexico's Pacific coast as a Category 3 storm. Its eye remains offshore, but powerful winds and rain are hitting areas between Mexico's Sierra Madre and the ocean. The U.S. National Hurricane Center has warned of catastrophic wind, life-threatening storm surges, and heavy rainfall. Authorities have suspended classes and evacuated at-risk areas. A fourth attack on an international airport in Saudi Arabia has killed one person and injured 11 others. Saudi authorities say the person killed yesterday was a Pakistani national. 12 people were killed Saturday when a missile hit the airport in Riyadh. More than 300 others were hurt. ABC's Karen Hua says Iran-backed Houthi rebels in neighboring Yemen have claimed responsibility for the attacks.
18: The Houthis now warn nearly every Saudi airport is a, quote, theater of operations. The FAA is urging airlines to be careful when flying over Saudi Arabia, calling the situation potentially hazardous at any altitude.
12: The Houthis have also been working to restrict oil shipments through the Red Sea. A top House Republican is defending President Trump's plan to buy diesel fuel from Russia. Trump says the purchase will lower fuel prices, but experts question how much relief Americans will see. House Majority Whip Tom Emmer says the president is thinking outside the box to get a peace deal between Russia and Ukraine that puts Americans first.
19: But at the same time, he is the president of peace. He's two steps ahead of the press all the time. He's thinking about how you get these conflicts resolved.
12: The deal is drawing bipartisan criticism from lawmakers because of U.S. sanctions on Russian oil over the war in Ukraine. Convicted killer Krista Pike has been returned to prison in Tennessee after more than a week in the hospital. That followed her botched execution. Her lawyers say she's now getting medical care in prison. They say they're still worried about lasting psychological and cognitive effects. The governor of Tennessee's ordered an outside review and paused the state's remaining scheduled execution this year. Michigan's Democratic Senate nominee says his party needs to win by overwhelming margins in November to avoid disputes over election results. Abdul Al-Sayed told NBC's Meet the Press he's concerned President Trump and Republican opponent Mike Rogers could challenge a close outcome.
20: So we've got to win by massive enough numbers that it is unquestionable that we won.
12: El-Sayed says he's focusing his campaign on healthcare and economic issues to win over Trump voters. Pope Leo's in the hospital after doctors discovered a nodule on his lung. Vatican officials say Leo, who's 71, is getting treatment and is expected to undergo surgery to remove the lump in the coming days. Dr. Jessica Shepherd says advances in medical technology are making it easier to detect small growths in the lungs.
21: That detection rate can be anywhere from 8 to 51%. Now, the goal of what he is going through, which is to remove or assess this nodule, is to really differentiate between benign and malignancy.
12: The Vatican says Pope Leo's recovery should take about a week. It's unclear whether the surgery is going to affect his planned trip to South America next month. You can get your kicks on Route 66 thanks to the U.S. Postal Service.
22: As Route 66 turns 100 years old next month, the U.S. Postal Service is marking the milestone with stamps featuring photographs by David Schwartz and art direction by Greg Breeding. The images feature landmarks in each of the eight states through which the highway passes. I'm Jennifer Kuiper, KFI News.
12: Okay, I told you it was positive vibes only Monday. Here's a positive vibe talk back that we just got.
23: Happy Monday, Amy, and happy positive vibes Monday. Just remember, everything that you focus on does expand. So when you focus on the good, it is definitely going to expand in your life. So I am focusing on all the beauty around me, my dog, my cat, the beautiful weather we have. And I am in Florida. We made it through the storm. Lots of rain. Right now, the Sandhill Cranes are singing, and it's a wonderful day. And thank you, Amy. Enjoy.
12: That's a lot of positivity. I love it. Will's rolling his eyes.
13: You know what Bill Handel would say.
12: Well, so maybe we're doing a preemptive okay. Before Bill Handel gets back from vacation. Okay, if you have positive vibes, tell me something good. Want to hear about it on the talkback? Just hit us up. It's that little microphone in the upper right-hand corner of your screen on the iHeartRadio app. When we come back, are the Sunday scaries real? ABC Sherry Preston says they are. Okay, what are the Sunday scaries? We'll tell you. You might not know, but there's a good chance that you've got them. From your Toyota dealer's traffic center, we make it easy. We've got a crash in Irvine on the 5.
13: Yeah, this is a bit of a tough one. Northbound side of the 5 at Culver. A wreck in lanes there. Definitely seeing some slow traffic as you approach the scene. Another stretch of the 5 northbound at the 605 solo vehicle crash. Lots and lots of solo spinouts. Now, we don't have a lot of volume right now, but a lot of solo spinouts because of the wet roadways. 15 northbound before Limonite. 3 vehicles involved on the right shoulder. 10 westbound at Pepper. Vehicle went into a pole because it spun out and exited the freeway, unfortunately. And the 110 northbound at the 5, another solo spin out. With Southern California's most accurate traffic reports, I'm Will Goldschreiber.
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12: Coming up on the next Gary and Shannon show.
29: 80 is the new 25. Superagers among us. Are you one of them?
12: That sounds awful. The show starts today at 9. It's 5:21 on your wake-up call this Monday morning. Holiday for some of us. Others, here we are. We might as well make the best of it, right? So we're making it a positive vibes Monday. Here's what you need to do.
30: Tell me something good.
12: That's the first thing that came to Ann's in my mind this morning. Would love to hear from you on the talkback. Hit us up.
31: I finally figured out why I like wake-up calls so much. Amy King has a great voice. Oh. I can listen to Amy King talk all day.
12: Well, there's one of you out there. Thank you so much. That's very sweet. Love the positive things. And have you thought of something positive yet?
32: I kind of had the same vibe that you did. I pulled out a sweater today.
12: Isn't it nice?
5: Oh my God, I'm so happy.
12: Yeah, it's a nice change.
5: Yes.
12: Of course, we're going to be back in the 90s by this weekend, so enjoy this. But I dig the rain and the cool temperatures. It's been wonderful. All right, here's what we're following in the KFI 24-hour newsroom. Oh, speaking of, light rain has fallen on parts of LA and Orange County. More rain is expected today before skies clear tomorrow. And as the cooler weather moves out, forecasters say Southern California is going to be back in the 80s and 90s by the end of the week. Two children have been shot and killed in the Pico Union area in what may be an attempted murder-suicide. The LAPD says the shooting happened shortly before 1 yesterday afternoon near Venice Boulevard and Catalina Street. A 4-year-old boy and 10-year-old girl are dead. The condition of the 30 to 40-year-old man is not known. Police say he did know the children but did not disclose their relationship. Well, Kelly Clarkson has apparently had her very own pretty woman moment.
6: You remember me?
7: No, I'm sorry. I was in here yesterday. You wouldn't wait on me?
6: Oh.
7: You work on commission, right?
6: Yes. Big mistake. Big. Huge.
12: Huge. Okay, so the shop Art of Place is Clarkson asked to buy a one-of-a-kind singing and dancing bird, whatever that is. It is apparently used in magic shows, and it wasn't for sale. Well, Clarkson says the shop insinuated that she couldn't afford it. The store says it hopes to clear things up with the singer. Clarkson, just like Julia Roberts, says the shop missed out on a huge sale.
13: Huge.
12: At 6:05, it's Handle on the News. Yep, the big boy is back. Bill Handel returns after a 2-week vacation, and we're going to be talking about, Trump. Apparently, there's an energy ceasefire, but did someone forget to tell Russia and Ukraine about it? Let's say good morning now to ABC's Sherry Preston. Morning, Sherry.
8: Good morning, guys. How are you?
12: Doing good, because it's a positive vibes Monday. Apparently, there are a lot of...
8: Why are you doing my story if it's a positive vibe? I thought, oh my goodness.
12: Well, we got to do...
8: stress people out.
12: We're balanced. We got to do both sides. So that's why we're talking to you today. So apparently, a lot of people are suffering from something called the Sunday Scaries. What the heck is that?
8: Well, have you ever, on Sunday afternoon, suddenly got like a feeling in the pit of your stomach when you remembered you've got stuff to do for work? Or you've got a big week coming up and you haven't answered emails, or you've got a project and your PowerPoint's not quite exactly ready. Well, those are the Sunday Scaries. In fact, it's become such a fixture on American weekends that Merriam-Webster recently added the term to its online dictionary. It's actually the Sunday Scaries, a feeling of anxiety or sadness that one may feel when the weekend is almost over and they think of what they've got to do for work. Adobe recently interviewed about 1,000 workers, and they found that this is more prevalent among women than men, among younger workers, Gen Z, that age, and among workers who go into the office as opposed to those who still do remote work, say, following the pandemic. And they've looked at it, and they've said, okay, this is a real thing, and they've got some things you can do if you're one of these people that suffers from the Sunday Scaries. In fact, the Wall Street Journal had an article this weekend that got us thinking. And it was about a woman. One of the things that this woman did so that she could prevent the Sunday Scaries is she bought herself an old school big hourglass. Okay, the kind that you turn over with sand in it.
12: Uh-huh.
8: She said, I wanted it to be analog. I didn't want it to be digital because that makes me think even more of work. So she bought it. And she said, every Sunday, I'm going to set that and turn it over. When that hour is done, I'm not going to do anything more with work. I'm going to think about it for a little bit, and then I'm moving on. I think it's something that a lot of people can relate to, these Sunday Scaries. But there are things like that you can do to kind of alleviate that stress and anxiety looking forward to the work week ahead.
12: Did it say some of the other things, or you just need to sit and meditate?
8: Yeah. Well, exactly. I mean, one of the things that some people said is they said that they try to get their work done on Friday so that they don't have to think about it on Sunday or the week before. Other people say that, maybe they're the first ones up in the morning, and so they're going to take that hour when they're drinking their coffee to kind of plan their work week and figure out what they're doing. And others said, it's really important. It might still affect you and your bottom line, but you need to set those boundaries. You need to tell people, I'm not doing this on weekends. I just can't. If you can, the problem with that is, though, we're in this so-called low-hire, low-fire work environment right now where companies are not really laying people off. But they're also not experiencing these big rounds of layoffs over and over again. They're just in the status quo, and we've been like that for the last 2-3 years. It's this low fire environment, which means if you do have a job, you want to do it extra well so that you stand out and so that you can keep that job, as opposed to, you know, to those who are still looking for jobs. So that's something else to keep in mind. I mean, it's just another example of how a lot of us are stressed out these days and it ain't going anywhere.
12: Yeah, I think it's interesting, too, that you said it's more for people who are in person than remote workers. I wonder if that's because remote workers, it's kind of like there's work that goes on outside office hours when you're remote working. At least there was for me. And I wonder if that's so they're not as stressed out on Sunday because it's like, there's just kind of always work.
8: Yeah, I think that that's one of the things that you'll find very common among remote workers where they say, I'm never really off. You know, I mean, I have certain hours, like my hours on the clock are from 8 to 5 or whatever they might be. But then what they've got to do is go, okay, well, now somebody might have a late email. Somebody might have a weekend email. Somebody might have a Slack chat, a Teams conversation that's going on. It's something that you're sort of, as you just mentioned, always on. Yeah. And that they keep, you know, if you don't get the Sunday scaries when you don't have to physically go into the office because you're doing the same thing you've done all weekend. You're staying at home and doing it.
12: All right. So basically the lesson in this, I think, is everybody needs to set parameters. Set parameters.
8: Yep. Set your boundaries.
12: Yep. All right. Yep.
8: Even if you're scared of your boss, set your parameters and say, look, you got to have work-life balance. I mean, that's what everybody keeps talking about. And we're still talking about it all these years later.
12: Yeah, it'd be nice if we had it, wouldn't it? ABC's Sherry Preston, thank you so much. Have a great day.
8: Take care, guys.
12: All right. Parole has been denied again for ex-LAPD detective Stephanie Lazarus. She was convicted of killing her former lover's new wife. Sherry Rasmussen had only been married about 3 months when she was shot to death back in 1986. Lazarus was convicted in 2012. Her hearing Friday was about 4 hours long. The two-member parole board found Lazarus was still choosing not to be completely honest with them. One of the candidates for governor has criticized the latest ICE operation in California.
9: Reports have surfaced online about the op across California. It's said to have started in San Diego, but people on social media are reporting seeing ICE agents all over the state. Javier Becerra says this is President Trump's way of altering the results of the upcoming election.
11: This isn't about public safety.
9: He then took a page out of Governor Newsom's playbook.
11: Donald Trump is trying to rig this election by intimidating California voters.
9: ICE says for security reasons, they don't discuss law enforcement operations. Jason Campidonia, KFI News.
12: Automated speed cameras have been installed at 4 intersections in L.A. The first cameras are scheduled to begin operating on October 26th. Councilwoman Katie Yaroslavsky, who represents District 5, says they were put in at La Brea and First, Fairfax and Clinton, Melrose and Hayworth, and La Cienega and Pico Boulevards. The cameras are not yet active. Once they are, warnings will automatically be sent to speeders during the first 60 days, and after that, drivers will get citations. But because they're considered civil violations rather than moving violations, even if you get a ticket or a citation, it won't ding your driving record with the DMV. A tough start to the NLCS for our boys in blue. The Dodgers lost game one of the championship series to the Brewers 2-1 last night in Milwaukee, but it's not over yet, and it is just about time for Dodger playoff baseball again. This afternoon, your back-to-back world champion Dodgers take on the Brewers in Milwaukee for game 2 of the National League Championship Series. First pitch goes out at 2. 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A little bit later on, wake up call. Why is President Trump calling you? He may not be. It just might sound like it. ABC's Jim Ryan's going to join us a little bit later to tell us more about that. Southland weather from KFI. Coastal flood advisories remain in effect through tomorrow afternoon. Mostly cloudy today with showers on the way. Highs in the 60s to about 70. Will dry out by tonight and then back to sunny skies tomorrow with highs in the upper 60s at the coast. Low to mid 70s inland, and then we'll warm up through the week. 60 now in Mission Viejo, 61 in Anaheim, and there's a crash in Whittier on the 605.
13: Causing some delays here, southbound side of the 605 at Beverly Boulevard. a car on its roof on the right shoulder there, and several other cars, or at least one other car involved in this crash. Pretty much everything else, though, is solo spinouts all over the place. The roads are still really wet, and a lot of people are hydroplaning, and that's usually from speed. So the eastbound side of the 91 at the 241, solo spin out there. Eastbound 91 past 14th Street as you head into Riverside. Another one there. We've also got one on the 110 freeway southbound at York as you head through that area, the Highland Park area, headed on down. Also the northbound side of the 5 at the 605. That is, yes, another solo spin out on the right shoulder. And there's a crash on the 15 northbound right before Limonite. Three vehicles there on the right side. With Southern California's most accurate traffic reports, I'm Will Kohlschreiber.
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22: 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Art. 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

0: 7:37 on your wake-up call this Monday morning. Good morning. It's Positive Vibes Monday on the wake-up call.
1: Tell me something good.
0: I got something good. So I got Sharpie on my white jeans last week.
2: Oh, that's good?
0: No, well, but thanks to some rubbing alcohol and a little hand soap, it all came out.
2: Oh.
0: And they're bright white again.
2: Why were you writing on your pants?
0: It wasn't intentional.
2: Oh, okay.
0: I have a Sharpie. I use it at work, and it just happened to get all over my pants. And somebody was walking through the office, and guy goes, Amy? I'm like, oh, whoops. Okay. But there's other good stuff going on, right? Right?
3: Positive thinking.
0: Yeah, okay.
3: I need your help.
0: Okay.
3: We have the Buffalo Bills playing tonight against the Los Angeles Rams. Uh-oh. I like both of them. Mm. What are we going to do? Just pray for the Dodgers?
0: Yes.
3: Let me know. Help me out.
0: Pray for the Dodgers. Game 2 this afternoon. Here's what we're following in the KFI 24-hour newsroom. 8 homes have been red tagged in Long Beach. Officials say another was yellow tagged. Long Beach officials say 8 structures, the structures were in the Alamitos Bay area where 2 blocks had to be evacuated. Several were under evacuation warnings. Those are being lifted though now because the peak of the storm surge is over. The beachfront homes continue to be pounded by big waves and flooding from the remnants of what was once Hurricane Rachel. The CDC says more than 4,000 people have come down with measles this year. The cases have shown up in 47 states and the District of Columbia. CDC says more than 1,100 of those infections, or 25% of the total, have been in Pennsylvania. South Carolina's next with 670 cases. Health officials say it's the largest measles outbreak in the U.S. in 35 years. A man's been taken to the hospital after falling about 30 feet off a cliff at Point Furman. LA Fire says first responders found the person in the Sunken City area in critical condition shortly before 4 a.m. yesterday. An LA Fire air unit was dispatched to hoist the person up and take him to the hospital. 6:05, just around the corner. Bill Handel's back. Handel on the News starts at 6:05. Here's what's coming out of the KFI 24-hour newsroom. San Diego County is suing a 3D printing supplier over ghost guns.
4: The lawsuit is the latest effort to limit the production of 3D printed guns by targeting companies that sell materials to make homemade firearms. It accuses Polymaker of marketing 3D printer filament to people who make firearms that don't have serial numbers so they can't be traced, which is a violation of state law. In February, the San Francisco City Attorney's Office partnered with the California Attorney General.
5: Live Internet access to its internal evaluations until it can straighten out the rogue AI agents. Researchers are alarmed because that means those AI models can't be evaluated before they're released. Tammy Trujillo, KFI News.
0: 3 blue-eyed mountain lion cubs have been discovered in a den north of Simi Valley. National Park Service biologists found and checked out the 3-week-old kittens. They say GPS tracking suggested that P113, who wears a monitoring collar, had been spending an extended period of time in one location, so they went to check out why. They hiked up, found the kittens, and gave them a quick check. The 2 female and 1 male kittens appear to be healthy. They've even been given names, P141, P142, and P143. Very creative. Time to get in your business now with Bloomberg's Erica Herskovitz. Morning, Erica.
6: Good morning, Amy.
0: Okay, so Ford stopped making the EF-150, the electric version of their very popular truck, but now they might want to rethink that.
6: Well, demand is surging for the electric F-150, Amy. Since the final one rolled off the assembly line last December, it's becoming one of the most sought-after cars in the country. Edmunds.com says the typical Lightning is changing hands in about 20 days in the U.S. versus 44 days for the average used vehicle. And this year, the price has steadily risen to $50,000. It's an increase of 4% since the start of the year. The Lightning's last sticker price when new started at nearly 69,000.
0: Yikes. We got a breakthrough, maybe, in lung cancer?
6: Yeah, Bristol-Myers Squibb experimental drug for treating a rare endocrine cancer and a deadly form of lung disease succeeded in late-stage studies, boosting the pharmaceutical company's new product pipeline. The company said the patients with idiopathic pulmonary fibrosis, a chronic condition that scars the lungs and makes it difficult to get oxygen into the bloodstream, had their breathing significantly improve after getting a lower dose of the company's new pill. The study was the third and final phase of testing that's required before a new drug approval.
0: And who is that, Bristol?
6: Bristol-Myers Squibb,
0: yeah. Yeah, I would imagine their stock might do very good with that news. An AI data center water use is growing, and that's a problem because it's growing in

0: drought areas.
1: Yeah, it's a big problem. Data center developers have started touting new technologies that slash the amount of water needed to cool hot-running servers in drought-stressed places like Arizona. But new research indicates that those efforts are not addressing the vast majority of the water consumed by the AI build-out. Power plants are now consuming enormous volumes of water to generate the electricity required to run AI. University of Michigan researchers estimate water used off-site would boost the total annual consumption of three large AI data centers planned for that state by 14 billion gallons.
2: Okay. So how about this? When life gives you lemons, you make lemonade. At least that's what California wine growers are doing. We were talking about this last week, how there's a real drop in wine production and prices.
1: But now that people are drinking less wine.
2: Yeah.
1: Yeah, people are drinking less wine, and that coupled with the state imposed water restrictions has California wine growers pivoting. They are now experimenting with making an American version of tequila. Agave is cheaper to plant and cultivate than grapes, requires less water and maintenance, and is being considered as an alternative crop by farmers. Any alcoholic beverage made from California agave cannot be called tequila, though, or mezcal, due to rules on denomination of origin. So California spirit makers are looking to put their own spin on agave and create something new.
2: Okay, so this has me thinking about going to Paso Robles and wine tasting. If you went tequila tasting or agave tasting, you would be drunk so quick. Okay.
1: Under the table.
2: Absolutely. Okay, Bloomberg's Erica Herskovitz. Get in your business as we do each weekday morning. We'll talk to you again soon.
1: All right, take care.
2: All right, when we come back, why is President Trump calling you? Well, he may not be, but ABC's Jim Ryan says it might sound like he is. He's joining us next. From your Toyota Dealers Traffic Center, we make it easy. Not easy to start your morning commute because the roads are wet.
3: Especially in the Inland Empire and the very southern tip down towards Temecula and Manatee in that area. And then even in Riverside and San Bernardino, a lot of rain falling still, or at least enough to wet the roadways. And that's where we're seeing a lot of stuff. The 91 eastbound right there at 14th Street, solo vehicle spin out there. Seeing a lot of solo vehicle spin outs all over the place. 215 as you head southbound right before Central. That's a hit and run crash. They're investigating that. That's causing a wee bit of slowing. Also, if you're headed, westbound on the 60, we've got some problems there right before Reservoir in the Chino area. Being worked on. Traffic slow all the way over to into Diamond Bar on the westbound side of the 60 because of that. That earlier problem on the 605 looks like it is clearing. That would be the southbound side of the 605 at Beverly. We had a car on its roof. LA County is looking pretty good. Looks like we do have a little slow spot on the 101 freeway. You head northbound in the Cahuenga Pass right there before Lancashire. It's a stall in lanes. With Southern California's most accurate traffic reports, I'm Will Kohlschreiber.
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8: It's 5:51 on your wake-up call this Monday morning. Columbus Day, Indigenous Peoples Day, and it's Positive Vibes Monday. So,
9: tell me something good.
8: Of course, the Dodgers are in the National League Championship. So they lost yesterday. They got another chance. They can tie it up today. 49ers, big win over Seattle yesterday. The Bruins won, beat Oregon on Saturday. And my Oregon State Beavers, who never really make the headlines, they beat San Diego State 66-14, so it was a good day. And here's one other thing that I forgot to mention. This is one of the reasons I wanted to do Positive Vibes Monday. As you know, if you've been listening to Wake Up Call, I have a cat. Actually, I have two. One of them, Shelby, has been sick since last December, and she was the cat that canceled Christmas. Like, I had to call off my... I had stayed home at Christmas. I didn't go home to spend time with my family because she was sick, and we didn't know what, and she's cost me thousands of dollars. She's breathing normal again. And she is back to her old self. We're not sure exactly what changed, but she's got issues with her sinuses, and we don't know. And she's had infections, and anyway.
10: Oh, well, that's good news.
8: But she's breathing normally, and she's terrorizing my other cat like she used to. And she's eating, and she's gaining weight, and she's playful and happy, and you can just tell she feels better. It only took 9 months, but she's better, and so I'm very positive about that today. Isn't that great news?
10: Very good.
8: All right. Here's what we're following in the KFI 24-hour newsroom. Officials are urging people at Newport Pier, Balboa Pier, and the Wedge to stay out of the water until the danger from flooding and big waves has passed. The city has erected a wall of sand berms on the beach to protect homes. Remnants of what was Hurricane Rachel have been flooding streets on the Balboa Peninsula since Thursday night. The LADWP has warned people who live in Pacific Palisades that they could experience a drop in water pressure or loss of service. Crews are working to reroute water around a section of pipe affected by a leak on an air vacuum valve that's connected to a trunk line serving the Pacific Palisades community. Drinking water will remain safe to consumers during the work. Residents are being asked to conserve water until the leak is fixed. The horror movie Other Mommy has scared up the number one spot at the box office. The movie stars Jessica Chastain. Oh, I love her. Racked up nearly $28 million in its opening weekend. I love her, but I don't like horror movies, so probably won't see it. The psychological thriller Verity, starring Anne Hathaway, finished second.

0: the video game remake Resident Evil was third. The Social Reckoning opened in fifth place, making just $5.5 million in ticket sales. So pretty much tanked. Let's say good morning to ABC's Jim Ryan. Jim, can you tell me something good today?
1: Feeling positive.
0: Yeah.
1: I'm feeling very positive. It's Monday.
0: Yeah, that's
1: it's Monday.
0: That's what you're positive
1: you can
0: about?
1: Complain
0: about.
1: Yeah.
0: Okay.
1: Yeah. I've started realizing that, you know what? We get only a certain number of Mondays in our lives, and so why not look forward to each of them?
0: I like that. Right? So you're directly contrasting Sherry Preston, who we had on earlier, who was telling us about the Sunday scaries.
1: Yeah, right? Exactly. Yeah.
0: Okay.
1: This is different from that. Yeah, and I used to get that too, but no, not anymore.
0: Not anymore. Okay. So let's talk about phone calls leading up to the election. Apparently, President
1: Not just
0: Trump
1: phone calls, robocalls.
0: Oh, robocalls. Yeah,
1: political
0: okay.
1: robocalls.
0: Okay, so
1: yes.
0: Tell us about them and why we might think that the president's calling us, but he's not.
1: Yeah, because AI. It all comes back to AI, I suppose. But there's an organization that is urging the FCC to change the rules, relax the rules, as it were, on political robocalls to make them the sort of thing that you don't need the permission of the recipient to have before you start making these robocalls. Maybe the best example, and you probably remember this, Amy, from 2024. That's when, during the presidential primary, voters in New Hampshire were getting a phone call that sounded like this.
2: It's important that you save your vote for the November election. Voting this Tuesday only enables the Republicans in their quest to elect Donald Trump again.
1: No, that call was not Joe Biden. It sounds exactly like him. It was an AI-generated voice of Joe Biden, right?
0: Fake.
1: The call, it was created by a guy, a political consultant, who had been working previously for an opponent of Joe Biden in that presidential primary. And he said, the guy who created it, Steve Kramer, I think was his name, he said that he did it to make a point about the dangers of AI in politics and all that. Well, now, two and a half years later, an organization called the Growth Club, which is an anti-tax organization spending $175 million in the current political season, says it wants to loosen the restrictions so that you would not have to get the recipient's permission to send out robocalls. And I don't know who's going to grant permission anyway. Who's going to say, yeah, I'd like to receive more robocalls, but this would take away that provision. So the FCC is going to look at it. It will rule on it and could rule on it before the midterm. So you could start getting a lot more robocalls, political robocalls.
0: Do they have to, you're saying they want to relax the restrictions, do they have to verify that they're real, or is it going to be a thing where you get more calls like that Joe Biden call that's obviously fake?
1: Yeah, that's still unclear. Now, with these robocalls, you're supposed to identify yourself. You're supposed to say, hey, I'm Jim Ryan. I'm calling you on behalf of ABC News. My phone number is this. Now, do you want to opt out of the call? And you, as Amy, can say, yeah, I want out of this call. That has to all happen within about 2 seconds. And if you do that, then the call hangs up and you're off the call list for that organization for the next 5 years. Here's the trick, though. Even if you do that now, if you get a political, if the FCC approves this and you still have to give your consent or opt out within 2 seconds, that doesn't have to go into effect for 30 days. So the calling organization or the campaign has 30 days to take you off their list. That means that you're going to continue to get calls potentially for the next 30 days. The midterm is 3 weeks away.
0: That's what I was just going to say.
1: Yeah.
0: Do we know when they're expecting a decision on this? Did you say?
1: Before the end of the month. Now, they're still taking public comment, the FCC, for the next 10 days. So if you really have an opinion about it, you can register that opinion with the FCC for the next 10 days. Go to their website.
0: I say no to robocalls. Thank you, ABC's Jim Ryan. Have a great day.
1: Sure. See ya.
0: Let's get back to some of the stories coming out of the KFI 24-hour newsroom. All evacuation orders and warnings have been downgraded in Santa Clarita, where a fire burned just over 170 acres. It's now 68% surrounded. The fire started yesterday afternoon near Sand Canyon and Placerita Canyon roads. LA County Fire Captain Aaron Caton says there were erratic winds in the area, but no rain.
3: As the storm moved through the LA basin, it dropped all its rain, especially as it pressed over the mountains in the rain shadow effect, leaving all its rain on the south side, and then moved into Santa Clarita as a dry storm.
0: There were two other wildfires in Santa Clara, Clarita last week. The fire that started off Bouquet Canyon Road and burned more than 1,000 acres is almost 100% surrounded now. A state lawmaker is working to move more sand onto a beach in Orange County.
4: The wicked weather has been eroding sand from many parts of the California coastline, but State Senator Tony Strickland from Huntington Beach is doing something to help.
5: I secured $1 million. We can protect the San Clemente coastline.
4: That portion of the coast plays host to a major transit line.
5: Without this sand, it's caused a major disruption with Amtrak and Metrolink going from kind of Los Angeles down to San Diego.
4: $1 million is said to be able to haul in about 690,000 cubic yards of sand, which is enough to fill roughly 46,000 dump trucks. Jason Campadonia, KFI News.
0: And Halloween candy prices are looking a little scary.
6: Candy prices have jumped 8% in August, according to a survey released by the National Retail Federation. But despite the higher costs, Americans are expected to spend $4 billion on Halloween candy this year. The survey found that 96% of Halloween shoppers do plan to buy candy. Peanut butter cups will likely be high on the list. Another survey by DoorDash found it's been America's favorite candy for the past 3 years, followed by Hershey's and M&M's. Eileen Gonzalez, KFI News.
0: Yeah, I love it all. I'm going to keep eating it. This is KFI and KOSD HD2 Los Angeles, Orange County. Southland weather from KFI. What a difference a couple days make. Showers off and on today. Highs in the 60s to about 70. 50s and windy in the Antelope Valley. Big waves and flooding still expected along the coast until tomorrow afternoon. Showers should end tonight, and then we're back to sunny skies tomorrow with highs in the upper 60s at the beaches. Low 70s for Metro LA and Inland OC. Low to mid 70s in the valleys and IE. Enjoy the cool, though, because we're heating back up into the 80s and 90s toward the end of the week. 59 now in Brea, 59 in Lake Forest. It's 62 in Hermosa Beach and 58 in Burbank. Live from the KFI 24-hour newsroom on this positive vibes only Monday. I think things are going to change quickly because Bill Handel's about to be up. For producer Ann and technical producer Tony, along with traffic specialist Will, I'm Amy King. This has been your wake-up call. And if you missed any of wake-up call, you can listen anytime on the iHeartRadio app. Don't go anywhere. Handel on the news with Bill Handel back in the captain's chair is coming up next. We've got a crash in the Cahuenga Pass on the 101.
7: Yeah, not so positive here, unfortunately. Northbound side of the 101. This is going to be right before Vineland. Multi-vehicle crash. Traffic's jammed up as you approach the off-ramp there headed through the Cahuenga Pass, unfortunately. Looks like we've got a bad crash on the northbound 110 right there at the 10 in downtown Los Angeles, or maybe just a little bit north of the 10 right around Pico or even further north. But at any rate, it is very slow back from exposition on the northbound side of the 110. It looks like we still have some rain falling in the Inland Empire and very southern parts of Orange County as well. So just be careful out there. Seeing a lot of solo spin. And we've got a crash on Angeles Crest Highway at Upper Big Tahunga, a wreck in lanes there. With Southern California's most accurate traffic reports, I'm Will Kohlschreiber.
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21: And now, Handle on the News. Ladies and gentlemen, here's Bill Handle.
22: Good morning, everybody. 2 weeks ago, I said I'll be back. Well, here I am. I'm back after a two-week absence, and I just I threw a story at Ann, and she said that we actually did that story with Neil, and I got more than a little upset as I told her, you leave the good stories for me and you leave the crap stories for Neil, because that's the way this show works or should roll. So let me say hello to everybody, because I'm back, and we're back to where we were almost with a little modification. First of all, Neil, there you are. Good morning.
23: Welcome home, buddy.
22: Thank you, sir.
23: Nice to see you.
22: Ann Ingold. Hello.
24: Hello. My whole name. Wow.
22: Yeah.
24: Welcome back. We missed you.
22: Yes, you did. There is Amy King. Hello, Amy.
25: Good morning, Bill. Welcome back.
22: And Will Kohlschreiber, who, interesting enough, you're wearing a UCLA t-shirt, and it's impossible for you to ever have gotten into UCLA.
23: Wow.
22: So do you pretend you went to UCLA?
23: I took a UCLA extension course.
22: Oh, I'm sorry. Yeah. Anybody with an IQ of 12 can take an extension course. All you do is sign up for them.
23: Great to have you back, Bill.
22: All right. Thank you very much. Now, as I told you, a modified show in the sense that Kono is gone. Matter of fact, he texted me last week and he said, Bill, I just want to let you know how much I've enjoyed the show, and it's been a real honor and a pleasure working with you. And I texted back, goodbye. So
23: who is this?
22: So now I understand that Mario has become our new Kono. However, Mario, his involvement is, or his running the board is Tuesday through Friday, because he's still running my Saturday show, Handle on the Law, and they're trying to figure out someone to replace Mario. I assume there's some people in training, or they're looking for somebody, or they're going to whatever, some street corner on Skid Row saying, hey, will you be willing to work for a little bit of food? And so Tony is filling in on Mondays. Tony Sorrento, Sorrentino.
23: Close enough. Sorrento.
22: Sargento. Tony makes cheese, and he does a very good job. Anyway, so Tony is here on Mondays, and we'll be here, I guess, for the next immediate couple of weeks. Tony, did they give you any timeline as to when you're going to be off on Monday? Look, you look like you're falling asleep right there. Yeah, I mean, you haven't even opened your eyes yet. It's like they're glued shut.
23: Like a baby puppy.
22: Yeah, pretty much. So anyway, those are our changes. The rest of it hasn't changed. It's nice to have gone on vacation. You ever notice you go on vacation, you can't wait. The anticipation is there. You go, and then you come back, and 3 minutes into the show, it's like it never happened. Like vacation has never happened. So gone for 2 weeks, was in Africa. Definitely a bucket list place. I'll tell you, at some point in your life, it's like the Hajj. When you go to Mecca, you should go once in your life, except it's a lot more interesting going to Africa.
23: Wait, how many buckets do you have? Isn't this like your second or third trip?
22: Yeah, you know, it's my second trip out. I wanted to take Linz to Africa. I basically did almost the same thing. And it was a great time, because Kenya is at 5,000 feet. It's way up there, so there's very few mosquitoes. You go lower to the other countries, man, it's mosquito heaven. I'm going to do a segment on that later on what time? 7:50, how L.A. has become a living hell with mosquitoes. And because we're pretty low on the sea level sea level.
23: We're
22: of the seas.
23: On sea level.
22: Yeah, we're basically there. That's true. We're not Denver.
23: What you're saying?
22: 6,500 feet or whatever. In any case, so some pictures are going to go up on at Bill Handel Show. Some pretty fun, amazing stuff that we did, and that's also a precursor to a podcast that Lindsay and I started, travel podcast. I mean, I've been talking about one for years, and just to have fun, and we're doing that, and we're actually, it's going to be fun. It's called Excessive Baggage, which says a lot about not only the podcast itself, but describes our relationship.
23: Did Lindsay try and bring any animals home? Smuggle any baby tigers back or anything?
22: No tigers in Africa, but that's besides the point.
23: Oh, lions.
22: Lions, yeah. No bears either.
23: Yeah, I guess you'd have to go to Asia for the...
22: tigers. Go to India. Yeah. It's the only place where tigers, I think, exist.
23: That's Asia.
22: India. Yeah, that is Asia. In any case, so that's coming up, the podcast, Excessive Baggage. We're just starting that. And the rest of it, there'll be some great photos. She took over 4,000 photos and videos that she's going through. I took a couple hundred.
23: Oh, my God.
22: Oh, yeah. Well, you take a lot. I mean, you take a lot of them. And it's you have to go through them. There's one place, and you'll see the picture, Giraffe Manor, where you hang out with giraffes.
25: Oh, you went to that place the first time, didn't you?
22: I did. It's a magical place. Yeah. It's a magical place. You have breakfast with the giraffes. I mean, you're sitting down to breakfast, and the window is open, and the giraffe sticks its neck in, and its head is right next to yours while you're eating. In the morning, 5:30 a.m., you hear it. Second floor now, you hear it tap, tap, tap on the window. And you open the window, and there is a giraffe staring right at you wanting a snack.
23: Are they wild or
22: No, they're wild. No, they're wild giraffes. They're in a conservancy. So I guess to some extent they're trained, I guess. But they don't do tricks. You can't say heel. You can't have them roll over. They tend not to do that. Very difficult for a giraffe to do that. It's a conservancy in that it's sort of a, how do I put it? It births giraffes, sends them out into the wild to repopulate. And there are a few giraffes that are there that in fact are involved in the procreation. There's Eddie, who is the only male there, and he shtups all the females. Eddie has a good time. The prodigy of Eddie and the various other, like 12 or 14 of the other giraffes, is that they're released out in the wild, and some are endangered. So they do a nice job, and they're supported by donations, and the hotel itself, they take a good chunk of the exorbitant money that they charge and use that to establish and maintain the conservancy program. So we'll be talking a lot more about that. Also, the other thing I want to point out, you know, a lot of politics. I know that I've always done Trump to death. We're probably going to do more Trump to death. But it was, I can tell you, having talked to people, Americans are not liked very much. And this administration is hated throughout Africa and throughout the world. We were in Dubai. Oh, that's a fun one, too. I've always wanted to fly Emirates. So if you would like a 17-hour flight when you're in the air for 17 hours, try Dubai, Los Angeles, Dubai on Emirates. Okay, that's it. Can't think of anything else. Any questions? Nothing going on? All right, I'm done. Neil coming up after the break, and he'll be taking over the show because he's done just a stellar job. I understand.
23: I will tell you something in all seriousness. I like busting your chops. It is not the same when you're gone, and there will never, ever, ever be another Bill Handel.
22: Aw, shucks.
23: No, I'm serious. I bust your
22: balls
23: all the time.
22: My index finger is now jammed into my cheek. It's twirling, and I'm going, aw,
23: shucks. That is the reality,
22: sir. Well, thank you for that.
23: That is the reality.
22: Okay, guys, let's do it. And we've got news aplenty on this Monday morning, October 12th. 2 weeks to go, or 3 weeks to go before the election. And the Republicans are scrambling, to say the least. We'll see what happens November 2nd? Is that when the election is? I do believe it is Tuesday, November 2nd. Let's do it, guys. Time for Handel on the News with Amy, Neil, and me. Lead story. The president has declared an energy ceasefire between Russia and Ukraine. Zelensky said, fine with me. Russia has said nothing so far. What's interesting about this is that coupled with this, the president has lifted the sanctions against Russia in selling its diesel fuel, not only to the United States, but to the global market. Now, keep in mind that Russia was not allowed to sell the diesel fuel because it was under sanctions. And the sanctions were so strict that the president said any country or business that does business with Russia and its fuel, diesel fuel, is going to be sanctioned. And then he turned right around and said, never mind, I changed my mind. And you see these other countries scrambling, saying, wait a second, we're not doing because you forced us not to, and now you're opening it up. So, and the other thing that's kind of fun that I'm enjoying is the president is not responsible for the increase in the cost of diesel fuel. It is, and you'll hear this again and again, starting today, actually starting a few days ago, it is Zelensky who is responsible for the high cost of diesel. It is Volodymyr Zelensky that is causing this high price of diesel in the United States.
23: Wasn't there any other option than to put money in the hands of Putin and his regime?
22: No, because they're the ones that sell what their major source of fuel sales are is diesel fuel. That's where they shined in terms of revenue coming in for its oil products. And now the president has said wide open, you go ahead and sell. We're releasing sanctions and hoping that will curtail the cost of diesel fuel, which it will, for a very limited amount of time and for not very much money. Okay, so anyway, the energy ceasefire, I don't know what's going to happen with that. It could be just another declaration, $5,000 for every American that votes for Republican, free pizzas for everybody. Okay, we're going to come back engage in yet more handle on the news. Amy in the KFI newsroom.
25: Here's the latest. 8 homes have been red tagged in Long Beach as beachfront homes continue to be pounded by big waves and flooding from the remnants of what was once Hurricane Rachel. Federal agents have searched Minnesota Representative Ilhan Omar's home. It's part of a criminal investigation. And the Dodgers will try to even things up in the NLCS this afternoon. Those stories and more coming up at the bottom of the hour. Showers off and on through today with highs in the 60s. 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There's a crash in Corona on the 91.
7: 91 freeway as you head westbound right there at the 241. We've got a crash in lanes. Looks like they've both been moved off to the right shoulder. Still really slow all the way back from the 15. We've also got some problems in South LA or almost into downtown there. The northbound side of the 110 freeway, just a little bit north of the 10. Crash there. It was a solo vehicle crash in the left lane. Seeing a lot of those today because the roads are so slick. The northbound side all jammed up as you get away from Vernon Avenue. We've also got some slow traffic on the westbound side of the 105 crossing over the 110 freeway. That is a hit and run accident there in the right lane being investigated as that. And traffic's pretty slow back from Avalon. Be careful. It's slick out there. One more thing. The 101 freeway as you head northbound right around Vineland there as you head from Universal City into Studio City. Crash multiple vehicles, including a big rig. Things are slow from Barham. With Southern California's most accurate traffic reports, I'm Will Kohlschreiber.
23: 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This October, tip the scales in your favor with their October scale up of...
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0: Oh man, today after 6, we got it all. Crazy waves, crazy weather, all of it today after 6, right here on the Conway Show.
8: KFI AM 640. Bill Handel on a Monday morning, October 12th. I stand corrected. The election is Tuesday, November 3rd.
23: Hey, genius. Welcome back. Mute your mic.
8: All right. Already, you know, there it is.
25: And Tony, so it begins.
8: Yeah, I know. Well, Tony, you have to tell me to mute my mic because it shows. I know. He's just sort of, he's waking up. Huh? Huh? What'd you just say? It's a little early for someone who doesn't do this on a regular basis. As I said, Tony is here on Mondays and will be for a little while, or Mario, our new guy, will be here Tuesdays through Friday. And Mario is actually superb at what he does, legitimately. Okay, back we go. More Handle on the news on this Monday morning. Amy, Neil, and me.
25: Both sides are calling for the president to call off the deal. 6 senators called for President Trump's administration to immediately reverse course on that plan to purchase the deal, the Russian diesel that Bill was just telling you about. It's 4 Republicans and 2 Democrats signing a statement protesting, saying the administration failed to consult with Congress or submit any explanation to justify its decision, which is required by statute.
8: Yeah, now I'm surprised. How many Republicans are there? I think 3 who have made that call.
25: 4.
8: Four Republicans out of 53,
25: but there was only 2 Democrats. It was a statement by a small group.
8: I mean, that's fair. That's fair to say. And my question is, how many Republicans would not join that if there was a vote being taken right now as to force the president, which they can't do, in terms of the Russian diesel plan? So we'll see how that pans out, because that's up in the air today, too.
23: All right, back to Saudi Arabia we go. Saudi Arabia just said yesterday that they would respond decisively. Respond to what? Well, the Iranian-backed Houthi rebels in Yemen, day after a strike on Riyadh's international airport there. And this brought that big expanding Middle East conflict home to the Saudi capital. So they claimed, the Houthis later claimed responsibility, and saying that, warned airlines against flying to Saudi airports, calling them potential targets.
8: And they're going to do it. And this one is scary for Saudi Arabia. Why? Because there really is no defense here. They've already, 10 years ago, they went after the Houthis and were successful. But the Houthis have come back with asymmetric fighting, drones, et cetera, that have just upended war in general. And now you have Saudi Arabia with this major airports at risk, and that changes everything. And now the president, our president, has to decide, does it join the fight against the Houthis? Boy, is he caught between a rock and a hard place on this. Because once the attack on Iran happened, with Israel and the United States attacking Iran, then the Houthis got involved, and they have actually grown in power substantially. So this one is also really troubling. It's a mess going on right now. It is a mess.
25: As Barry Manilow would say, we made it through the rain. The worst of the surge from the storm has now passed from what was Hurricane Rachel, and then Tropical Storm, and then post-subtropical Storm Rachel. But it did do damage. Laguna Beach, Long Beach, Malibu, lot of damage. And in fact, our Jason Nathanson's going to be out there a little bit later giving us a report and the latest update of the homes that were red tagged and the beach erosion. And it's kind of a mess.
8: Last night, I was watching Lindsay looking on social media as to what happened to these beaches. She grew up along these beaches. These are beaches that she went to as a kid, a teenager, and just hung out. And she's seeing these places that are no longer what she saw. And for those, did you see that boardwalk along Long Beach? Homes are multi-million dollar homes and have just been wiped out. Good time to buy oceanfront property, isn't it, in Southern California?
23: Very rough. Federal judge ordered the Trump administration yesterday to stop airing ads funded by the U.S. government. These are those ads we've been talking about for a couple of weeks that portray President Donald Trump in favorable light. And he said they were PSAs. The court disagrees. The lawsuit was brought by a watchdog group called Common Cause.
8: Yeah. Now, this is the president running these ads, pro-America ads, which are generally allowed. However, he's the one is at the forefront of these ads. And look at what the implication here is. If you are pro-American, you are pro-Trump. I am America. And it is, I was just watching this morning, one of the Republican senators said this is absolutely appropriate for him to do that, to effectively promote his presidency, effectively promote himself. And the court said no. Of course, it's immediately appealed, 100%.
23: Who does that speak to? Like, that's just the MAGA base. That's not, no one's going to go, oh,
8: that's correct.
23: But this undecided. I never knew that.
8: That is correct. But the only shot that the Republicans have from a wipeout coming up in 3 weeks is to engage the MAGA base. Get out in force. Get out there in huge numbers, because if you don't, we're going to be wiped out. That's the argument. And that's why the president is going to these ruby red states that basically are ruby red. And he is saying, you got to go out and vote. Pretend that I'm on the ballot, although I haven't heard that lately. And they have to. Without the MAGA base going out in force, there is truly going to be a wipeout. I mean, a complete wipeout. All right. Done with that one. So let's take a break. We'll come back and yet more handle on the news. But first, Amy, tell us what's going on in that Wild West world of ours.
25: Officials in Long Beach are assessing damage caused by what was Hurricane Rachel. Powerful waves have caused extensive damage to multi-million dollar homes along the peninsula. At least 13 homes have been red tagged. That means they're not safe to occupy. Some of the homes appear to be on the verge of collapsing into the ocean. The high surf could be bad for cars in places like Newport, Laguna, and Long Beach.
9: AAA is reminding drivers that seawater can damage engines, wiring, and electronics, with some problems showing up weeks or months later. Experts say not to attempt to drive a vehicle if any part of the undercarriage has touched salt water. It's even riskier for electric and hybrid vehicles, with the possibility of electrical shorts, shock, or battery fires. Vehicles that have been in contact with seawater should be towed to a mechanic for inspection. Eileen Gonzalez, KFI News.
25: News brought to you by Pacific Coast Termite. Two children in LA's Pico Union area have been shot and killed, allegedly by their father. The man also shot himself yesterday. He's in the hospital. The kids were said to have been 4 and 10 years old. Federal agents have searched the home of Minnesota Congresswoman Ilhan Omar in Washington, D.C. as part of a criminal investigation. Details about the investigation are not clear. The Justice Department said in a statement that agents with Homeland Security investigations executed a judicially authorized search warrant. Fox News says Omar is being investigated over her immigration paperwork. President Trump has called on Ukraine to hold a national election and replace its wartime leader after reaching a deal to buy diesel fuel from Russia. Ukrainian President Volodymyr Zelensky told ABC News he'll hold off on an election, or he will hold an election, if Russia agrees to a 60-day ceasefire.
10: Tell Putin, give us 2 months, 60 days of total ceasefire, 60 days, and we will organize elections.
25: Zelensky also proposed a separate deal to stop attacks on energy facilities in both countries. Shortly after his interview aired, Trump announced that an energy ceasefire had been reached. Zelensky says Russia hasn't stopped hitting energy sites. A tough start to the NLCS for our boys in blue. The Dodgers lost to the Brewers 2-1 last night in Milwaukee. LA will try to tie things up. It's a best of seven series. Game two is this afternoon, and then the teams travel back to LA for game three on Wednesday. You can listen to all the Dodger playoff action on AM 570 LA Sports. We're going to check and see what's slowing you down along the 110 next.
8: You know, I just got back from vacation, and I did a fair amount of walking over boulders and potholes, et cetera. And it was fairly easy for me. Why? Because, my knees work now, and they work well.
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11: NFL Week 5 Sunday action started in London as the Jaguars walked it off against the Eagles as Cam Little connected on a last-second 57-yard field goal to win it 19-17. The Packers rolled the Bears 31-7. The Bengals topped the Dolphins 31-24. The Patriots handled the Raiders 45-17. The Vikings stayed undefeated, beating the Saints 23-13. The Steelers held off the Colts 34-22. The Giants and Commanders tied at 27 after Washington blundered a chance at a game-winning field goal. The Broncos kept the Chargers winless, beating them 23-17. The 49ers stayed unbeaten, topping the Seahawks 32-29. And the Ravens stormed back to beat the Falcons on Sunday Night Football 30-23 in overtime. Monday Night Football tonight, Buffalo is in L.A., kickoff 8:15 Eastern on ESPN and ABC. And in Game 1 of the NLCS, thanks to a Bryce Tarang home run and a Luis Lara RBI single in the fifth, Milwaukee took Game 1 from the Dodgers 2-1. Game 2 is today at 5 Eastern on Fox, and Game 1 of the ALCS is at 8 Eastern on TBS. I'm Andy West with your iHeartRadio Sports Report.
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18: KFI. AM 640. Bill Handel here on a Monday morning, October 12th. Now I think it's only the drizzle after a weekend of relentless rain. Southern California being, decimated. Hurricane Rachel. Did not do well for us. Let's return. More Handle on the News. Amy, Neil, and me.
19: The floods could cause your car to catch fire. What? Fire officials warning residents about a potentially dangerous consequence of saltwater exposure, especially involving electric vehicles. Laguna Beach Fire says saltwater can damage those lithium-ion batteries that are in EVs, hybrids, electric bicycles, and scooters, and could trigger fires days or even weeks after initial exposure to water.
18: In general, though, these batteries spontaneously catch fire. What was that yesterday on the news on that airplane when a battery exploded in the overhead compartment?
19: And, well, you're not supposed to have them in the overhead compartments anymore.
18: That's true. It's you don't have it all. So, be real careful. Don't bring that Tesla through the...
20: don't use airport. It as your
18: yes,
20: carry-on.
18: Don't put it. Well, first of all, it won't fit through the X-ray machine. But it's a world of hurt. Now, and we have e-bikes. You unplug them. You do not keep them plugged in. Charge. Goodbye. Turn them off.
20: I use a lot of rechargeable batteries and stuff in my shop, and I have special containers for them. So if they explode, because they're so dangerous these days. All right, back to it. You've got President Donald Trump and Secretary of State Little Marco. Isn't that what he used to call him? Marco Rubio?
19: Before they were friends.
20: Before they were buddies. They're considering firing the U.S. ambassador to Greece, Kimberly Guilfoyle. So a lot of reports coming out alleging she has engaged in, at the very least, improper and at the very most, possibly illegal conduct before and during her tenure in Athens. So apparently Trump and Rubio are, as it's, this is quote, extremely pissed off by Guilfoyle's reported
18: conduct. She'll be fired. She'll be fired.
20: I would think so.
18: Is she sent an email to a former donor and says, honey, would you please pay off my $100,000 American Express bill? And inferred, and you'll be close to the president. And I'll make sure that something along those lines. And the texts are there. I think it was a text that she sent.
20: But anyway, you have to be careful as a brunette in his administration.
18: You're damn right. You're damn right. For example, his new press secretary. How about that? Another blonde.
20: A very tentative, line to safety when you're a brunette.
18: Yeah, well, you wait. Marco Rubio is going to come into a press conference one day with long blonde locks.
20: Could you imagine?
19: That'd be funny. Here's a win for the animals. So there's a guy who got mauled to death in a zoo in Britain. It happened at the Yorkshire Wildlife Park. The tiger is named Altai. And the man entered the big cat's enclosure. And the tiger did what tigers do and mauled him to death.
18: Yeah, first he was playing with him. Did you see a video of the tiger sort of swiping at him? And here's a guy on the ground facing the tiger and wagging his finger at the tiger.
20: I saw that.
18: I know. Don't you do
20: like
18: that.
20: Like he's in
18: bad
20: the
18: boy,
20: WNBA.
18: Bad boy.
20: Yeah, it and just was.
18: And then the tiger eats him.
19: Well, the zoo has decided they are not going to euthanize the cat.
18: Why would they euthanize?
19: Well, because remember that whole thing with that beautiful gorilla?
18: Yeah.
19: And the little boy got into the enclosure and they killed the gorilla.
18: Yeah, which
19: wasn't his fault.
18: But I think they killed the gorilla while he was holding on to the kid, or while the kid was in the enclosure. I don't think they killed him later. Let's look that one up. If memory serves, you may be right. I voted for the gorilla. By the way, that was a signed up. Well, what do they do? A fill-in vote for the gorilla.
20: Oh, your write-in vote.
18: My write-in vote. Yeah, I wrote in the gorilla. I forgot the gorilla's name.
20: Harambe or something?
18: Yeah, maybe Karambe or something. Yeah, because I wouldn't vote for Trump and I wouldn't vote for Kamala Harris, so I ended up voting for the gorilla. Was dead. I don't even know if a dead gorilla can be the
20: can
18: president.
20: Can we euthanize the guy's parents who got into the enclosure?
18: I don't know. So anyway,
19: did the boy die?
18: No. They rescued the kid. Karambe did not harm that kid at all.
19: Yeah, the zoo officials used a rifle to shoot and kill Harambe rather than tranquilizing him because of the life-threatening danger to the child.
18: Right, but he never hurt the kid. I mean, he dragged him along, but never attacked the child. Dead gorilla.
20: All right, so you don't want your army caught off guard, and you don't want your army caught off guard by the leader of the army. Secretary of Defense Pete Hegseth's announcement that the execution, probably to Handel's excitement, of the convicted Fort Hood mass shooter would be shown in public. Well, the people at the Pentagon and the Army, they got caught off guard by that, three sources have said.
18: Yeah, I mean, this came up. You saw that interview that was on the USS Lincoln that Hegseth was doing with that podcaster, and it seemed to me he just came out of the blue and said, yeah, we're going to go ahead and we're going to stream this live, the execution, so everybody knows how serious this killing of all these soldiers are. This guy is nuts. Psychiatrist, army psychiatrist, who became radicalized and ended up shooting that room in Fort Hood. In any case, so it's not going to happen. There's just too much backlash on this. Ain't going to happen. It's impossible. Even though the president said, yes, I okayed it. Yes, it's being done with my permission. Believe me, that's going to change.
19: And then did you see J.D. Vance when they asked him about it? Yes. And he goes, I'm not going to be watching.
18: Right. Now, I would watch it. Now, I would watch it only because I would watch it.
20: All right, put them in the enclosure with the tiger.
18: That would be great. There you go. Throw them in there. Yeah. Okay, we'll be back and finish up Handle on the News on this Monday morning. Amy in the KFI News Center.
19: Here's the latest. Officials are urging people in Newport Beer, Balboa Pier, and the Wedge to stay out of the water until the danger from flooding and big waves has passed. High-speed rail officials say they're going to be more responsible with taxpayer money from now on. And three mountain lion kittens have been discovered near Simi Valley. Those stories and more coming up at the top of the hour. We'll check and see what's slowing you down along the 101 next.
18: So yesterday I was at yoga class. Can you imagine Handle doing yoga? I know that.
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2: KFI, good morning, everybody. Handel here, back from the wars. It is a Monday, October 12th. We're 3 weeks away from the election, November 3rd, Tuesday. And nice to be back. Okay, let's do it. Let's finish up Handel on the News with Amy, Neil, and me.
3: A postal worker who pummeled a peacock in Pasadena is going to face punishment.
2: Ooh, how is that for alliteration? Well done.
3: So this guy is caught on video beating up a peacock. It's a white peacock that's been roaming the neighborhood for years. He's been charged.
4: Stunning creature, by the way.
3: Charged with animal cruelty. The peacock, by the way, has recovered from its injuries and has been relocated to a private ranch in Northern California.
2: Hmm. And peacocks are known to be exceptionally vicious, except for this one.
3: Well, this except it was a little aggressive toward men.
4: Just like Amy.
2: Yeah, exactly.
3: Thanks, Neil.
4: LADWP, so sorry, I'm sorry. Nearly 2 years after the Palisades fire destroyed thousands of structures, lest we forget. Some Pacific Palisades residents rebuilding their homes say there's massive delays by the Los Angeles Department of Water and Power, and it slowed their return. And now the LADWP has apologized from the interim general manager there.
2: Yeah, does that mean the permitting process is going to go any faster? Probably not.
4: Yeah, I'd rather have that.
2: Yeah, so would we.
3: Some Trump-friendly counties may not be so friendly this time around. After the first days of early voting in Ohio, Democrats are making up larger shares of pre-election voters than they did 2 years ago. They follow these numbers, and at this point in 2024, Republicans held a 30 percentage point lead over Democrats in counties that voted for Trump by 20 points or more. That's according to data from the Ohio Secretary of State. This year, that has shrunk to just 5 points.
2: This is an interesting cycle because at this point, the Republicans are trying to minimize their losses. What they're trying to do, instead of making it a Democratic sweep, is make it a Democratic trickle. I mean, everybody accepts the fact that Republicans are going to lose seats and probably lose the House, maybe the Senate, although maybe not, certainly the House. And it is, we're going to see what kind of a wipeout this is going to be. I think it is going to be substantial because people are just tired of it. They are just tired of the promises that are being made. And you're going to hear promises being made from now through Election Day that are going to boggle the mind. One of them being, has the president talked ever again about the $5,000 per person check that every American receives if the Republicans stay in power in the House and the Senate? I haven't heard much about that lately.
3: We have to wait till after the election.
2: That's right. And the war is going to be over, but only after the election. So here's what you do. Vote Republican, keep the Republicans in power, and I will end the war right after that.
4: I could use that money for the holidays.
2: I know. I think it'd be great.
4: All right. She's not dead. She's not even mostly dead. Krista Pike, whose head should be on one, survived the Tennessee's attempt to execute by way of lethal injection. So they've moved her back to prison. She's 50 years old now, discharged from the hospital, and back where she was housed for 30 years.
2: And this puts in doubt the entire death penalty. All the governors, the states are looking at it, go, whoops, this is the first time that any inmate who has been executed as a result of the pentobarbital part of the cocktail has survived. Now, there have been others that have had a tough time dying, and there have been lawsuits after lawsuits, but she seems to be the only one that has survived. Does that mean it's over? No, not at all. You know, there's that myth that if you survived a hanging, for example, in the Old West, you were being hanged, even modernly. If you survived it, the rope broke or whatever, that's it. It's over. You're not going to get the death penalty. In reality, they just put up another rope. And so,
4: cruel and unusual punishment.
2: Well, that's the whole point. That's what all of this is about.
4: I guarantee the Fort Hood shooter will not have this issue. They will
2: plug and that is the other argument, because as barbaric, and I put that in quotes, as an execution is by firing squad,
4: it's
2: you
4: not.
2: Die pretty quickly. I'll tell you the other thing you die of very quickly and fairly painlessly is being guillotined.
4: But they say that you can still see your body after your head rolls off.
2: I don't think so.
3: Well, would it be like a chicken when you cut its head off? Have you seen that they run around the yard for a while?
2: They do, but that's because of the central nervous system on the chicken. They really don't use their brains very much. So your body would run around. That's very well said. Yeah. Okay, we're done, guys. That's it. Coming up, matter of fact, we're going to talk about the last public execution. A little bit of handle history here. And Pete Hegseth wants the execution of the Fort Hood shooter live streamed so we can all watch it.
3: I knew you'd be excited about
2: that. I have mixed feelings about that, truly. And yes. I had witnessed an execution myself, as I've told all of you, and it's much like a entertainer who says, I wish I could take all of you home with me. I wish you could all have been there when I witnessed the execution. We'll be back.
4: What if they did it at the Coliseum or something?
2: They make money.
4: Instead of broadcasting live.
2: They would make money. All right, let's go ahead and take a break. We'll be dealing with that when we come back. 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
3: More than a dozen red tags. I'm Amy King, live in the KFI 24-hour newsroom. Several homes are at risk of falling into the ocean as people who live on the ocean front wait to see what this morning's high tide will bring. KFI's Jason Nathanson is on the seawall.
6: As I've been here about half an hour or so, I've seen the waves start to increase in their strength and pound these homes. The boardwalk, which is already pretty much gone in most places, the waves just come up through that boardwalk and into the lower floor of some of these houses here that are just falling apart. And what they're trying to do, talk to one of the residents, Vic, who lives a little bit down the way here from the boardwalk where I'm trying to dodge a wave here. They're trying to save some of those homes. He says the water is coming in, and because the seawall is not here, it's dragging the sand out, dragging the foundation of these homes away, and that's what's allowing them to collapse. He says there are things that they could do. The Army Corps of Engineers could come in, drop a temporary seawall, drop sandbags. That's what they're hoping that they're going to do. Just got splashed by a wave. The waves are really picking up in intensity now, and they're hoping that they can do something before the high tide comes at around 10 o'clock this morning. But it looks like there's nothing they can really do to stop any of this from coming in right now. Live in Long Beach, Jason Nathanson, KFI News.
3: News brought to you by Creative Repipe. The California High Speed Rail Authority says it's going to do a better job moving forward.
7: Chairman of the Rail Authority Board says after reports surfaced that taxpayer dollars were being used to give consultants a lavish lifestyle, they took action.
8: This board is taking seriously the issues that this authority is dealing with.
7: Steve Cava says there will be more scrutiny over each dollar.
8: Eyes and ears and authority over approving issues with the high speed rail.
7: Cava also says the board is now trying to claw back that misused money. Jason Campadonia, KFI News.
3: Two children said to be 4 and 10-year-old brothers have been shot and killed in L.A.'s Pico Union neighborhood. Police say the shooter is believed to be the boy's father. The man also shot himself yesterday and is in the hospital. This woman who lives in the area near Loyola High School tells NBC4 it's heartbreaking.
9: I don't know what happened. I know a bunch of kids that go to school here, and I wanted to see where it was. And I'm in shock.
3: Police say the shooting may have been captured on video by a passing Metro bus. Homeland Security Secretary Mark Wayne Mullen has defended the possible live stream of convicted Fort Hood shooter Nedel Hassan's execution. Some Republicans, like Lisa Murkowski of Alaska, warn that this kind of broadcast could turn Hassan into a martyr and increase the risk of terrorist attacks on U.S. soil. Mullen told CBS's Face the Nation he doesn't see it that way.
10: I think people need to understand if you attack America, we will come after you, and we will make sure that the punishment fits the crime.
3: Hassan is a former Army psychiatrist. He killed 12 soldiers and one civilian and an unborn baby in November of 2009 at Fort Hood, Texas. The European Union has imposed sanctions on nearly 1,600 Russians and companies linked to the country's arms industry. The sanctions announced this morning target those suspected of making parts for drones and missiles. The EU has also targeted 77 people accused of organizing or participating in sham elections in occupied parts of Ukraine. President Trump's plan to buy diesel fuel from Russia is facing growing opposition from both parties in Congress. Six senators, including Republican Susan Collins and Tom Tillis, have urged the administration to reverse course. ABC's Chuck Sievertson says Pennsylvania Republican Brian Fitzpatrick is spearheading legislation to block Russian oil purchases.
11: He says it will be called the Ronald Reagan Peace Through Strength Act that will be forced to the floor, and says Fitzpatrick it will pass overwhelmingly.
3: Experts say the 300,000 tons of Russian fuel would have very little effect long term. Three blue-eyed mountain lion cubs have been discovered in a den north of Simi Valley. National Park Service biologists found and checked out the three-week-old kittens. Researchers say GPS tracking showed P113, who does wear a monitoring collar and is suspected to be mom, had been spending an extended period of time in one location. So they hiked up, found the kittens, and gave them a quick checkup. The two female and one male kittens appear to be healthy. They've even been given names, P141, P142, and P143. Very creative. Southland weather from KFI. What a difference a couple days make. Showers off and on today. Highs in the 60s to about 70. 50s and windy in the Antelope Valley. Big waves and flooding still expected along the coast until tomorrow afternoon. Showers ending tonight. We're back to sunny skies tomorrow with highs in the upper 60s at the beaches. Low 70s for Metro LA and Inland OC. Low to mid 70s for the valleys and Inland Empire. It's 59 in Garden Grove, 61 Costa Mesa, 60 in Inglewood, and 58 in Rancho Palos Verdes. The KFI Market Report, the Dow is trading up 148 points. The NASDAQ is down 53. S&P 500 is flat. We've got a crash in Diamond Bar on the 60.
12: It's going to be the westbound side of the 60 right there at Grand Avenue where the 60 and the 57 are all together there westbound. And it looks like at least two vehicles involved, one of them being a big rig. And they're exchanging info, trying to get all that stuff clear. The southbound 57 is jammed from Temple and the westbound side of the 60 quite slow from the 57. We've had some surface street things. First of all, looks like we've got a closure on Broadway in South L.A. This is going to be between 73rd and 76th Street. This is for a crash investigation. LAPD is doing that. And something's going down in MacArthur Park. We've got Wilshire Boulevard, the eastbound lanes. All the eastbound lanes completely shut down for police activity between Alvarado and Parkview. So avoid that area if you can. Universal City, they're still clearing a wreck there on the 101 northbound before Vineland. Still got some pretty slow traffic heading out of Hollywood from Barham Way, also in downtown L.A. The 110 northbound past the 10, we had an earlier crash. Looks like traffic is recovering from that one. But another thing on the north 110 at the 10 looks like a stall now in lanes. With Southern California's most accurate traffic reports, I'm Will Kohlschreiber.
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2: 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Bill Handel here. It is a Monday morning, October 12th. Nice to be back. Coming up in 3 weeks, 22 days actually, will be the midterm election. And oh boy, are we going to be talking about that over the next couple of weeks. And in the meantime, those big storms are over and the beaches along Orange County, the Orange County coastline, well, let's just say a lot of that property is now underwater and those buildings have been decimated. It's really tough. Lindsay's been watching this very upset because these are the beaches she grew up in or on. So she recognized virtually every building there. Okay, Pete Hegseth sort of outdid himself this time. He's on the USS Lincoln, welcoming the soldiers back from that record deployment. And he is on a podcast that was there with a right-wing podcaster. And he said that the Army psychiatrist, Nidal Hassan, who in 2009 killed 13 people and wounded 32 at Fort Hood, is going to be executed. That's sort of a given. He's been on military death row since 2013, since his conviction and sentencing. And what Hegseth said is, we are going to live stream the execution. It'll be an execution by way of firing squad. And that the president has approved the death by firing squad. And this is the first time for the military since World War II, a firing squad execution. That's in World War II, that's how they kill people. They executed. I think it was 98 American soldiers were executed during World War II for rape, murder, that sort of thing. One was executed for desertion. It's the only time that happened since, I believe, the Civil War, if memory serves. So it's going to happen on December 3rd at Fort Hood, exactly where the shooting took place. And we'll make sure that people, this is Hegseth, are able to watch it. And it's the public, because people need to understand there's serious consequences for these type of things. Now, the question is, do we not understand there are serious consequences when we read about or the news coverage tells us this guy has been executed? Do we not believe that? This is a panoply. This is being accused that this basically is a circus, which I agree. However, even though J.D. Vance said he's not going to watch it, I sure as hell am. Now, I've told you many times, I have was a witness to one execution, and it was, as I left, I turned to some of the reporters who were there, and I said, I'm going to Disneyland. And, of course, it's the first execution that will be live streamed. Now, there were public executions, plenty of them. And the last one, I think, was 1936. And that was quite an execution, public, 20,000 people, Western Kentucky. Workers had built a gallows near the waterfront, and people were celebrating with necktie parties the night before. Soft drinks, sandwiches, Coca-Cola. You'd have thought it was a picnic, according to one of the attendees in oral history. Now, that prompted a public backlash over the barbarity of the executions. And that is what's happening here. It's a lot of people are upset about this, including the president's party. Even J.D. Vance, while he wouldn't specifically say the president is wrong, or Pete Hegseth is wrong. He did say he wasn't going to watch it. And the argument is, and there's some good arguments against this. One is that, you know who does public executions? Afghanistan does. North Korea does. Regimes that are accused of, and rightly so, of complete barbaric practices. Saudi Arabia used to do public execution. It wasn't too long ago when they did that. And so and they gave that up.
4: Now they do it in secret. American journalists and stuff like that, they just whisk them away. And
2: yeah, not in Saudi Arabia, but certainly in those other countries, they don't do it as publicly.
4: It wasn't? Oh, okay. Yeah, can you tell me the last time France, the year that they
2: I think it was 1973?
4: No, 1977.
2: Oh, I was
4: the year
2: close.
4: Star Wars came out was the last time they used the guillotine in an execution.
2: Yeah, very, very impressive. There's a lot of controversy. So one of the arguments is that the barbarity of it, because it's only done by those countries, those regimes that are, basically terrorist regimes. The argument is that that's going to turn people away from the death penalty because of the brutality of it. And so that's the problem. The other problem is political. And here's a legal problem. Is that Hassan would file and will file, has filed a lawsuit saying that a public education or a public execution live stream is somehow a violation of the Eighth Amendment, cruel and unusual punishment, which I don't know how he's doing, but that may end up in court for a few years. So is it going to happen? No, it's not. Is it political theater? Yeah, I think so. And I would watch it. I would watch it. Unfortunately, the reality is, even though I'm for the death penalty, I'm not for the death penalty. Only because it's just too damn expensive. By the time someone is put to death, it's hundreds of million dollars worth of legal, if you add all of the legal costs when automatic appeals are given to people of the death penalty.
3: I was reading something and it's 20 years of appeals.
2: 35 in California.
3: 35 in California.
2: Yeah. Yeah. People die of old age on death row. All right. Coming up, lawsuits has cost LA billions of dollars since 2019. And what do you think is the biggest cause of those lawsuits? What is the issue? I'll tell you when we come back. Amy in the KFI newsroom.
3: Here's the latest. Parts of Newport Beach remain off limits because of the high surf and elevated tides. Candidate for Governor Javier Becerra has taken aim at ICE over a possible surge in operations in the state. And smile, you're on Candid speed cameras in LA. We'll tell you where they are and when they go live. Those stories and more coming up at the bottom of the hour. We'll check and see what's slowing you down on the 210 next.
2: The economy is, I don't understand it. Inflation, certainly.
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2: And this is KFI. Bill Handel here on a Monday morning, October 12th, back from the wars. And we're starting once again on November 3rd, the election, 3 weeks and 1 day. And we're certainly going to be speaking about that and the propositions, where I'm going to give you my voting guide, how I'm going to vote. And the same rules always apply. 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You will never be able to listen to KFI again. So I'm simply telling you why I am going to vote, not why you should vote. The only thing I insist on is that you should vote. You know, exercise that franchise. You know, there's a reason too many people have died to make sure you have the right to vote during the history of this country. Okay. A little bit about the LAPD, a little history of the LAPD. The LAPD and claim and say it was officer arrest, and no one ever argued. It was a given. Well, things have changed rather dramatically, as you know. And today it is very tough to defend oneself or as a police department. Things have changed radically. And police lawsuits have cost the city of L.A. nearly $500 million since 2019. I mean hundreds of millions of dollars. How is that? Well, because the pendulum has swung. Police departments, especially since the Black Lives Matter movement, have taken a big hit in terms of reputation. And LAPD is one of the cities that is one of the poster childs of being, if you want to call it, the victim of some of these lawsuits. So it is the philosophy of LAPD de-escalation, not get into these fights, especially firefights. But when they do, people die, even when a cop shoots someone by accident. Now, keep in mind, someone has a weapon or someone looks like he or she has a weapon, and a cop has a split second to make a decision and fires a gun. And by accident, someone is shot during that melee. A lawsuit ensues. And one of the reasons these astronomical amounts of money are paid is because of what he called these called nuclear verdicts, where plaintiffs get hundreds of millions of dollars in wrongful death cases or excessive violence cases or police wrongdoing cases. Now, to be fair, rarely does that money actually change hands, because immediately when there's an excessive verdict, the defendant goes in front of the judge and asks for something called remitter. And the judge, on his or her own, lessens the amount of money that is awarded. But still, these nuclear verdicts are there. And so what ends up happening, more and more lawsuits are filed. And the plaintiffs go in front of juries because a jury can be swayed. A judge is not going to be emotionally swayed. The judge has heard it all. You know, you can argue all you want in front of a judge. They're going to say, okay, I've heard it, but not juries. Juries can come back and make these astronomical awards, which means that the city is more apt to settle in most cases and settle for big money. And the problem is, when you're talking about this kind of money, according to the city controller, here's what happens. Streetlights are out, not fixed. Sidewalks don't get fixed. Animal shelters are understaffed or underfunded and have to close down. And this is all over the country. New York is has more money than that because it's a much bigger city and it has many more police officers. So it is not fun. It is not easy. And as I often said, today, I think you're out of your mind to be a police officer. It's an almost impossible job. I talked to a cop once, and I've shared this story with you, and the police officer said he has two choices. If he runs across someone who has a weapon and decides to shoot that person, which clearly is a policy shooting after an investigation, two things happen. Either he goes ahead.

0: hadn't successfully defends himself and is instantly sued individually and bought himself a hearing to see if he was at fault, or he dies. It's that simple. That's to become a cop. And today it is really, really tough. Although to the credit of the LAPD, they have not lowered their standards. It is still very difficult to become a police officer and go through the academy and make it. And that's the only saving grace. I think cops are underpaid because they're cops. And it is 10 times more difficult today. Also, you can't get free donuts today. They don't give them to you. You can't go into a deli and the owner says, hey, it's on me.
1: You're lucky to have food that's not spit in.
0: Yeah, that's true. You don't see cops that have white powder on their shoulders and you think it's dandruff. It is usually powdered sugar. Okay, coming up. How about this? Wines that used to cost $130 several years ago, you can now get for under $10. Same wine. I'll explain that and how that works when we come back. Okay, Amy in the KFI newsroom.
2: 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KFI's Jason Nathanson is at the red-tagged houses that are still being pounded by the waves.
3: In about the last 15 minutes or so, there's been an arrival of sandbags. I don't know what these are going to do, but they've been dropped off here. It's not enough. There's about 50 of them. It's really not enough to do anything, but they're hoping trying to save some of these homes. Now, I think we've all seen the pictures over the past couple of days of these homes kind of hanging by a thread. Some of them now really are just demolished. There are waves crashing into the bottom floor, water going through all of them. And to see the power with which these waves are hitting right now, as I just got soaked again, it's really remarkable to see this in person. Now, what I'm told is the boardwalk here, which is pretty much destroyed, but over the past day or so, they have been trying to shore it up. There is brand new wood that you see, but again, I don't know that it's going to do anything. And the homes that are to the south here, they think that they can save. And if these waves stop, which they should after the next day or two, it's possible that those homes are not going to fall, but there are definitely some that are just gone and there's nothing anybody can do about it. Live in Long Beach, Jason Nathanson, KFI News.
2: 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All evacuation orders and warnings have been downgraded in Santa Clarita, where a vegetation fire burned just over 170 acres. It's now almost 70% surrounded. The fire started yesterday afternoon near Sand Canyon and Placerita Canyon Roads. LA County Fire Captain Aaron Caton says there were erratic winds in the area, but no rain.
4: As the storm moved through the LA Basin, it dropped all its rain, especially as it pressed over the mountains in the rain shadow effect, leaving all its rain on the south side, and then moved into Santa Clarita as a dry storm.
2: There were two other wildfires in Santa Clarita last week. The fire that started off Bouquet Canyon Road and burned more than 1,000 acres is almost 100% surrounded now. Automated speed cameras have been installed at four intersections in L.A. The first cameras are scheduled to begin operating on October 26th. Councilwoman Katie Yaroslavsky, who represents District 5, says they were installed at La Brea and First, Fairfax and Clinton, Melrose and Hayworth, and La Cienega and Pico Boulevards. The cameras aren't yet active. Once they are, warnings will automatically be sent to speeders during the first 60 days, and after that, drivers will get citations. But because they're considered civil violations rather than moving violations, they won't ding your driving record with the DMV. One of the candidates for governor has criticized the latest ICE operation in the state.
5: Reports have surfaced online about the op across California. It's said to have started in San Diego, but people on social media are reporting seeing ICE agents all over the state. Javier Becerra says this is President Trump's way of altering the results of the upcoming election.
6: This isn't about public safety.
5: He then took a page out of Governor Newsom's playbook.
6: Donald Trump is trying to rig this election by intimidating California voters.
5: ICE says for security reasons, they don't discuss law enforcement operations. Jason Campadonia, KFI News.
2: Federal agents have searched the home of Minnesota Congresswoman Ilhan Omar in Washington, D.C. It comes about a month after Homeland Security Secretary Mark Wayne Mullen says there was an ongoing federal investigation into Omar as part of an alleged fraudulent immigration scheme. Mullen claimed Omar married her brother to try to bring him to the U.S. The Somali-born Omar has denied those allegations. Southland weather from KFI. Coastal flood advisories remain in effect through tomorrow afternoon. Mostly cloudy with showers today. Highs in the 60s to about 70 will dry out by tonight. Sunny tomorrow with highs in the upper 60s at the coast, low to mid 70s inland. And then we warm up through the week. And by the end of the week, we're going to be back in the 80s and 90s. It's 60 in Mission Viejo, 60 in Buena Park. There's a crash in Loma Linda on the 10.
7: A lot going on there on the 10. First of all, the eastbound side, just before you get to University Street, we've got a crash there in the Loma Linda area. It's the westbound side that's really jammed up. It is slammed all the way back from California Street, getting out of Redlands. And then before you even get there on the westbound side of the 10, we've got another separate incident at University Street, just a little bit west of that on the westbound side in the Redlands area. So it is a mess heading from Redlands into Loma Linda. Also kind of a mess if you're headed westbound on the 91. We had some earlier problems in Corona westbound just before you get to the 71. An injury, non-injury crash is being worked on there. Traffic slowed back from the 15. Your southbound drive on the 55 looking kind of ugly this morning. Right there at McFadden, we've got a crash there. Two vehicles on the right shoulder. People are slowing down to peek at what's going on, and traffic is slow from the 22 as you head southbound there. And we still got a few leftover brake lights as you head south on the 101 right around Vineland, entering the Cahuenga Pass. We had an earlier crash. With Southern California's most accurate traffic reports, I'm Will Kohlschreiber.
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0: 640, Bill Handel, Morning Crew, on a Monday morning, October 12th, 22 days before the election, the midterms. And it looks like it's going to be a rough one for the Republicans, and it seems like it's rougher and rougher by the day. And now what Republicans are doing are trying to minimize the damage. And that's where they're going. Hold on to the Senate. I think they've pretty well given up on the House already. That looks like it's going to flip. And so we're certainly going to be talking about that a whole lot more. Okay, let's switch gears for a moment. If you're a wine drinker, or used to be a wine drinker, Neil is a wine drinker.
1: On occasion.
0: I have seen Neil drink wine, and he is, I have seen him falling down drunk on the floor, blabbering about religion. And
1: that
0: it is
1: good.
0: Yeah, it does. And Neil is a delight to see that way.
1: And that wasn't wine, by the way.
0: No, it wasn't. It was hard alcohol. That's true.
1: Yeah.
0: Make
1: me sound like a wimp.
0: It does. Okay. But let me tell you what is going on. If you went to a wine store, a Costco, or a major supermarket, let's say 5 years ago, you could buy a $130 bottle of wine for $130. Today, that same wine, you can get for under 30 bucks. Well, you think that's a discount? And why is that? Well, there's an oversupply of premium wines. So you have these wineries that they create these very high-end wines, selling their products to major retailers at a fraction of their price. Why would they do that? Well, they have too much wine, a huge oversupply, and they want to keep their brand. They can't sell it for $130 because no one's buying it. And so what they're doing is they're selling it to the Costcos, to the Aldis, to the Krogers, and then they white label it. In other words, they put their own brand, Kirkland, for example. And you're buying high-end wines at a fraction of the cost, and how do you know? Well, Costco has those wine reviews at every box where they sell wine. And the wine reviewers give wines grades 92, 95, 98. And you'll see more and more wines in the 98, 99, 96 category, which is considered a very high-end wine, for a fraction of the cost. Americans are drinking less wine. It's that simple. It is the entire U.S. wine industry is facing declining sales. For example, according to U.S. Wine Industry Report, that's Valley Bank to 2026. It was the State of the Wine Industry Report, which is looked at pretty carefully. Americans purchased an estimated 329 million cases of wine in 2025. The year before, it was 335. That is a hell of a drop. So you've got inflation. You have changing drinking habits, shifting consumer preferences, because it costs just as much to make the wine as it did before. As a matter of fact, labor has gotten more expensive. Fertilizer has gotten far more expensive and will increase. And so you have these wineries, they have to unload their wines. And better to sell them off in bulk at low, low prices. And these retailers are able to turn around and take these $150 wines and sell them for 30 bucks. So when you go to the store and you used to buy a $30 bottle of wine for $30, do a little bit of research. Talk to the wine buyer. You know, look at the stores that give you those wine reviews. Costco does that. And look at the number. And you can find yourself having a tremendous bargain. Now, granted, it's Kirkland wine, which is, you think of it as almost two buck chuck. Yeah, two buck chuck. And is it that same quality? No, two buck chuck, which is no longer chuck. Two buck chuck, chuck. That is a peppercorn peppering your pepper, is an incredible deal today. Just do a little bit of research and you're going to do just fine. And I'm not a wine drinker. I'll tell you one thing that hasn't gone down in price: Diet Coke. Bastards.
2: It's like tripled.
0: It's crazy.
2: Yeah.
0: So I'm limiting my Diet Coke from about, 18, 20 a day down to 15. And it's killing me. Okay, we're coming back. And the mosquitoes are coming. The mosquitoes are coming. Well, they're already here.
1: The killer bees are coming.
0: Yeah, the bees are coming.
1: Remember that one, the killer bees?
0: I remember the killer bees. Great KFI story, by the way, with that. The bees are coming.
1: What, was that Terry Ray Elmer?
0: It was Terry Ray Elmer, yeah. And we had to change our lives because of it. Our show took a dramatic turn. I'll even share that story with you because it's fun. And we'll be right back with that. Amy in the KFI newsroom.
2: Here's the latest. 8 buildings have been red tagged in Long Beach as beachfront homes continue to be pounded by big waves and flooding from what was once Hurricane Rachel. LADWP is apologizing to people whose homes were destroyed or damaged in the Palisades fire. And the U.S. is seeing its highest number of measles infections in 35 years. Those stories and more coming up at the top of the hour. We'll check and see what's slowing you down along the 5 next.
0: Right. When I built Persian Palace, one of the first phone calls that I made was to the Life Source water system.
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1: KFI, AM 640. Bill Handel here. I'm back. It's Monday, October 12th, exactly 22 days to go before the midterm elections. We'll talk about that a whole lot. Some of the big stories we are looking at, the attacks on Saudi Arabia by the Houthis, and the president is weighing in, do I go in or do we go in? Boy, between a rock and a hard the hard place. And the Pope is going to have a nodule removed from one of his lungs. However, it is a small nodule. It is a papal nodule, which has some religious significance of some kind.
2: The holy nodule? The holy nodule?
1: It'll be a relic. There it is, a nodule that'll be in some church in a jar of formaldehyde. Now, when we think of mosquitoes and places that have a huge number of mosquitoes, you think of, I don't know, New Orleans maybe? You think of Miami, you think of Houston. The center of mosquitoes is right here in Southern California, LA, Orange County. And how is that possible? Well, heat and humidity and a decade high incidence of West Nile because of mosquitoes. LA, the most mosquito infested city in the United States of America. Heat waves, the extra powerful El Nino. It's been a summer of living hell, as locals have caught it, called it. Clouds of mosquitoes are swarming backyards, and it is no fun. Now, it's the rising fears is that the mosquitoes could spread even other diseases, not just West Nile, but dengue, and other diseases. And it has to do with warm weather at night. And this week's forecast, overnight temperatures are going to stay high, and seems like there's no end in sight for the mosquitoes. And man, so what do you do? Well, there's one answer, and I think it's almost impossible. Now, there are a couple of kinds of mosquitoes that we suffer from. The most common one is the Culex quinquefasciatus mosquito, often referred to by its more pronounceable name, mosquito, and it prefers to target birds. The other one is called the Aedes genus, also known, strangely enough, as the mosquito. And that's the one that everybody happens to pay a particular attention. They're called ankle biters. They're the chihuahuas of the mosquito world. They are ankle biters. And the reason they're worse is they like human blood. And they might bite you multiple times to get a full blood meal. So it's seconds for them. So you're an all-you-can-eat buffet for these mosquitoes. And not only associated with West Nile, but spreaders of dengue, chikungunya, which is some kind of a Vietnamese rice dish. Zika, that is god-awful terrible. You've seen those kids suffering from Zika. Mothers suffer from Zika, and they have those smaller heads. Oh, man, it is brutal. Yellow fever. If you've ever had yellow fever, just the inoculation for yellow fever. If you get a vaccine and happen to go to one of the countries where there's yellow fever, I don't usually get any kind of reaction to vaccines. I'm pretty good about that. When I had my yellow fever vaccine, I was knocked out for 3 days. So which are the ways that the vector districts, that's what they call, look at your, if you happen to be a homeowner, look at your tax bill, and there will be a few dollars for the mosquito vector district to fight mosquitoes. So they spray adulticide, which is known as the killing of adults. And actually, they say it is a way of dealing with mosquitoes. It is a concentration of 2 tablespoons per acre. And it is a kind of insecticide. Do you remember, what was that, 10 years ago, 12 years ago? You saw driving along the street these trucks that were spraying both sides of the street. they were using that insecticide. And then the easiest way of dealing with them is standing water at your house. But here's the problem. When you talk about standing water, you know, a capful of water, if there is a capful sitting there someplace, that's a breeding ground for mosquitoes. Who doesn't have a little bit of standing water in their home? Yeah, it's mosquitoes. And there's nothing good about mosquitoes, by the way. More people have died in this world on Earth because of mosquitoes than anything, any singular other item.
2: I know, it sounds like you're being hyperbolic, but that's true.
1: I'm not being hyperbolic.
2: It's the number one killing animal on the planet.
1: Yeah, yeah.
2: It's just, we use bleach and stuff in our wells because we have some wells here at the house. And then Dean Sharp said, and I think this is great, if you have like, you know, bird baths and stuff like that, you can get one of those little dribblers. All they do is they just take the tension off the water, and mosquitoes won't lay eggs if there's any mooing source of water at all.
1: Yeah, I had an old girlfriend that is now a dribbler, and it's
2: gross.
1: Thank you. Greatly appreciated.
2: Why does your brain automatically go to that place?
1: I don't know. It's just one of those things. I have yet to figure it out. When I'm talking about the dribbling, I'm talking about drooling from the mouth. I am not talking about the other kind of dribble, which a lot of our men deal with, and incontinence. That's correct. Okay, we're done, guys. We're done with that topic. Coming up, the botched execution. And the governor says, okay, maybe I'll stop. Maybe I'll not only have the moratorium continue on with the next governor, but commute all the sentences. Over 500 people on death row. Done. Finished. I'll explain that one coming up. KFI AM 640.
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4: Red tagged. I'm Amy King, live in the KFI 24-hour newsroom. More than a dozen homes in Long Beach have been red tagged because of damage caused by what was Hurricane Rachel.
5: We had our building engineers out there assessing the damage. We continue to have 8 of those structures, or 13 addresses, that are in red tag status. We have 9 structures that are evacuated, put an evacuation order in place, and we had 39 that were put in evacuation warning.
4: Assistant Fire Chief Jake Heflin tells KTLA he understands people want to go home and get their belongings, but he says it's not safe. He says some homes are in danger of collapsing. Remnants of Hurricane Isaias have caused heavy rain and flooding risks in parts of the Central Appalachians and the Mid-Atlantic region. Now that the hurricane is out of the Gulf, ABC's Jim Ryan says oil drilling is set to resume.
6: As Hurricane Isaias was creeping north toward landfall, about 72% of Gulf oil drilling activity was shut down, amounting to 1.5 million barrels per day. The Energy Department released 4 million barrels from the nation's oil reserves to hold down consumer gasoline prices.
4: Ryan says 32 of the 371 manned platforms in the Gulf were evacuated as a precaution. ICE arrests are fueling fear among Central Valley farm workers and their families. Agents detained a worker last Wednesday near Kerman and were spotted Friday in Madera. The Nisei Farmers League is urging ICE to follow federal rules when entering farms. Fresno Congressman Jim Costa says the farm workers deserve dignity, calling them some of the hardest working people.
7: They're at work before the sun rises every day with our farmers, our ranchers, our dairy men and women. This is the critical equation with our farm workers to put food on America's dinner table.
4: The Department of Homeland Security says it will continue arresting people who are in the country illegally. The interim general manager of the LADWP has apologized for rebuilding delays following the Palisades fire. Dave Hansen says he's met individually with a few customers and that some of the things they've been told by DWP employees are pretty disturbing. He says the agency has responded with increased staffing in the Palisades and set up a military-like management structure. They've also added a single-point person with ultimate responsibility. The utility is aiming to get underground power to Pacific Palisades by 2031. Convicted killer Krista Pike's been returned to prison in Tennessee after more than a week in the hospital following her botched execution. Her lawyers say she's now getting medical care in prison. They say they're still concerned about lasting psychological and cognitive effects. The governor of Tennessee has ordered an outside review and paused the state's remaining executions scheduled for this year. The Trump administration's been ordered to stop airing taxpayer-funded ads.
8: A federal judge gave the order Sunday, effective immediately, after a lawsuit from a watchdog group and others. The administration said over the weekend that the Department of Homeland Security had planned to stop buying ads after Sunday. The ads, including one that was almost identical to a 2024 Trump campaign ad, were criticized as a possible illegal use of taxpayer money. They've been running as Trump has tried to shore up support among Republican voters ahead of the midterm elections. Tammy Trujillo, KFI News.
4: The CDC says more than 4,000 people have come down with the measles this year. The cases have shown up in 47 states and the District of Columbia. CDC says more than 1,100 of those infections, or about 25% of the total, have been in Pennsylvania. Health officials say this is the largest measles outbreak in the U.S. in 35 years. And Halloween candy prices are looking a little scary.
9: Candy prices have jumped 8% in August, according to a survey released by the National Retail Federation. But despite the higher costs, Americans are expected to spend $4 billion on Halloween candy this year. The survey found that 96% of Halloween shoppers do plan to buy candy. Peanut butter cups will likely be high on the list. Another survey by DoorDash found it's been America's favorite candy for the past 3 years, followed by Hershey's and M&M's. Eileen Gonzalez, KFI News.
4: We'll check and see what's slowing you down along the 15 next.
1: 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But as I got up and I hit the corner of the coffee table, sports injury. 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
22: It's going to be north of 6th Street. We've got a crash there in lanes clearing. Traffic's a bit slow as you get away from Ontario Ranch Road on that southbound side of the 15. Northbound side of the 15 right there at the 10. We've got some sort of stall in lanes there. It was in the center divider causing delays back from the 60. Diamond Bar, both the 60 and the 57 are pretty slow where they merge together on the westbound side. That's because there's some sort of debris in the roadway. It's actually on the eastbound side right at Grand Avenue, the eastbound side of the 60, all jammed up back from the 57. But it's really the westbound side that's slow. from the 71, and then, of course, the southbound 57 is all jammed up from Temple. If you're headed through Anaheim, crash there. 57 southbound connected to the East 91. And in Santa Ana, the 55 southbound past Big Fadden, crash there on the right shoulder. I see some green blobs on the radar map, still dropping rain in places. Right now, it looks like southern Orange County, like down by San Clemente in that area, also over the East LA area, right around El Monte, in fact, Monterey Park, that area. So watch out. With Southern California's most accurate traffic reports, I'm Will Cole Schreiber.
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0: Hi, AM 640. Bill Handel here. I'm back, and it is a Monday, October 12th. 22 days from now is the midterm election, and boy, is that fascinating. Republicans are losing their disadvantage, and they're being disadvantaged at a much faster pace. We'll talk about that, and that made absolutely no sense, what I just said. Okay, a couple of stories we're looking at, a couple of death penalty stories. One of them, of course, Pete Hegseth has decided that Abdul Nassan or Hassan, the Fort Hood shooter, is going to be executed, which we know that, December 3rd, but he wants to live stream it. Well, we don't know about that. Also, Krista Pike, who survived Tennessee's attempt to execute her by lethal injection. Two hits of phenobarbital, she survived. That's never happened before. So now the issue of capital punishment in general has come up all over the country, where governors and various lawmakers, legislators, and even the general public is re-examining the death penalty and saying, oops, I don't know. It used to be that those in favor of the death penalty was in the 60s or 70s percentage in the United States. Now that's dropped to 53%. So the death penalty is losing traction big time. And now let's move to California, because Newsom, our governor, who has put a moratorium on executions, that means that he's not commuting, he's not stopping execution, he just says during my term, there will be no executions. And if Xavier Becerra wins the governorship, which he's going to, he's going to continue that same philosophy moratorium. Well, now Newsom is considering doing away with it completely. Now, he can't do away with it, but he can commute every single sentence. 563 death row inmates are sitting on death row right now. And it takes, well, today it takes like 30 years to be executed. They all die way, way before they're executed. So we don't do many executions in this state. It just doesn't happen, nor will it happen, even if the commutations are off the table. But he's looking at it. He's really looking at it. Now comes the question, because it's all political. Now, he talks about the morality of it. I don't think many legislators have morality in their names. I think they are political, and all decisions are made based on politics. So he has to decide. And let's say I'm going to give him benefit of doubt. He thinks it's wrong. Now, what does he do? Does he commute all those sentences and take them off the table? Which means that the inmates now automatically go life imprisonment without possibility of parole. And is he going to alienate, especially middle America, who are really in favor of the death penalty? Would I vote, stop my vote for Newsom if I were to vote for Newsom based on his commutation? Yeah, I'd think twice. I like the death penalty. I like it not only for retribution. Those that say it is some kind of the death penalty is somehow it makes people rethink it, and it stops, somehow influences criminals. It doesn't. No, it doesn't. You know, you're still going to see the same amount of murders. But the death penalty in and of itself, that's fairly controversial, especially the way people are killed, because there's lawsuit after lawsuit, cruel and unusual punishment. That's how they got away with no more hangings anymore. I think Utah was the last state that allowed execution by way of firing squad, although the feds still allow it. And that's what's going to happen to Hassan. So it's a question of people survive and how much pain are they in. And the only one to now come out of that and can testify to that pain is Krista Pike. And what's she going to say? She doesn't remember anything. She was unconscious.
1: She was snoring.
0: What?
1: She was snoring.
0: Yeah, she was. And then they said, whoops. You know, they were going to, she was on life support for a period of time. Then they took her off life support when they found her breathing. And then she woke up and she's walking and she's talking. So what do they do about the death penalty? I don't know. It's going to change, which is too bad, by the way. By the way, the United States, I think South Africa are the only two countries left in the world other than Saudi Arabia and North Korea and some Arab countries that still do the death penalty. But, you know, first world countries, they've all done away with it, except the United States. And these countries don't understand that it's not a question of morality when it comes to the death penalty. It's a question of entertainment. And they've given up the concept of how entertaining the death penalty is.
1: How come you never got into politics?
0: You know, it's a good point. I should have. What's my platform? I don't even know.
1: Carnival barker. Yeah, come ye strong. All, see an execution.
0: Right.
1: Step right up.
0: Okay, election deniers. You're going to hear a lot of that coming up in the next few weeks. And I'll talk about what election deniers are doing in terms of public records. We'll come back with that. Amy in the KFI newsroom.
2: Here's the latest. Powerful waves have caused extensive damage to multi-million-dollar homes along the peninsula, and they are still being pounded. Federal agents have searched Minnesota Representative Ilhan Omar's home as part of a criminal investigation, and a team of researchers is expected to arrive on the remote Pacific island of Nikumaroro. They're searching for the plane flown by Amelia Earhart. Those stories and more coming up at the bottom of the hour. We'll check and see what's slowing you down along the 710 next.
0: You know, there are certain fields of law where you need to be, or the lawyer needs to be, a specialist.
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26: Oh man, today after 6, we got it all. Crazy waves, crazy weather, all of it today after 6, right here on The Conway Show.
0: KFI AM 640, Bill Handel here. Good morning, I'm back. It's Monday, October 12th, 22 more days until the midterms. Hey, talking about the midterms, what's going to end up happening? Well, it looks like the Republicans are going to get their clock cleaned. Or is it they're cleaning or clocking their cleaning supplies? I know it's one of those. So here's what you're going to hear, and I'm convinced of this, is those districts in which I have historically gone Republican and are now gone Democrat, you will hear the term fraudulent vote, rigged election over and over again. Now, keep in mind, there is no such thing as a free election if the Democrats win or if the Republicans win, they do so in spite of a rigged election. The only free election in this country is a Republican win. That's what election deniers basically say. And a lot of these election deniers are using a tool that all of us can use, but they do it very effectively, and that is using public records. Filing for information requests, public information requests. And anyone can have the legal right to request government documents under the California Public Records Law, but the election fraud activists have a history of using information obtained from these public agencies to add to their veneer of credibility. And we have seen, for example, the entire Georgia, Fulton County, Georgia, every single ballot has been picked up and has been recounted. Of course, there's nothing of it. And then you had Chad Bianco, right? Riverside County Sheriff's. He picked up 650 ballots from last November's election. The FBI just went to the Shasta County to inspect the June primary ballots. Why? Because of election fraud. Because if a Democrat wins, it's just that simple. It is fraud. Americans only want Republicans to win. Okay, that is a fact. When you hear about the attack of democracy, that is a myth. There isn't no attack on democracy because democracy is when Republicans win. That's our democracy now. And election deniers, well, where does it start? Where did it come from? And once again, you are going to hear rigged. And when is that going to happen? Well, we're 22 days out, and I think it's going to happen either close to or right after the election. Now, interestingly enough, there is no election fraud when a Republican wins. That doesn't exist. Republicans do not commit fraud. It's almost impossible because Republicans are among the most honest people on the planet. They would never, never involve themselves in election fraud or rigging an election. It is only the Democrats that do that. I mean, is that crazy? If I did that topic 4 years ago, 8 years ago, when I said there are a major, we're talking about major politicians, including the president, who have said if a Democrat wins, it's rigged. You would have said I'm crazy. That's not the way America works. Well, that's the way America works, unfortunately. And you have these election-denying organizations, and some of them are within government. One of the biggest election fraud election deniers is head of the Civil Rights Commission of the Justice Department. One of the premier election deniers. It's completely crazy. Last month, there was the Shasta County Register of Voters, Clint Curtis, and he hinted about the election fraud movement's end goal to get this all information of election fraud in front of President Trump, who then, and the argument is invalidate the election. Well, I mean, that's what happened in 2020. He specifically ordered Mike Pence, his vice president, to not certify the election, based on the fact that it was fraudulent. And somehow, under some crazy-ass legal concept I think it's Charles Eastman, who former dean of Chapman College, actually a constitutional scholar, came up with this crackpot scheme that if the vice president doesn't certify, which the vice president has to do, then Trump remains the president. And if there is never certification, then he is always the president. And there will always be a vice president that he can order not to certify. I mean, just insanity. But that's what's going on. And we're going to see the same thing happen. Now, the good news here is that the election rigging argument, I think, is getting less and less traction. I think Americans are just sick of it. They're just sick of it. They're done with it. And there's still the MAGA followers who believe the election is rigged, that it will always be rigged if a Democrat wins. And now you're going to see, well, wait till the Republicans are trounced, which it looks like it's going to happen. Now, it's not certain because polls have been wrong. The biggest one was Truman versus Dewey in the election of 1952. Where all the polls showed Dewey to be the former governor of New York to win the election for the president. And you saw Truman with that huge headline from the Chicago Tribune holding it up, and it says, Dewey wins. They had printed it before the count. And he's grinning like a Cheshire cat. All right, moving on. Unfortunately, going to be talking about that again, and that really pisses me off. But let's talk about award shows and why they are so, I don't know, what's the word I'm looking for? Incredibly stupid, and what's happening to them? Yeah, things are a-changing, as Bob Dylan used to say. We'll be right back. KFI AM 640, Amy in the KFI newsroom.
20: Long Beach are assessing the damage caused by what was Hurricane Rachel. Powerful waves have caused extensive damage to multi-million dollar homes along the peninsula. At least 8 buildings that house 13 residences have been red tagged. That means they're not safe to occupy. Another building has been yellow tagged. Some of the homes appear to be on the verge of collapsing into the ocean. Parts of Newport Beach remain off limits because of the high surf and elevated tides. The temporary closures include the Newport Pier, the Balboa Pier, and the Wedge. People are also asked to stay off the protective sand berms to preserve their effectiveness and to keep a safe distance away from heavy machinery. The berms are more than 20 feet high. A man has been taken to the hospital after falling about 30 feet off a cliff at Point Furman. LA Fire says first responders found the person in the Sunken City area in critical condition shortly before 4 a.m. yesterday. An L.A. Fire Air Unit was dispatched to hoist the person up and take him to the hospital. Federal agents have searched the home of Minnesota Congresswoman Ilhan Omar in Washington, D.C. as part of a criminal investigation.
1: Not clear if she was at home at the time. Sources tell ABC News the action relates to Omar's immigration paperwork.
20: ABC's Chuck Sievertson says Omar has been the target of the Trump administration. The Justice Department said in a statement that agents with Homeland Security investigations executed a judicially authorized search warrant. About a month ago, DHS Secretary Mark Wayne Mullen said there was an ongoing federal investigation into Omar. He claimed she married her brother in order to bring him to the United States. She has denied that. Russian bot traffic on the internet has nearly disappeared because of Ukrainian drone strikes on major data centers. The tech news site Tom's Hardware says bot traffic from a company called Yandex, which is Russia's equivalent to Google, has dropped by more than 99%. Ukraine's attacks follow Russian strikes on its own data centers. Anthropic is reining in its AI agents.
2: TechCrunch reports Anthropic is cutting off live internet access to its internal evaluations until it can straighten out the rogue AI agents. Researchers are alarmed because that means those AI models can't be evaluated before they're released. Tammy Trujillo, KFI News.
20: And researchers are on their way to the remote Pacific island of Nikumaroro to search for a plane that belonged to Amelia Earhart and her navigator, Fred Noonan. The Taraya Object Expedition, led by Archaeological Legacy Institute, which is based in Eugene, Oregon, is expected to reach the island today. Earhart and Noonan disappeared in 1937 after attempting to become the first people to fly around the world along the equator. Southland weather from KFI. Coastal flood advisories remain in effect through tomorrow afternoon. Mostly cloudy for us today. Could see showers off and on. Highs in the 60s to about 70. Will dry out by tonight. Sunny tomorrow. Highs in the upper 60s at the coast. Low to mid 70s inland. And then we'll warm up through the rest of the week. And by the weekend, look for highs in the 80s and 90s again. It's 62 in Irvine, 62 in Huntington Beach. There's a crash in Anaheim on the 57.
5: This is going to be the southbound side of the 57 right there at Ball Road. Crash there on the right shoulder. Traffic is slow back from Lincoln Avenue. A couple of problems in Diamond Bar, still on the 60 freeway, eastbound at Grand and eastbound at the 57. A vehicle fire at the 57 there. The right lane's blocked. And then on the eastbound side at Grand, some sort of metal object in the left lane. I'm seeing a whole ton of slowing on both sides of the 60 freeway. The westbound side's jammed as you get out of Pomona from almost Ramona Avenue on the westbound 60, and the southbound 57 all jammed up from Temple. If you are headed through Santa Ana, 55 southbound past McFadden, crash there's on the right shoulder. Things are pretty slow back from 17th Avenue. If you see something slowing you down, by all means, speak up. Let us know about it. Pound 250 on your cell. Keyword KFI traffic.
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0: it is a Monday morning, October 12th, and the storm, for the most part, is over, although the Orange County coastline, man, what a mess. Newport, Huntington Beach, that entire area of the seashore has been wiped out. A lot of homes used to be worth millions of dollars you can grab right now for the sale price of $9.99. And that's the weather. That's climate change, which does not exist at all. Okay, network TV shows, and we're talking about the award shows. Now, I don't know if you watch award shows. I don't, because I think they're fairly dumb. People that watch award shows, why do they do it? Well, because they get to see movie stars that you never see talk in real life to become real people. If you're into the fashions, of course, the women go crazy on that red carpet. The questions actually the questions that these reporters asked are absolutely brilliant. I remember last year, one reporter was asking one of the stars about celestial navigation and how it works. And the star answered brilliantly because having had a PhD in celestial yes, I loved working with my co-star, and yes, it's like the ball players. Why'd you win? Well, we put our game faces on, and it's just stupid. And then when an award is received, you get 5 minutes of recitation. I want to thank my lawyer. I want to thank my agent. I want to thank the producers. I want to thank the director who gave me a great script. So I want to thank my mother. All right, stop it already. So they're kind of dumb, and it's 3 hours long. You hear that? Well, the networks are bailing. They're out of it. Falling ratings, high fees, done. Now, the Grammys are the only exception. ABC still is involved with the Grammys. In 2027, they take it. But everybody else is gone. Even the Oscars, the granddaddy of all of them, the big one, that's gone off the air and is now going to streaming. And the Emmys and the Oscars, your favorite stars in designer clothes, you get to hear how unbelievably dumb most stars are, although there are some that are really smart that come from high-end universities. You go, wow, most, not so much. So these shows have become money losers. And the network TV business, with a decline in viewers, which means a decline in money coming in, are cutting them loose. The TV Academy just announced a six-year deal with Amazon Prime Video. Amazon is going to be home of the Emmy Awards next year after 70 years of airing on broadcast network. The Oscars, the big one, they're going to YouTube in 2029. ABC passed on renewing its rights deals. They had the option. That ends a relationship dating back to 1961. The Screen Actors Guild Award, now known as the Actors Award, also known as the next dumb award show of the many that you can't even list anymore, they moved to Netflix in 2024. The Academy of Country Music Awards has been on primetime video since 2022. I've been on Prime Video. Since 2022, the shows don't deliver anymore. People are watching, are listening differently. People, over 50% of the viewing audience now does it on devices. And they watch snippets. And that's just the way it works. And these three-hour events that are being broadcast by network network channels, just it doesn't work. And so basically you're done. Even ABC considered dropping the Oscars. But who was the person that changed changed his mind on this one? Former Walt Disney chief executive Bob Iger, who started his career at ABC. He said, no, we're still keeping it. He liked the prestige. So, you know, where do you go with this? Well, I don't know. I don't watch any of the awards. Do you, Neil?
1: No.
0: Amy, do you watch the awards?
2: I usually do, yeah. But I don't enjoy them. I used to like them more.
0: Okay. Anne, do you watch the awards?
3: I do. The Academy Awards. Yeah, right. The Emmys. Yeah, I enjoy them.
0: Tony, wake up. Tony, Tony, do you watch the awards?
4: Never.
0: That's because he sleeps through them like he sleeps through this show. Tony is, Will, do you watch the awards?
1: Hello? I used to more than I do now. Maybe the Oscars, but that's about it.
0: That's the point.
1: Yeah.
0: That is the point, is that even people who like the Oscars don't watch the Oscars or watch for a limited amount of time.
4: And the kids are changing. My 9-year-old could name the 5 top YouTubers, but couldn't name one actor. I guarantee it.
0: Yeah. Life has changed. Okay, I want to finish up the show with the worst airline for bumping passengers. I didn't even know that was happening. And I've been on airplanes where this has happened or something close to this. And which airline do you think is at fault? Which is the worst airline? And it's not an Ethiopian airline. It's not Air Ethiopia, where they serve gruel for your meal. We'll be right back. I'll explain as we finish the show. Amy in the KFI newsroom.
2: Here's the latest. Officials can do nothing but watch as waterfront homes are battered by waves and could fall into the ocean. 2 children have been shot and killed in the Pico Union area in what may be an attempted murder-suicide involving their father. And the Dodgers will try to even things up in the NLCS this afternoon. Those stories and more coming up at the top of the hour. From the Odoo.com Weather Center, Odoo, the only business software you need. About a 70% chance we'll get a shower or two today. Highs in the 60s. Back to sunny skies tomorrow. 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There's a crash in Anaheim on the 57.
1: 57 freeway, this is going to be the southbound side where we had a problem there. It's a connector, well, basically the 57 southbound right there, Ball Road, that connector, that off-ramp is partly blocked with a crash. And another problem on the 91 eastbound, the connector to the north 57, wrecked there on the right shoulder. In the Chino area, roadway just got cleared from a crash, 60 westbound before Reservoir. It was an overturned vehicle. Traffic still really slow on that westbound side as you get away from Euclid there through the Chino area. And then further to the west in Diamond Bar, the eastbound side of the 60-57 has 2 problems. We've got some sort of metal debris as well as an earlier crash there right around Grand Avenue on the eastbound side. So the northbound 57 jammed up out of the Diamond Bar Boulevard. Southbound 57 is slow from Temple, and the westbound 60 is really slow once you approach the Diamond Bar area. Use the 10 instead. With Southern California's most accurate traffic reports, I'm Will Kohlschreiber.
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7: This Ninni Raman wants to further cut the police. 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
13: 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Superagers among us. Are you one of them?
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14: KFI AM 640. Bill Handel here. I am back, and it's a Monday morning, October 12th. And one of the big stories we are covering is the weather, or it was the weather. Rachel, and what's that other storm? The IZS? The name is weird on that. What was the name of that? It hit the East Coast more than it did is. We're Rachel. And
15: CCS? What was it? ICC?
14: I was just
15: I don't know, one. But it's good with sushi and great with baseball.
14: There you go. In any case, the aftermath of the storm, and it's pretty brutal, especially along the Orange County beaches. Okay, this is something I want to end with, and I've never seen this happen, and I didn't even know it does happen, but American Airlines is going to stop involuntarily bumping passengers from flights. I have no idea it was around. And it is the worst airline for bumping passengers. I am talking about passengers who have tickets.

0: who are in their seats, and American Airlines walks in and bumps them, oversold, and said, you're out of here, and puts in either someone who's paid a lot more for the seat or one of those gold card members who fly a zillion miles a year. Now, I have been in airplanes where it has been overbooked, and the female stewardess comes aboard on the microphone on the PA system and says, we've overbooked and we need two seats, and then starts auctioning off those seats. And everybody just sits down, and now we'll give you a free first class ticket to the next destination if you give us your seat. Nothing. We'll give you $400 plus a first class ticket plus a hotel tonight to put you on a flight tomorrow. And inevitably someone raises their hands and goes, okay, because they can, you know, hang on for a day and get all of the amenities. American Airlines used to throw people off the airplane. There was one case in which a doctor was being thrown off and a fight ensued. And it made absolutely no sense. Well, they're stopping that. I didn't even know it was legal to do that. I can see the auctioning off the seat. And now what they're doing is when they've overbooked, the announcement comes on in the waiting area at the gate, which a lot of airlines have done. And it's happened to me once. And the reason I said the $400 plus a first class ticket plus overnight stay at the hotel, I was in the airplane when that happened. And they first started with, we'll give you a free ticket. No. All right, we'll give you a free first class ticket. No. No one raises their hands. First class ticket plus hotel stay. No. Plus $400. Then it went up. Finally, someone said, yeah, I'll take it. That works, but
1: why don't they make it illegal to overbook?
0: They can't, because they always overbook, because inevitably someone doesn't show up.
1: Well, inevitably, that's like anything. You're going to do that with a concert too?
0: No, it makes sense to overbook, because what'll happen, people don't show up and that seat goes empty. Although if they've paid for the ticket up front, you know, they've paid for it. No, the airline, I have no problem with airlines overbooking, but if they do overbook and they need to fill those seats, or if someone is in the seat and they need to fill it, okay, auction off those seats. And people, and I've seen people pay for it. So I had no idea. The reason I started talking about this, because American Airlines is going to stop it. I didn't know American Airlines did it. And it looks like airlines do it, with American Airlines being the worst at it. Well, those days are gone. And for those of you that are going to fly and the seats are overbooked and you're sitting down, hold off, because they just keep on going and going and going with the money and the tickets and the amenities. All right, guys, we are done. Nice to be back. And tomorrow morning I am back. Kono is no longer with us. Kono has left the show.
1: Yeah, he's not dead.
0: No, but he has taken a job with you know, a much better, well, frankly, more money and better benefits. He is now working at a Del Taco. And it's so.
1: Would you like fries with that? Hey, your voice sounds familiar.
0: It certainly does. Although he runs the cash register because he's so good at with the buttons and runs the machines. All right. And then so Tony has been filling in. He will for Mondays for a little while. And then our new guy, Mario, comes in tomorrow, and we're going to say hello to Mario. And I've already asked Mario, and I've told him you're not going to last a week, and are you already training your replacement? Hey, welcome to the show. Coming up, Gary and Shannon, and we come back tomorrow. Amy and Neil and Will and Mario, our new guy, and me. Nice to be back, sort of. 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
3: Taking a beating on the beach. I'm Amy King, live from the KFI 24-hour newsroom. The strong surf and high tides have led to evacuations in Long Beach, where several homes on the Alamitos Peninsula have been battered. Eight buildings containing 13 homes have been red tagged. Another's been yellow tagged. Assistant Long Beach Fire Chief Jake Heflin says some have started to collapse.
4: That imminent collapse, that is real. That's true. And it's devastating.
3: This homeowner says the water has been eroding the sand under homes.
5: So today morning's goal is to mitigate the flow of the water from 66th towards 67th under the boardwalk by adding a lot more sand, maybe 3,000 to 5,000 pounds of sand.
3: He says most of the homeowners are paying thousands of dollars for that sand. A man has been found dead in the waters off Playa del Rey. Officials say the man had been spotted behaving erratically in the water yesterday afternoon. Lifeguards tried, but were unable to resuscitate him. The high surf could be bad for cars in places like Newport, Laguna, and Long Beach.
6: AAA is reminding drivers that seawater can damage engines, wiring, and electronics, with some problems showing up weeks or months later. Experts say not to attempt to drive a vehicle if any part of the undercarriage has touched salt water. It's even riskier for electric and hybrid vehicles, with the possibility of electrical shorts, shock, or battery fires. Vehicles that have been in contact with seawater should be towed to a mechanic for inspection. Eileen Gonzalez, KFI News.
3: The LADWP has warned people who live in Pacific Palisades that they could experience a drop in water pressure or loss of service. Crews are working to reroute water around a section of pipe that's been affected by a leak on an air vacuum valve that's connected to a trunk line serving the Pacific Palisades community. Drinking water will remain safe for consumers during the work. Residents are being asked to conserve water until the leak is fixed. Two children, said to be 4 and 10-year-old brothers, have been shot and killed in L.A.'s Pico Union neighborhood. Police say the shooter's believed to be the boy's father. The man also shot himself yesterday and is in the hospital. This woman who lives in the area near Loyola High School tells NBC4 it's heartbreaking.
7: I don't know what happened. I know a bunch of kids that go to school here, and I wanted to see where it was. And I'm in shock.
3: Police say the shooting may have been captured on video by a passing Metro bus. Parole has been denied again for an ex-LAPD detective who was convicted of killing her former lover's new wife. Sherry Rasmussen had only been married about 3 months when she was shot to death in 1986. Stephanie Lazarus was convicted in 2012. Her hearing Friday lasted 4 hours. The two-member parole board found Lazarus was still choosing not to be completely honest with them. A fourth attack on an international airport in Saudi Arabia has killed one person and injured 11 others. Saudi authorities say the person killed yesterday was a Pakistani national. 12 people were killed Saturday when another missile hit the airport in Riyadh. More than 300 people were hurt in that attack. ABC's Karen Hua says Iran-backed Houthi rebels in neighboring Yemen have claimed responsibility.
8: The Houthis now warn nearly every Saudi airport is a, quote, theater of operations. The FAA is urging airlines to be careful when flying over Saudi Arabia, calling the situation potentially hazardous at any altitude.
3: The Houthis have also been working to restrict oil shipments through the Red Sea. President Trump says his new deal to buy Russian diesel will help lower fuel prices. But experts say the deal may offer little relief to American consumers. Daniel Freed, who served in the State Department under several administrations, also says the agreement is likely illegal.
9: Because of this 2022 law, and inconsistent with the Lindsey Graham Russia Sanctions Act that the president just signed. So what is going on?
3: Freed also says blaming Ukraine for the jump in fuel prices is factually incorrect. And a tough start to the NLCS for our boys in blue. The Dodgers lost to the Brewers 2-1 last night in Milwaukee. LA will try to tie things up in the best of seven series in game two this afternoon. And then the teams will travel back to LA for game three on Wednesday. You can listen to all the Dodger playoff action on AM 570. LA Sports first pitch goes out just after 2. Southland weather from KFI. What a difference a couple days makes. Showers off and on today, highs in the 60s to about 70, 50s and windy in the Antelope Valley. Big waves and flooding still expected along the coast till tomorrow afternoon. Showers should end tonight, and then we'll be back to sunny skies tomorrow. Nice and cool, though. Highs in the upper 60s at the beaches, low 70s for Metro LA and Inland OC, low to mid 70s for the valleys and IE. Enjoy that cool, though, because we're heating back up into the 80s and 90s by the end of the week. It's 57 in Diamond Bar, 63 Newport Beach, 62 in Orange, 52 in Palmdale. The KFI Market Report, the Dow trading up 241 points. The NASDAQ is down 53. S&P 500 is up 5. We've got a slowdown in Sun Valley. It's on the 5.
10: The 5 freeway southbound just past Sunland Boulevard. We had the LAPD making a felony stop on the freeway. They arrested somebody and put them in the back of a car. Now, all the lanes have been reopened, but it is still slow. Getting away from Osborne Street all the way down to that spot on the 5, just, again, south of the 170, south of the Sunland Boulevard off-ramp. Meanwhile, we've got some slow traffic on the northbound side of the 5 from Lincoln Heights, starting at about Spring Street Broadway there as you head up through the Lincoln Heights area, up through the Elysian Valley. It gets better by the time you get to the 2. And then we've also got some slow traffic in Diamond Bar. Still, we've got problems there. Northbound side of the 57 all jammed up from before Pathfinder. Up ahead, when you merge with the eastbound side of the 60 at Grand, we had some metal debris and a crash in the roadway. Both sides are kind of slow through that area. And if you're thinking of heading through Hacienda Heights, a problem there on the 60 eastbound. The Hacienda Boulevard on-ramp is partly blocked there because of a crash. It's on the right shoulder. With Southern California's most accurate traffic reports, I'm Will Kohlschreiber.
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21: 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Shout that beat of love.
3: I'm digging the weather. It's

0: Because everyone's got the Sunday scaries, so no one goes to work on Monday anymore. It's nice.
1: It's also a federal holiday.
0: Oh, that's right. So never mind. Scratch the majority of that.
1: It's Columbus Day, but not everybody has Columbus Day off.
0: It's odd. It's Columbus Day, and then it's Indigenous Peoples Day. So it's like a oxymoron day, isn't it? It's like, what is it? You like Columbus or you like the Indians? You got to pick. You got to pick a lane here.
1: And then
0: I think we do pick lanes. I think we are a lane picking society.
1: That's what we do. Well, welcome to Monday. It's October 12th. A reminder that
0: I don't
1: next
0: think I'm
1: week,
0: supposed to say Indians either. I think that was out of bounds.
1: That's why I was going
0: to
1: ignore it.
0: I think that was very Columbus-like. I would either it's Indigenous Peoples or Columbus. Is that better?
1: Yes. Next Thursday, we're going to be live at BJ's Restaurant and Brewhouse in Westlake Village for our first ever News and Brews in Ventura County.
0: I don't think you sound excited enough. I think we're going to have to do that whole thing again. Excited.
1: Next Thursday.
0: Yeah! Let's go!
1: News and Brews, Westlake Village, BJ's Restaurant and Brewhouse.
0: Hell yeah.
1: We already know a bunch of people who are going to be out there.
0: Hell yeah.
1: And we will be taking roll.
0: Oh yeah. If you're not there, there's going to be hell to pay.
1: Tell us you're going to be there and then not be there.
0: I mean, it's the first time for Ventura County, and we're going to need Ventura County to show up. And if you don't, well, then F and you, we're not coming back. It is like that. A lot of black or white here. You know, it's either Columbus or it's Indigenous Peoples. It's either 0-5 or 5-0.
1: I knew that was going to happen.
0: There's no gray area.
1: So how was your Sunday? You mentioned the weather. This was a really weird weather weekend. It obviously cooled off quite a bit because of the remnants of Hurricane Rachel. If you live anywhere along the Long Beach Peninsula, Newport's also closed a bunch of areas because of damage from the high tides that had come in. The highest tide was yesterday, but the next couple of days we will see some high tides again. It looks like I think it's 10 in the morning is usually the extreme high tides, at least for the next couple of days. And then the secondary high tides, they say late at night, somewhere around 11 o'clock.
0: Did you talk a lot this weekend?
1: No.
0: Yeah, I can tell. Your voice seems like you haven't used it since Friday.
1: Well,
0: I think there was a lot of listening for you this weekend. I think there was a lot of smiling and nodding. You're doing that well, but the voice is real rusty.
1: Well, whatever you had at the end of last week, I materialized.
0: Oh, I'm sorry.
1: Yeah.
0: I apologize.
1: It's a known...
0: I know. Whatever I get, you get. Whatever you get, I get. It's how I ended up with AIDS.
1: So, wait, what?
2: Oh, my God.
1: I didn't... That's a curveball.
0: Just kidding. It's just a little joke.
1: Hurricane Simon is still rolling along the Pacific coast of Mexico.
0: How are you feeling? When did it hit you?
1: I noticed it Saturday.
0: Oh, right when you woke up?
1: No, later in the afternoon.
0: So did you have runny nose? Did it kind of get in your throat?
1: No nose, all throat.
0: All throat.
1: Yeah.
0: Interesting.
1: Yeah.
0: Mine started with a lot of nose stuff.
1: I haven't had that yet. Hopefully I can.
0: You can't make that dirty.
1: I didn't. I just trying to figure out... Just trying to look for a way. I realize I can't.
0: But you've got something too?
2: Yeah, I got some throat stuff too.
0: When did you get that?
2: Friday.
0: See. Yeah. Oof.
1: Way to go, patient zero.
0: Sorry, guys.
2: Now I know who to blame. I didn't get AIDS though.
0: Well, the good thing that you know.
1: Well, hey.
0: Listen, none of us really know. Who's been tested for AIDS? Nobody. We could all be walking around with it.
2: AIDS and KFI.
1: Man, you have an interesting way to deal with adversity, don't you?
0: We're finding out. I keep saying to Matt and DJ, it's an adventure, guys. It's an adventure.
1: We're going where we've never been before.
0: It's kind of like, I think I learned that on like in one of those movies that you watch when you're at home sick and you're like 8 or 9 and your parents leave you in front of the television with some ginger ale and some saltines, and suddenly you're watching daytime movies on Lifetime, and it's like a single mom, and she's got her two little kids, and she's run away from an abusive husband. She's like, it's an adventure, kids. I think that's where I learned that. So I'm trying to...
1: You're putting a positive spin.
0: I'm putting a positive spin on the fact that the Chargers are 0-5 and it's a 17-week season. And it's over. It is over. And that's how you explain it to the kids in the booth is, boys, we're going on an adventure. Yeah, we're not going to be home for Christmas, okay? We're going to Miami to escape. But listen, it is what it is.
1: I like that attitude.
0: You know what I mean?
1: And the next adventure is what? Kansas City?
0: Yeah.
1: So that you like Kansas City.
0: Barbecue, meats.
1: Just start watching your Instagram for the
0: Going to go to a baseball museum?
1: Are you really?
0: Yeah.
1: Oh, the Negro League Museum.
0: Yes, sir. Oh, yes, sir.
1: Lucky.
0: I'm going to do that on Saturday.
1: You're going to have to send some pics.
0: I will send you some pics. I'm going to do a whole full report for you on Monday. It's going to be like a school trip where, you know, you go, you learn something, you bring it back for the whole class.
1: You do a presentation?
0: Hell yeah.
1: Excellent. Hey.
3: Look at you making lemonade out of lemons.
0: That's what I do, Amy King. That's what you got to do.
3: I like it.
1: We have a chance for you to win $1,000 just on the other side of the commercials. Amy King is live in the KFI 24-hour newsroom.
3: Here's the latest. Powerful waves have caused a lot of damage to several multi-million dollar homes along the Long Beach Peninsula. Our Jason Nathanson is there and getting soaked. Smile, you're about to be on speed cameras in L.A. We'll tell you where they are and when they go live. And you can get your kicks on Route 66 thanks to the U.S. Postal Service. Those stories and more coming up at the bottom of the hour. We'll check and see what's slowing you down on the 57 next.
0: American Vision Windows.
1: We've talked about them. We talked about them all summer when it was a bazillion degrees and how they would keep the heat out and your cool air conditioning in. We're going to flip that script here. We're about to flip that script where you want to keep the warmth in your house and the cold and the rain and the sound, all of it out of the house.
0: Listen to this deal that American Vision Windows has for October. 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You're in a sweet spot right now. The heat is over. The real cold hasn't set in. This is the time to get that project done. And listen to this deal they've got.
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3: 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Highs just in the 60s. 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We've got slowing in Diamond Bar on the 57.
4: Both sides, where it meets the 60, especially the northbound side of the 57, you're going to see delays starting from about Pathfinder, maybe Diamond Bar Boulevard. No, Pathfinder. That would be the where the brake lights start as you head into the merge with the 60. We had an earlier crash and some debris there right around Grand. And unfortunately, that's still causing some slowing. Westbound side, a little bit of slowing on the 60, getting away from, basically from about the Phillips Ranch Road off-ramp. You'll see some delays there. Meanwhile, we've got problems if you are headed through Ontario on the 10 westbound right around Euclid. Looks like one of those big old truck tires fell apart on the roadway, and there's a whole bunch of debris there in the two right lanes. It's slow back from Vineyard on the westbound side of the 10. And in Hacienda Heights, earlier crash there, 60 eastbound from Hacienda, the right shoulder is where it's at. With Southern California's most accurate traffic reports, I'm Will Kohlschreiber.
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0: And again, the winners are going to be notified by phone, so make sure you keep an eye on your phone. Answer the number even if you don't know who it is.
2: I forgot to tell you one funny thing about, you asked about my trip. I went up to see my youngest nephew, Donovan, play in a high school football game. He plays cornerback, and it was a great trip. When saw him play under the lights Friday night, always fun to see that. And I forgot to tell you who was on my flight on the way up there. From Burbank, mid-afternoon, 2:30 was our flight. Flight back Saturday morning at 8 a.m.
0: Jay Leno.
2: No, keep guessing.
0: Adam Schiff.
2: No, close.
0: Really?
2: Kinda. It's somebody we've flown with before.
0: Oh, Antonio Villaraigosa.
2: Yes. Yes.
3: Did you leave somebody out, I think?
2: Oh, sorry, I forgot.
0: Really? Oh my goodness.
2: Oh my God, Will Cole Shriver.
3: Okay,
2: well, here's the deal though, Will. I saw you at the airport in line for the flight, but I didn't see you on the plane.
3: You were in a much further up seat.
2: It was Southwest, guys. It's not like I was in first class.
0: Southwest first class.
2: I was in 8E. I am A-list preferred. But it wasn't like it was first class.
3: Anywho.
2: I'm sorry, Will, you're right. And here's the problem. Will just highlighted the problem. And it's a problem that I said to my husband right after takeoff. I said, F. And he goes, what? I go, Villaraigosa's on our flight. We're not going to get top billing. If Villaraigosa wasn't on that flight, I would have come in here and been like, guess who I saw at the airport? Guess who was on my flight? It was Will Cole Shriver. You know what I mean?
0: Yeah.
2: But Villaraigosa was there and ruined everyone's fun.
3: I didn't see him. I had no idea.
2: Yeah.
0: You know what Will was telling people all day Saturday and Sunday? You know who was on my flight to Sacramento?
2: No, that's not true. But it was funny. So I'm walking on the plane and all of a sudden I look up and there's Villaraigosa and he's like, hey. I'm like, hi. Like, because we've done this before.
0: Right.
2: We did this one. Was that Philadelphia or was that
0: Flying
2: Chicago?
0: To Philly.
2: Philly. Yeah.
0: We saw him in Chicago also, but we saw him. He was much more prominent in Philadelphia
2: flight, wasn't he?
0: Yeah.
2: Yeah.
0: Because remember, the picture that we have of him for the Philly time 11 years ago was when we're lined up at the gate at LAX to get on the plane. And you and Oscar and I were sitting sort of in the same general area, but I don't think we were sitting together. But we just saw him, Villaraigosa, that is, coming down the aisle,
2: working
0: the entire plane, yeah. Knowing that a bunch of people from LA were flying to Philly for the convention, and he's out there shaking hands and stuff like that. And we were all trying to pretend we were asleep or something. So
2: I don't want to hear this spiel. I'm a sitting duck. But he was there on the way up and then on the way back. It was so funny. Like, it's kind of crazy that it would be on the 8 a.m. flight out the next day.
0: Yeah.
2: But I was able to. You know, he's like, hey, what are you doing up here? Blah, blah, blah. And so we're chit-chatting. And I said, we were supposed to have Nithya Raman in studio. He's like, oh. I was like, yo, because Karen Bass is. And he's like, oh, no, I know she wasn't. He's like, you've got to sit down, John, with Nithya Raman. And I was like, there's no way that'll happen. She canceled on us. Yeah. She's not going to come into the lion's den and sit with John.
0: A quick headline out of Washington, D.C. Minnesota Congresswoman Ilhan Omar's home was raided today by the Department of Homeland Security. They say that they have an ongoing criminal fraud investigation into her immigration paperwork. She is originally from Somalia. Now, she came with her father, apparently. So they're saying the investigation is technically into her late father's immigration documents that he filled out, again, bringing her over when she was a child. She's long been the subject of allegations, at least, that she had married her brother in order to help him get a visa or student loans or something like that. It's been a mess. But Department of Homeland Security did raid the home that she has in Washington, D.C. for more paperwork.
2: Well, I thought
0: weirdest days of football I've seen in a long time.
2: That London game was incredible. If you got up or you just caught the tail end of it when you forgot that they were playing in London, that there was an early game, that was a wild one where you thought the game was won by a field goal. Oh, wait, there's 8 seconds on the clock. Here comes another field goal to win the game. A bizarre decision with the Commanders to run the ball with 8 seconds on the clock instead of kicking the field goal to win the game. That was bizarre. It was just the NFL. You are nuts if you bet on the National Football League. It is so hard to predict.
0: We'll talk about that. Also, Dodgers did lose last night, so they're behind the eight ball just a little bit. It's a 7-game series.
2: My God, all the double plays, hitting into all the double plays, leaving all those men stranded.
0: That's a lot.
2: Steve Sachs is going to be here on Wednesday.
0: Oh, is he really?
2: Yeah, so that's something to look forward to. Oh.
0: Gary and Shannon will continue. Amy King, live in the KFI 24-hour newsroom.
4: The high tide is minutes away in Long Beach as residents work to save their homes from falling into the ocean. KFI's Jason Nathanson is there and getting soaked.
5: And I've walked up now on these homes that are being destroyed, about to collapse. I was just yelled at to kind of get out of the way because this one home could go at any second, and I was apparently a little too close. But the water, we talked about the high tides coming up now, and I think around 10 o'clock is the official high tide, but the water is really high right now. So we're before this morning, the waves had to crash in and then splash into these homes. It's almost level right now with the first floor of some of these homes that are about to be destroyed. So it's really, these are about to go at any point. Now, what the are trying to do, some of the residents are taking it into their own hands to try to create these kind of sand walls, berms, whatever, to keep the water from and taking out don't collapse. So what they've told me they've done is have ordered 3,000 to 5,000 pounds of sand to come today at their own expense to try to keep this water from going into their homes and sweeping their homes away. We'll see if they have any success or if Mother Nature's appears to be right now. Live in Long Beach, Jason Nathanson, KFI News.
4: A state lawmaker is working to move more sand onto a beach in Orange County.
6: The wicked weather has been eroding sand from many parts of the California coastline, but State Senator Tony Strickland from Huntington Beach is doing something to help.
4: 11 miles per hour or more above the posted speed limit will get a warning for the first 60 days, and then after that, citations will start at $50. President Trump is calling on Ukraine to hold a national election and replace its wartime leader after reaching a deal to buy diesel fuel from Russia. Ukrainian President Volodymyr Zelensky told ABC News he'll hold an election if Russia agrees to a 60-day ceasefire.
7: Tell Putin, give us 2 months, 60 days of total ceasefire, 60 days, and we will organize elections.
4: Zelensky also proposed a separate deal to stop attacks on energy facilities in both countries. Shortly after his interview aired, Trump announced that an energy ceasefire had been reached, but Zelensky says Russia hasn't stopped hitting energy sites. And you can get your kicks on Route 66 thanks to the U.S. Postal Service.
8: As Route 66 turns 100 years old next month, the U.S. Postal Service is marking the milestone with stamps featuring photographs by David Schwartz and art direction by Greg Breeding. The images feature landmarks in each of the 8 states through which the highway passes. I'm Jennifer Kuiper, KFI News.
4: Southland weather from KFI. Coastal flood advisories remain in effect through tomorrow afternoon. Mostly cloudy, chance of showers today, highs in the 60s to about 70. We should dry out tonight, and then we'll be back to sunny skies tomorrow, highs in the upper 60s at the coast, low to mid-70s inland. We'll warm up through the week, and by the end of the week, we're going to be back into the 80s and 90s. It's 62 in Mission Viejo, 62 in Anaheim. We've got a stall in Ontario on the 15th.
9: 15 freeway. This is going to be in Ontario as you head southbound right around 4th Street. There's a stall in lanes there. In addition, Caltrans has the 4th Street off-ramp shut down from the southbound side to do a little maintenance work, and you're going to find some brake lights as you get away from the 66 baseline. What am I trying to say here? Foothill Boulevard is where the brake lights start there on the southbound side, so watch out for that. Northbound side, a few brake lights from the 60 on up to the 10. If you are headed through Sun Valley, we have a pothole. No surprise, it rained. 5 freeway northbound at Sunland Boulevard. It's in the number 2 lane. Caltrans is requesting the CHP to come in and stop traffic there, so you're going to see a slowdown on the northbound 5 right around Sunland Boulevard. And if you're headed through Anaheim, crash there 57 northbound at Ball Road. Little wreck there on the on-ramp. CHP is on the way to deal with it. With Southern California's most accurate traffic reports, I'm Will Coleschreiber.
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0: Shannon, KFI, AM 640, live everywhere on the iHeartRadio app. We get into Swamp Watch in the 11 o'clock hour. We'll talk about this energy ceasefire. President Trump announced that Russia and Ukraine had agreed to an energy ceasefire where they wouldn't attack each other's energy infrastructure. And then Vladimir Putin bombed one of the electrical plants in Ukraine, and Zelensky was like, I thought we had an agreement. We'll talk about that.
1: Diddy was transported out of federal prison this weekend, guys, for a medical emergency.
0: Mm-hmm.
1: It was a head injury.
0: Oh, really?
1: That's right. Apparently, he may have had a fall. It's really unclear how he hurt his head.
0: Did he slip?
1: Sources say he was conscious and speaking when he was taken back to his prison before sunrise over the weekend.
0: Slipped on the baby Sunday. Oil.
1: Oh, I don't know if they're doing baby oil stuff in prison.
0: He can, because that's...
1: But why would you...
0: If he's getting cell phones, he's probably got a whole
1: got some girls
0: box
1: in
0: of baby oil or something.
1: Oh. Speaking of baby oil...
0: Just a quick thing about all of the crazy football endings last night, or yesterday. You mentioned the Eagles and the Jaguars in London, where it was a field goal that decided it, but not the field goal you thought was going to decide it.
1: 8 seconds is too much.
0: That overtime tie, the Giants and the Commanders.
1: Yeah, that was a dumb Dan Quinn mess. You gotta. Why are you running the ball with 13 seconds on the clock? Why are you not just spiking the football at that point and kicking the field goal and winning the game?
0: And then the tension over that fourth quarter first down that wasn't a first down in the 49ers Seahawks game. I think it was Cooper Kupp that made the catch and was...
1: Oh, yeah.
0: And replaying, you can't... There's no way that you could see on the replay whether or not he got out of bounds at the right spot.
1: What a knife fight that game was. That was classic Niners-Seahawks, and we are all Dre Greenlaw. I don't care. I loved that. I love that so much.
0: Headbutting a guy without a helmet on?
1: I bought that kid's jersey his rookie year when he stopped the Seahawks at the one-yard line and took the division. Tim Baby Cates is here. I just made that up. Does it work?
2: You guys didn't even talk about the best moment in that Seahawks 49ers game when Mike Evans.
1: Oh my gosh. The meme that was born yesterday, folks.
2: Is that not the greatest thing ever?
1: It is the greatest thing ever. So
0: he spins the guy around to.
1: Well, it was Trayvon Diggs. It wasn't even like some like rookie
2: right?
1: kid.
2: Yeah.
1: Like it was Diggs, and he's yapping at him, chirping at him. And Mike Evans, if you haven't seen it, takes his shoulders, turns the guy around to say, like, who even are you to be talking to me, Mike Evans? Like, who even are you? Oh, so good.
0: Dodgers almost had everything they needed last night. Lost to the Brewers 2-1 in that first game of the NLCS.
1: The hitting into double plays was breaking my heart each time, leaving the runners stranded. It's what they do. It drives me crazy. Tim, what are we going to do?
2: Well, you know it's panic time here in Southern California when you flip on the local news on TV and they're not doing live shots from donut shops.
1: No donuts.
2: And they're not all decked out in brand new NLCS gear. So you know there's probably a little bit of sense of panic in the newsrooms around the local TV stations because the Dodgers are down 0-1. But three different times they ground into double plays to end the inning. Keiker Hernandez had the bases loaded against the Miz in the second, and they couldn't score. They knocked the Miz out of the game in the fourth plus change. And you still lose a game?
1: I felt like when they didn't capitalize there, I got a bad feeling about that game.
2: How about Terry Skubal? You acquire him in the trade because he is supposed to be the guy, right? Even though you've got three other dudes that can start for you, Yamamoto included, who's going today in game two. But you bring Skubal in to be the guy. He's going to get paid $500 million in free agency. He's going to be the highest paid pitcher ever. And he gives you five innings, and he gives up two runs on five hits. Is that elite stuff? Is that what you're supposed to get out of Terry Skubal, the greatest pitcher in the history of baseball?
1: Look at Kyle Tucker. What did you get out of him so far?
2: Not much.
1: Right.
2: And he's getting paid $60 million a year.
1: You're yelling, Tim Baby Cates.
2: Well, I'm a little upset because I'm not panicking, Shannon. It's more frustration.
1: Yeah.
2: Because over the course of 162 games, you can do this. You can lose a game, you know, because you didn't hit home runs and you went 1-for-6 with runners in scoring position. Ah, there's tomorrow. There's the next game. There's the next series. Yeah, you do that again today, all of a sudden you're down 0-2 and this series is not looking winnable.
1: What do you say to people who think that the Brewers are the team of destiny this season? Never won.
2: I like the way they play baseball.
1: Games.
2: Gary can get behind this. You like the way they play baseball, right?
0: And they were talking about it in the pregame yesterday on Fox. The description of the difference between how the Dodgers play baseball and how the Brewers play baseball. And can a team like the Brewers, which relies on just singles, small ball, that kind of stuff, can they actually win a World Series? And then everybody's like, well, you know, yes, maybe they can. But then they come out against a team like the Dodgers and prove that they can win a close game, they can win a tight game, yeah. They can win a game, like you said, where their ace pitcher doesn't go as far as he should.
2: I mean, the prime example is the leadoff walk that Skubal gives up. You bunt him over to second,
1: yeah. And
2: then, two batters later, the guy singles him in with a base hit up the middle, and now they have a 2-1 lead. Meanwhile, the Dodgers' base is loaded, double play. Runners in scoring position, double play. Ninth inning, Mookie Betts, tie and run at second, yeah. Go ahead, run at first.
1: I know.
2: And he tries to hit the ball out of the ballpark to right center field.
1: There was no magic.
2: No.
1: I like Ohtani, though. If he's not hitting it out, he's just picking exactly where he wants that ball to land on the field.
2: He, at least he's doing something.
1: Yeah.
2: I mean, I'd like to see the superstars of this Dodgers team do a little bit more. Jose Ramirez in the Guardian series against the White Sox.
0: Yeah.
2: Literally, superstar, only one they have on the team, carried them through that 5-game series with his home run in game 5. Dodgers have multiple superstars. Can one of them do something in game 1 last night?
1: Max Muncy with that error at third, man. He doesn't often look 36, but he did at that point.
2: Well, let's not point the finger. That's one play, and I don't think it hurt them in the end.
1: I don't like errors in the playoffs, Katesy.
2: No, but how about Mookie Betts, the ball he led off the game with? A hard hit ball up the middle. And the guy makes a great play, and Mookie can't beat that out.
1: Yeah.
2: Mookie looked every age. He looked 34 run down the first baseline.
1: Yeah.
2: Maybe they do have dinosaurs out there.
1: Well, let's not go that far.
2: I don't think they do, but I'm just saying.
1: Yamamoto on the mound for the Dodgers today at 1 o'clock. 2 o'clock.
2: Pre-game at 1 o'clock, first pitch at 2 o'clock from American Family Field in Milwaukee.
1: Okay, and who's starting for the Brewers?
2: Logan Henderson.
1: What does that mean?
2: Right-hander. Dodgers saw him twice during the regular season. Throws mid-90s, but he's got a changeup that the Dodgers couldn't figure out at Dodger Stadium during the season. Like, it's just like dances everywhere, almost like a knuckleball.
1: Oh, no.
2: Yeah. So now we're expecting more ground balls and a lot more pop flies. So,
1: okay.
2: Oh, by the way, the roof will be closed for game 2 because apparently it's chance of rain and it's going to be a lot cooler. It was open yesterday.
1: I like the fog. I like that fog.
2: How about that? The fireworks go off.
1: Hell yeah.
2: And all of a sudden we get to step off the mound because, I mean.
0: It's too foggy.
2: Yeah.
0: Game 1 of the ALCS will be today as well. It's 5 o'clock. You mentioned the Guardians against the Rays down in Tampa.
2: What are you liking that one? Big slugfest, huh? Cleveland versus Tampa.
0: I want Cleveland to win.
1: Why are they the marquee game? Why are we at 2 o'clock? Who's dying to see the Guardians in Tampa Bay?
2: Gary.
0: Gary's looking forward to see
1: Wednesday. I'm just saying, as a nation, why was that a programming decision?
0: Or the 2 o'clock game is the marquee game because it's not going up against Monday Night Football.
2: That's why you're here, Gary.
0: Thank you.
1: That's right.
0: Thank you.
1: He's a smart one.
0: Speaking of which, the Bills and the Rams, SoFi tonight for Monday Night Football.
2: Yeah. How the Rams pretty good this year? I haven't really been paying attention to football.
1: Mess.
2: So the Rams are a mess. We have another team in town. How are they doing?
1: 49ers look good.
2: Oh, the 49ers.
1: 5-0,
0: UCLA is ranked 12th, I think, now. Yeah.
2: I mean, UCLA
1: SC
2: could roll the table.
1: SC got to win.
2: That was a nice win in Happy Valley. Hey, all the teams winning here in Southern California.
1: All right.
2: All of them, right? They're all winning?
1: Goodbye, Tim Baby Cates.
0: Next up, Gary and Shannon will continue. Amy King is live in the KFI 24-hour newsroom.
3: Here's the latest. Residents are playing the waiting game, waiting to see if homes are going to collapse in Long Beach. Our Jason Nathanson is there on the seawall. The U.S. is seeing its highest number of measles infections in 35 years. And high-speed rail officials say they're going to be more responsible with taxpayer money from now on. Those stories and more coming up at the top of the hour. We'll check and see what's slowing you down on the 605 next.
1: So this morning I had some spices in my coffee. I went to the coffee place and they had one with all these spices, cinnamon and turmeric. And I thought, that sounds so good. So I got that cup of coffee. But do you want to know what was missing?
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1: The fiber, Gary. 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
3: 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There's a crash in Baldwin Park on the 605.
4: 605 freeway, southbound Valley Boulevard. Two left lanes are blocked with this one. Looks like two cars. There were some injuries there, too. Traffic is slow back from the 10. In Encino, 101 freeway, northbound or westbound there at Havenhurst. It is the northbound side. Yeah, it's right there on the off-ramp. Looks like a crash there, partially blocking one of the lanes. Car and a big rig involved there. They're off on the right shoulder, but they're sticking out, so watch out for that. Also, some problems in Redlands. Debris there, tire debris and a bumper, possibly 210 westbound. Past San Bernardino Avenue, that's on the right side. And if you are trying to get through Irvine, a little crash there. 5 southbound at the 133, it's on the right side. With Southern California's most accurate traffic reports, I'm Will Kohlschreiber.
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0: 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Forgot an anniversary gift.
1: It's our anniversary? Oh my God, it is.
0: Today.
1: That's right.
2: Congratulations.
1: Well, I think that the gift that we give each other is just our presence.
0: Aw.
2: That's a cop out.
0: Yeah, that was really bad. That was, I forgot to get a card.
3: It's okay that you're just here.
1: Yeah.
0: Yeah, 11 years ago.
1: 11 years of this show
0: 2015,
1: today.
0: October 12th.
1: That's wild. So we should do something.
0: What do you want to do?
1: Maybe later this week. It's a holiday. It's Indigenous Peoples Day.
0: Columbus Day.
1: Or Columbus Day.
0: Or Indigenous Peoples Day.
1: Whatever you want. Hey. I mean, crisscross applesauce. I don't know.
0: Can't say that.
1: Yeah, you can. Wait, you can't?
0: Yeah, because
1: applesauce is out?
0: Well, no. It's when you say crisscross applesauce, it's usually a replacement for what we used to say in the old days, which
1: I thought
0: was
1: we were
0: Indian
1: doing replacement
0: style.
1: Stuff.
0: Oh.
1: You didn't just say the IS on the air, did you? I hope. Did you dump that? I hope you dumped that. My God, what are we doing here?
0: Anyway, happy anniversary.
1: You're such an animal. How did we stay on the air for so long with that mouth of yours?
2: Wow, pot. I'm kettle.
1: I'm not throwing out Indian style over here.
0: It's time for Terror in the Skies.
4: Flight 209er, you are cleared for takeoff.
5: Roger.
6: Get off my plane.
5: Roger, Roger. What's our vector, Victor?
6: Enough is enough! I have had it with these monkey-fighting snakes on this Monday to Friday plane!
7: It's Gary and Shannon's Terror in the Skies.
1: Maybe we should celebrate our 11th anniversary by getting suspended.
0: That's not the traditional gift for the 11th anniversary.
1: Oh, what is it?
0: Steel.
1: Is it really?
0: Yes.
1: Like, are bullets steel?
0: No.
1: Oh. Okay.
0: There was a pregnant influencer. I hate myself

0: already for having read those two words.
1: Yeah.
0: There's a pregnant influencer who said that when she tried to put some luggage into the overhead bin, she asked a male flight attendant for some help. The 31-year-old model said she had previously injured herself lifting baggage. And when the response from the male flight attendant did not comport with what she was expecting, she was aghast. She said, "Could you please put my bag above my head like I'm pregnant?" And the flight attendant said, "If you can't lift, I can't help you. I can't help you. If you can't lift it yourself," he basically said, "you're going to have to check it." And she said, "Well, actually, I'm pregnant. I'd really appreciate it if you could help me because last time I injured myself." And he said, "Well, if you're not able to lift your bag above your head, you're going to have to check it."
1: I think there's like a policy that says that they're not supposed to. I mean, it's one of those things where flight attendants will do it.
0: Right.
1: But it is policy that they don't because it's the union protecting their own ass against a flight attendant saying they hurt themselves putting your bag up there.
0: Or the off chance that in doing so, the flight attendant does have an accident and the thing does come crashing down on someone's head, that's a massive lawsuit.
1: Right,
0: but
1: exactly.
0: But I've seen plenty of time. I can't think of anything specific, but I don't think I've ever witnessed a flight attendant not helping.
1: Yeah.
0: But that does, I mean, that may be one of those things where it's just sort of, I just assume they would help if they saw somebody struggling. The thing is, there are plenty of people. I've helped people put their baggage. I see a lot of people who cannot lift a 40-pound suitcase up over their head to put it in the overhead. And that's a hefty carry-on. But I've seen that plenty of times if people can't do that and they're struggling with it. I'm more concerned about that thing falling on my head than I am somebody else's head.
1: Yeah.
0: So that's why I would help out, because I'm selfish.
1: That's not true. You're a very kind person.
0: Very selfish.
1: You do not think about yourself a lot.
0: Yes, I do.
2: Hey, Darian Shannon, it's Michelle and JP. We're just curious, where in Ventura is this place? This BJ's restaurant.
1: Bro, Google it.
2: We went to the one in Downey, and we were so excited because we could hear perfectly, and the speaker was like right next to us.
0: Good.
2: We couldn't hear the last time we went. But the Downey one was good. We could hear everything. So thanks. That was great.
3: BJ's. Do it down again.
2: Yeah, well, she's from Downey, but yeah, let's go to Ventura. Where is it?
1: Do you think those two are
0: Westlake Village?
1: Do you think those two are in bed? They sound like cuddly. They sound cuddly, don't they?
0: I don't know.
1: Like they're just lying in bed. They've got Indigenous People's Day off, and they're like in bed. And they're like, "Oh, Gary and Shannon are on." They're like, "Oh, I wonder where that place is. Let's do the talkback thing." Okay, get your phone. All right, I got it. Okay, so. Right? Doesn't that sound like they're all cuddly in bed still?
0: Could you imagine just languishing in bed until 10 o'clock?
1: I slept in till 8 yesterday, 8 a.m. And I felt like I slept till noon.
0: Did you feel hungover a little bit?
1: No, I mean, I felt well rested when I got up, but I was like, how indulgent just to like, not open my eyes till 8 a.m. It was wonderful.
0: Next Thursday, Westlake Village, BJ's Restaurant and Brew House, our next News and Brews. Again, it's next Thursday, October 22nd.
1: And this is right, 3955 East Thousand Oaks Boulevard.
0: Sounds good to me.
1: Yeah, Westlake Village, right?
0: That'll get you there.
1: That's it. I'll see you guys there.
0: Yeah.
1: Gonna have to get out of bed first.
0: Huge 10 o'clock hours up next on Gary and Shannon.
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5: High anxiety over high tide. I'm Amy King, live in the KFI 24-hour newsroom. It's high tide in Long Beach. Waves are crashing into partially destroyed homes, and homeowners are trying to save what they can. KFI's Jason Nathanson is on what's left of the boardwalk.
6: It's really getting bad here now with the high tide. You've seen over the past couple hours, the water level rise 6 to 7 feet now. So it is really much higher than it was, almost at the level with some of these homes. And the waves are just pounding this boardwalk. If you're standing on it and when you feel they come in, the whole thing just shakes violently. It's really kind of jarring. I talked to one homeowner who says he's been the one who has been fixing everything here. As you can see on the boardwalk, there are new wood pieces here and there.
7: He's the one who's been putting those new wood pieces on. He just ordered a trip of sand that is supposed to be coming right now. The city not doing enough. They say they're trying. The homeowners here say the city is trying, but there's just not enough they can do. And these people want to make sure that they try to save their homes, not just now. Of course, the danger is now, but for when things keep coming, when this El Nino continues throughout the rest of the next couple months, and the rest of the year, and maybe into next year. They're not certain that they're going to be able to save their homes, but they're doing everything they can to try. Live in Long Beach, Jason Nathanson, KFI News.
5: A man found face down in the surf in Playa del Rey has died. A witness called 911 yesterday and said the man had been acting erratically in the water before he got out and then went back in. When a county lifeguard arrived, the man was found floating face down. They tried to revive him with CPR, but he was pronounced dead. The California High-Speed Rail Authority says it's going to do a better job moving forward.
8: Chairman of the Rail Authority Board says after reports surfaced that taxpayer dollars were being used to give consultants a lavish lifestyle, they took action.
9: This board is taking seriously the issues that this authority is dealing with.
8: Steve Cava says there will be more scrutiny over each dollar.
9: Eyes and ears and authority over approving issues with the high-speed rail.
8: Cava also says the board is now trying to claw back that misused money. Jason Campidonia, KFI News.
5: The European Union has approved its largest ever expansion of sanctions against Russia over its war in Ukraine. The new measures target about 1,600 people and businesses, many tied to Russian missile production. Germany's foreign minister calls the sanctions an unprecedented blow to Moscow, saying they'll make it harder for Russia to produce weapons. Poland's prime minister is calling for even tougher sanctions. Federal agents have searched the home of Minnesota Congresswoman Ilhan Omar in Washington, D.C. Comes about a month after Homeland Security Secretary Mark Wayne Mullen said there was an ongoing federal investigation into Omar as part of an alleged fraudulent immigration scheme. Mullen claimed Omar married her brother to try to bring him to the United States, as he put it. The Somali-born Omar has denied those allegations. Democratic leaders in the House call the search an abuse of power by the Trump administration. Michigan's Democratic Senate nominee says his party needs to win by overwhelming margins in November to avoid disputes over election results. Abdul Al-Sayed tells NBC's Meet the Press that he's concerned President Trump and Republican opponent Mike Rogers would challenge a close outcome.
10: So we've got to win by massive enough numbers that it is unquestionable that we won.
5: El-Sayed says he is focusing his campaign on health care and economic issues to win over Trump voters. The election 3 weeks away tomorrow. The CDC says more than 4,000 people have come down with measles this year. The cases have shown up in 47 states and the District of Columbia. CDC says more than 1,100 of those infections, or about 20% or 25% of the total, have been in Pennsylvania. South Carolina's next with 670 cases. Health officials say it's the largest measles outbreak in the U.S. in 35 years. And one of the scariest parts of Halloween is the price of candy, which has gone up 71% in the last 5 years. Experts say that's because most of our chocolate is made with cocoa imported from Africa.
11: They have been plagued with a bunch of weather problems.
5: Texas A&M economist David Anderson says supply chain issues are also driving up prices. But that's not stopping Americans from filling up their buckets. A survey by the National Retail Federation shows people are expected to spend more than $4 billion on Halloween candy this year. We'll check and see what's slowing you down along the 101 next.
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0: 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DRA number 01915212.
5: Southland weather from KFI, showers off and on today, highs in the 60s to about 70, 50s and windy in the Antelope Valley. Big waves and flooding still expected along the coast until tomorrow. Showers ending tonight, and then we'll be back to sunny skies tomorrow. Highs in the upper 60s at the beaches, low 70s for Metro LA and Inland OC, low to mid 70s in the valleys and Inland Empire. Enjoy the cool, though. We're heating back up, and by the end of the week, we'll be in the 80s to mid 90s again. 61 now in Brea, 60 in Lake Forest, 63 in Hermosa Beach, 60 in Burbank. The KFI Market Report, the Dow is trading up 206 points. The NASDAQ is down 110. S&P 500 is down 7. There's a crash in Echo Park slowing you down on the 101.
14: It's the 101 backing you up into downtown LA. It's the 101 northbound. You're going to see the brake lights there. Basically, from about First Street there, as you head north, and delays continue up to the crash scene, which is right there near Echo Park Avenue. Traffic is stop and go really heavy all the way back from Alameda. In Irvine, we've got a crash on the right shoulder. 5 freeway southbound at Sand Canyon. A big backup right now on the 605 in Industry. Southbound 605 right before the 60. Two left lanes are blocked, and traffic there is just stopped solid back from the 10 freeway. A couple of cars, and there were some injuries as well. Seal Beach, metal and wood debris. This will be the 405 southbound connector to the 22 east. That's in the carpool and two left lanes. And all kinds of debris all over the place on the 405 in North Hills. It's the southbound side, just past Roscoe Boulevard. With Southern California's most accurate traffic reports, I'm Will Kohlschreiber.
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0: used to snap with this song.
1: I would have. Wait.
0: Remember? Used to snap.
2: Yeah.
0: And 11 years go by and you've stopped snapping.
2: Well, hey, I didn't ask him to get a DUI.
0: Oh, I see. It's more about him than it is about you.
2: Mm-hmm.
0: That makes sense.
2: Mm-hmm.
0: I just hope you don't lose the light in your eyes.
2: I snap in my head.
0: Oh, good.
2: Yes. Everybody wants me to snap in my head.
0: Well, if the LA Times turns on you and you call yourself a Democrat, that is not good.
2: Finger in the collar, uncomfortable. The LA Times came out with a whole big story today about how Nithya Raman, city councilwoman who is running for mayor against Karen Bass, has flip-flopped on many, many, many occasions.
0: Yes.
2: Very, very specific examples, including during her first run for city council back in 2020, she called for defunding the police. She said the path is not complicated. And then a couple years later, instead of defunding the police, she refunds the police to the point of 3% increase in spending for the LAPD.
0: I've said it before, and it's obvious, and the evidence is laid out before you. She blows whichever way the wind is blowing. Like, that is just what she does. She is bought and sold for, and whatever is advantageous for her politically in the moment is what she is going to vouch for. Just over the weekend, she flip-flopped over and over with this firing of Jim McDonald, the chief of the LAPD, saying she had said she wanted to get rid of him, that she was going to fire him right away. And then she backtracked over the weekend and said, oh, it's not in my first 100-day agenda. And then she said, I think his deal is up in 2030. I'll replace him then. And then she backtracked again and said, no, I'll replace him before then.
2: Keeping in the theme of the LAPD, she had voted this year to oppose a request for Mayor Karen Bass to add 170 police officers. The mayor said, we need that many officers, new positions to keep the department from shrinking because there's so many that are retiring. And then a few weeks later, after she said she was going to run for mayor, Nithya Raman goes on Channel 4 and says that we need to maintain the size of the LAPD. We need to keep the sworn staffing from getting smaller. It's one of those frustrating aspects, perhaps, if you're a politician these days, the frustrating aspect of everything you say is recorded. Everything you say, everything that you promise, every position you take can eventually be used against you in the court of public opinion. And it will be. And this is one of those cases. She and her team, this is Nithya Raman and her team, have defended these flip-flops, these policy shifts, as you might say, saying that she made them after she got new information. Here's the problem with that as an explanation. You're a city council member in the city of Los Angeles. The information is available to you on a regular basis. Now, I don't know exactly. You know what I would love to ask Chief McDonald is if a sitting city council member calls his office, how long does it take to get him on the phone? Does he respond to calls from city council members? Would he immediately take that call? Would he say, I'll get back to you in 5 minutes? Or would he get back on his own damn good, sweet time? Because she has the ability to contact him anytime she wants and ask the questions necessary of a city council member if they're going to make a decision like this.
0: That, I think that's funny that you think she cares.
2: Well, yeah, you're right. Maybe I'm assuming.
0: I think Nithya Raman is case in point of looking out for number one, looking out for Nithya Raman. What is going to drive her train to the top? And it's not really caring or trying to work out any problems. It's what's going to get me elected of mayor and beyond. And if talking about getting rid of the police is getting her applause from her circle of socialists who are funding her campaign, then that's what she's going to do.
2: The measure, for example, that's used as an example of her flip-flopping has nothing to do with police, but she urged voters in 2022 to approve measure ULA, which was considered or was called the mansion tax. This would have been tax on real estate sales above $5.4 million. She said that the impact on apartment construction would be very minor, but then later changed her course, saying that that tax has had a disastrous effect on apartment construction, and we need to go through and overhaul it. So you can't pin her down.
0: At this point, I feel like Steve Hilton's just wasting money.
2: I have a question about the whole Steve Hilton campaign. And it feels like they're missing something. But we'll talk about the Steve Hilton campaign, a couple commercials that have come out and making headlines as we're now 22 days away from the midterm elections.
0: Gary and Shannon will continue. Amy King has the news.
3: Here's the latest. 8 buildings have been red tagged in Long Beach as beachfront homes continue to be pounded by big waves and flooding from the remnants of what was once Hurricane Rachel. Federal agents have searched Representative Ilhan Omar's home in Washington, D.C. as part of a criminal investigation. And a team of researchers is expected to arrive on the remote Pacific island of Nikumaroro in search of the plane that belonged to Amelia Earhart. Those stories and more coming up at the bottom of the hour. 70% chance we'll see some showers today, highs in the 60s, then back to sunny skies tomorrow. From your Toyota Dealers Traffic Center, we make it easy. There's a crash in industry on the 605.
4: 605 southbound right before the 60 crash did just clear. It was a couple of cars and some injuries. The two left lanes were blocked. Traffic's recovering, but it's still a bit slow back from Ramona. New problem popping up here in North Hills. It's the 405 southbound Roscoe Boulevard. For the moment, all of the southbound lanes are blocked because of debris across the roadway. Some sort of debris, not sure what it is yet, but traffic there is stopped from before Nordoff as you head southbound through there. No word as to when that's going to reopen, hopefully quickly. And we've got some problems in Echo Park for the 101 northbound before Echo Park Avenue. Crash there on the right shoulder. Slow and go back from Broadway. With Southern California's most accurate traffic reports, I'm Will Kohlschreiber.
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0: Again, the keyword win goes on the website. 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
4: Happy anniversary to the Gary and Shannon Cash Show. Happy anniversary to the Gary and Shannon Cash Show. What up, Gary and Shannon?
0: What up?
4: This is Herman from Catalina Island. I just want to wish you guys a happy mother anniversary. Keep up the good work. Yeah.
1: I love that guy. I almost texted your wife, whose birthday it was over the weekend, happy MFN birthday. And then I was like, no, that's weird.
0: She would have liked it.
1: Steve Hilton seems to be just wasting money at this point. There is no chance for Steve Hilton. There is no path to victory, but the ads are still running. And they're kind of ridiculous, are they not? I haven't seen them. I've only read about them.
0: Here's where it gets a little bit interesting. The one last week that was causing, I don't know why people were upset about it. It was basically two young women, and one was trying to encourage the other to do something she's never done before. It's okay. It happens. It's going to be fun. To vote Republican. Like, that was the whole thing. There was another ad in that same vein where a couple of older hippies were trying, I don't know, made it look like they were trying ayahuasca or something like that. Don't worry, it's safe. I'll be here with you the whole time.
1: See, that sounds vote Republican. Sounds funny to me.
0: They are. They're fun. I mean, but people think, oh, well, he's making fun of lesbian. Well,
1: okay.
0: He's not. All right. He's trying to get a foothold. He's trying, scrambling to try to get to break through the giant, boring, gray tones of Javier Becerra to get people to listen to what he's saying. Now, my question about the campaign is, there's another commercial that has come out. It is a Spanish language commercial that shows a giant hulking trans soccer player with a mustache bashing his way past a bunch of girls in a soccer match. And their dads are sitting there. They can't do anything about it. And basically ask, who allowed this? Why is this allowed? And then it cuts to Javier Becerra watching over the game, laughing before he claims responsibility for one of the girls suffering an injury on the field. And it's an AI-generated Javier Becerra. Obviously, he's not going to star in a Steve Hilton commercial. But my question is, remember all the videos that came out with Spencer Pratt during the race in the primary for mayor? He was getting ridiculous amounts of coverage, acknowledgement, attention, et cetera.
1: Now it's passé.
0: These very creative AI commercials
1: now
0: that were coming
1: passé.
0: Out.
1: Now it's passé. We've done that. That was a quick flash in the pan for AI commercials, wasn't it?
0: It just felt like that.
1: It was different and we were talking about it.
0: Yeah.
1: And now it's not. I do not understand the obsession. It seems to be an obsession for some people. To die on the trans hill, or even to put out an ad with limited resources that would highlight that being an issue. I mean, how many people does that affect? And is that really the hill that you want to die on? How many of your daughters are playing opponents who were born male? I mean, is this really a problem in society? I don't understand the amount of attention paid to this when it's such a minuscule thing that's going on in the world.
0: You mean by sheer numbers?
1: Yes.
0: Yeah. I
1: wouldn't waste ad dollars on making that an issue. Who's that speaking to? Who's waffling and doesn't know if they're voting Becerra or Steve Hilton, and then in trans issues is going to be the issue that moves the needle. I just think that that's a bad gamble.
0: Well, and I'm not surprised that he brings it up. It's an easy target, but it's the reward on it. I think your point is not big enough.
1: Right. It's the all gender bathroom situation for me of 2016.
0: Yeah.
1: People don't care about those issues as much as you think they do, or you appear disconnected if you think that's as big of an issue as you're making it. People care about how much is chicken at the market on my way home.
0: Yeah. Or the price of gas.
1: Gas prices,
0: housing,
1: and chicken and beef.
0: Yeah.
1: And housing, yeah. Can I have a place to live? What are you doing about the condo rule in California?
0: The mosquito issue, I think in the last few days, it's definitely gone down because the temperatures are down. You're not going to notice mosquitoes. But I went through this situation over the last couple of weeks. I was building, did I ever show you the workbench that I built?
1: You've told me about it. You have not shown me any proof of it.
0: So I was in the garage for several days when it was really, really warm outside. And I'd have the garage door open, but I would get mercilessly attacked by mosquitoes. I'm wearing shorts out there all the time, constantly battling mosquito bites. And I'm spraying everything down. I'm lighting citronella candles. I'm everything I can. I'm just getting devoured by these little boogers. And apparently, I'm not the only one. Apparently, this has been a pretty historically busy summer for mosquitoes.
1: I feel like
0: LA.
1: The ants too. I've had a lot of ants this summer, and I had a conversation with them yesterday. I said, "Hey, I'm killing you now, but don't worry, you're going to be hibernating soon. So I'll give you a running start."
0: Is this why you've decided to quit candy? Because you were leaving it on the counter, and they were coming.
1: No, they don't seem to attack. Well, like the candy stands a chance with me in the first place.
0: it's a race.
1: No,
0: between
1: none
0: you and
1: left
0: the
1: for the ants. Come on.
0: Gotcha. Gary and Shannon will continue in just a moment. Mark Rahner is back. Welcome, sir.
5: Nice to be back. Thank you.
0: What's going on?
5: Resetting. Parts of Newport Beach remain off limits because of the high surf and elevated tides. The temporary closures include the Newport Pier, the Balboa Pier, and the Wedge. People are also asked to stay off the protective sand berms to preserve their effectiveness and to keep a safe distance from heavy machinery and active work areas. Those berms are more than 20 feet high. President Trump's plan to buy diesel fuel from Russia is facing growing opposition from both parties in Congress. Six senators, including Republicans Susan Collins and Tom Tillis, are urging the administration to reverse course. ABC's Chuck Sievertson says Pennsylvania Republican Brian Fitzpatrick is spearheading legislation to block Russian oil purchases.
6: He says it will be called the Ronald Reagan Peace Through Strength Act that will be forced to the floor, and says Fitzpatrick it will pass overwhelmingly.
5: Experts say the 300,000 tons of Russian fuel would have very little effect long term. The man convicted in the murder of rapper Tupac Shakur is set to be sentenced tomorrow.
7: Dwayne Davis was found guilty in a Las Vegas courtroom in August and could face life behind bars at sentencing. He was charged with first-degree murder for orchestrating the 1996 killing near the Las Vegas Strip. Davis is the only person ever charged in the murder. Tammy Trujillo, KFI News.
5: And we've got a live report from Jason Nathanson.
8: Yeah, I'm in Long Beach where reinforcements just arrived here to try to help save some of these homes. We're trying to estimate how much sand a truck just dumped here. It's hard to tell, and the people who ordered it actually didn't know. Maybe 500 pounds of sand just dumped here to try to save some of these homes to the southwest. The homes to the north are the ones that have been red tagged and damaged, and they're the ones now that the tide is pretty high. The water's just flooding into some of these homes right now. The waves crashing in, tearing at them bit by bit. There's no saving those homes, but there's hope from some of these homeowners to the south that their homes, about 10 or so homes on this strand, that they can hopefully save them, and hopefully save them for now. They don't know what's going to happen with the rest of this El Nino later this year, but they're trying to do what they can for now, buying the sand themselves. Live in Long Beach, Jason Nathanson, KFI News.
5: Thank you, Jason. Southland weather from KFI. Rain or drizzle today. Highs around 70, mid-60s in the IE. Tonight, we're down to about a 20% chance of rain with lows in the mid-50s. Tomorrow, we get sun in low 70s, then warming up the rest of the week to around 80 by Wednesday, low 90s by Friday. Right now, it's 65 in Long Beach, 62 in La Habra. And where are we going, Will?
9: We've got some debris on the roadway. This is going to be in North Hills. The 405 as you head southbound right around Roscoe. Looks like CHP ran a brake and moved whatever that junk was off to the right shoulder. You're still going to see a few brake lights, though, as you get away from Devonshire on the southbound side. We also have a little slow traffic up ahead for you in the Sepulveda Pass. A few brake lights starting at Victory. It'll stay off and on slow past the 101.
0: In case you didn't know, it is a holiday today, so we're seeing a lot less traffic on the roadways. Things are really moving quickly and easily. One exception would be Hacienda Heights. We've got a stall there. 60 freeway eastbound, Hacienda Boulevard on-ramp is partly blocked. With Southern California's most accurate traffic reports, I'm Will Coleshriver.
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0: AM 640 live everywhere on the iHeartRadio app. So they weren't in bed, huh? The couple that's going to come to our news and Bruce?
1: No, they were going to get pizza.
0: That is Michelle a strong and JP, they were choice.
1: Going to get pizza.
0: On a Monday, an Indigenous Peoples / Columbus Day morning pizza.
1: Yeah.
0: That is a couple who wakes up on a Monday morning and wants pizza is a couple that stays together.
1: I'm not sure they're romantically intertwined.
0: Why would you think they aren't? They're together in the 10 o'clock hour on Indigenous Peoples Day and they want pizza. There's some sex happening. You've got at least two of the factors that you need.
1: Which two are those?
0: Well, they're together at 10 a.m. on a Monday on a holiday, and they want pizza at 10 a.m.
2: Did you forget the part where we were all cuddling in bed, like that I sat down with my little cousin? Because she is my little cousin.
0: Oh.
2: Not by blood, by marriage, so I guess it's still possible.
0: Oh.
1: Awkward.
0: I take back all of it.
3: Hey, Gary and Shannon. I just wanted to say I think it's funny that Gary doesn't snap with a song because someone got a DUI. How many bands from the 80s that you listened to and early 90s you grew up with had arrests for drug convictions that you still jam out
0: I'm
3: to?
0: I'm so surprised.
3: Just out of curiosity. Thanks, buddy. You guys have a wonderful day.
0: You too. I'm so surprised when people take us seriously. Like you would stop snapping to a Justin Timberlake song because he got a DUI. We're going to have to stop doing a lot of things if that's the bar.
1: I don't know if we intentionally set out to do this.
0: Do we sound serious?
1: Well, when our kids were born, my wife and I had already spent many, many years being sarcastic.
0: Yeah.
1: And we didn't realize that as they grew up, they weren't going, wasn't going to be ingrained in them. They kind of had to learn it as we went through. So there were many, many times in their early childhood and early teens, perhaps, where we would say things that we were not serious about and they would take them seriously and they did not know how to do that. Now, I'm proud to say both of them are pretty fluent in sarcasm. And
0: they're fluent in your sarcasm, but do they practice it themselves in their own lives?
1: Yes, maybe not to the same degree.
0: Yeah.
1: Because I think they were a little off put by it early on, but we'll see. There is a deadly combination of the heat waves that we saw over the summer, the El Nino threats that have brought humidity to the Southern California area, like unlike we've seen in many, many times. And there are new reports that LA leads the world when it comes to mosquito infestation. It doesn't, but it sure feels like it in many cases. L.A. County has recorded over 180 cases of West Nile virus this year. That's the highest spike in nearly a decade, according to public health. That's not the greatest indicator of whether or not we have a lot of mosquitoes. Just anecdotally, you could argue we have a whole lot more mosquitoes this year than we've had in the past. And all you got to do is go sit in your backyard for 4 seconds and realize that those things are coming after you with a vengeance.
0: They really do hit quickly. I mean, I try to get inside. I try not to spend a lot of time outside because I've noticed that they are abundant. At least they have been this past month or two. But man, even if you're just out there, I think I was out on the deck talking to the painter for like, 30 seconds. Walk inside, I had at least three.
1: Yeah.
0: Boom, boom, boom.
1: They say there's two kinds. There's the Culex mosquito, which is native to Southern California. Then there is the Aedes mosquitoes, which are known as ankle biters because they literally target your legs and will bite you multiple times in one go.
0: Yeah.
1: Now, those are the kinds that I have around my house that I notice. How's that? Because everything from the knee down is fair game for these guys.
0: Well, have you seen your legs?
1: What does that mean?
0: Well, I mean,
1: that's a pretty good drumstick. Is that what you're saying?
0: There's some meat on those things.
1: So
0: if I'm a mosquito, I'm getting in there.
1: The thing about...
0: Well, it looks like there's a lot of blood in there.
1: The thing about those specifically, though, is that that's the worst 45 minutes of your life is right after they bite you.
0: Is that the worst 45 minutes
1: worst
0: of your life?
1: 45
0: Are we
1: minutes
0: being
1: of your
0: dramatic?
1: Life? No.
0: A little bit.
1: Justin sometimes, Timberlake got a DUI.
0: Sometimes when we have a cold, we're a little dramatic.
1: Worst 45 minutes of your life where you cannot scratch those things enough. They go away. That's the nice thing is by the time you wake up in the morning, everything's fine and they're gone.
0: Do you have any, what's it called? Bite away or whatever it's called. Any like
1: bug spray?
0: No. The stuff you put on after bite or any of that.
1: I didn't know that was a thing.
0: Oh yeah. It helps a lot. It helps a lot.
1: My grandmother used to put toothpaste on those.
0: Yeah.
1: Did that help?
0: I used to put toothpaste on zits because I thought that would help. I read that, I think, in like YM magazine circa 1995.
1: I wonder if there's anything to that.
0: Well, you know, it's like the Chris Rock, you know, rub a little Tussin on it. Your grandmother Dixie didn't have much, so they were probably putting toothpaste on everything. You know, the hope said, well, we got this we spent all this money for toothpaste.
1: It's got to do something.
0: It's got to cure some ills. I think there's some real thought to that stuff.
1: I don't know.
0: Windex is the other thing.
1: Oh, that was from my Big Fat Greek Wedding. Yeah. Is that what it was?
0: You know, people, when they don't have a lot, you got to make things go a long way. You got to make things have several different uses.
1: And, you know, even if it didn't and grandma knew it didn't, she was playing a game to use your brain against you.
0: It does make sense that you would put toothpaste on a bite, though, because it's got that peppermint, which is soothing.
1: Maybe that's why.
0: Listen, I don't know. I don't know how Dixie thinks.
1: Thought.
0: Well, she's still alive in our hearts. When we come back, Waymo's weird world. Waymo, don't worry. Waymo eradicates a lot of problems that we humans cause, but we still F it up for them.
1: Yeah.
0: That's what we do.
1: It's us, you guys. It's us.
0: Humans are going to human. Browns are going to brown.
1: The Cleveland Browns?
0: Yeah.
1: Okay.
0: They did. They browned.
1: I know. Gary and Shannon will continue. Mark Rahner is live in the KFI 24-hour newsroom.
4: Here's the latest. We'll have more on the flooding and damage in Long Beach. Actor Keegan Allen recovering after an attack in West Hollywood. And Trump's recently announced oil deal with Russia may be illegal. Those stories and more at the top of the hour. And we'll check out the 710 after this.
0: You ever get punched right in the gut? It's like a mosquito. You don't see them coming. Being hurt in an
1: worst
0: accident.
1: 45 minutes of your life.
0: That's right. 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

0: Wow. SoCal weather, rain or drizzle today. Highs around 70, mid-60s in the IE. Then tonight we're down to about a 20% chance of rain and lows in the mid-50s. 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We make it easy. It's slow on the 710 in Long Beach.
1: One of the few spots that's really slow today. Everything else is pretty light because of the holiday. But yeah, northbound side of the 710 from basically where it starts, right around Ocean Boulevard, slow, all the way up to the 405. Then after that, it is fine. We had earlier problems in the valley on the southbound side of the 405. This was right around Roscoe Boulevard. We had some debris in the roadway. Looks like they've gotten rid of that. Traffic is getting better there. Southbound on the 5, right around Roxford, looks like there's a ladder in the far left lanes, the two left lanes, the carpool and left lane. A ladder there. CHP is on the way to run a break and move that ladder to where it won't be bothering anybody. Traffic's a bit slow as you approach the 210 there because of that problem. And in Moreno Valley, just some slow traffic there. 60 freeway westbound between Paris Boulevard and the 215. With Southern California's most accurate traffic reports, I'm Will Kohlschreiber.
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0: Oh man, today after 6, we got it all. Crazy waves, crazy weather.

0: They say it's unclear what caused the medical emergency. But this isn't her first terror in the skies moment.
1: Okay.
0: 10 years ago, Selma Blair was removed by stretcher after an outburst on a flight.
1: I wonder. I know that she was diagnosed with MS in 2018. She had said symptoms had begun to manifest themselves when she was a child, that her undiagnosed MS had actually caused brain damage. And as her condition worsened, she was heavily medicated. She developed dependency on alcohol. At one point, had attempted suicide. I hope it's not a relapse of any of that stuff. But
0: Waymos
1: are coming for us, perhaps.
0: I'd like them seems to like take over all travel because they seem to be doing a good job, and we seem to just be mucking it up.
1: There was a piece in the New Yorker about people, especially back east. I don't think you tell me if you've been to more cities back east. I don't know if there's a lot of cities back east that have Waymos. Part of it is the layouts are very different for these older cities. I mean, one of the reasons that they test out these autonomous vehicles in a place like Tempe, Arizona is it's just 90 degree angles. Every street is perpendicular to every other street. It's an easier thing for a computer to work its way through. You come to LA, it's a little bit more difficult. San Francisco has some areas that are very perpendicular streets. So those places that are more conducive to these autonomous vehicles have had them longer. One of the issues that we've seen come up is people don't trust them. Or every time there's an accident that involves a Waymo, a Zook, is that what they call it? Zooks? Or a cyber taxi from Tesla, is they always throw, I'm looking at us because we're the morons in the media, always throw in, it was a Tesla. Well, the Tesla was involved. There were seven cars involved in the accident. One of them happened to be a Tesla, and it wasn't even on full self-driving or whatever.
0: Yeah.
1: In those Waymos, last week we did the study about how many Waymo vehicles and autonomous vehicles are involved in accidents. The vast majority of them are not the Waymo's fault. They were driven into by some other vehicle. And even if there is a fatality, it wasn't the person in the Waymo that was killed most often. It's going to be somebody else or a pedestrian that was involved in an accident that was hit by a first car and the Waymo just got the, you know, secondary results of it, something like that. Mm-hmm. It's us. We're the big, dumb, fleshy,
0: right,
1: incomplete computers when it comes to this equation about whether or not Waymos and other autonomous vehicles are going to be safe. There are very funny anecdotes, of course, about people using
0: them. People are attacking them. People are bashing in the windows, egging them, heckling them. What's the matter with you? What's going on in your day that you're going to attack a driverless car? Aren't there enough cars with drivers you can yell at?
1: Yeah, but then you actually face the risk of some sort of retaliation from the driver, from another human.
0: Yeah, I was driving to the stadium yesterday, and somebody was trying to cut me off, so I cut them off before they could cut me off. My husband's like, he was in the car, he was going to the game. He's like, is that really a good idea in this area? And I was like, I don't care. He's like, okay.
1: I don't know if I'd let you drive.
0: That's funny you say that because we were visiting my brother.
1: Yes.
0: And we're going to the football game and his girlfriend, she's like, am I going to drive or are you going to drive? And my brother says, I'll allow you to drive. And I said to my husband, did you catch that? Like, did you catch that? And you just said that. I don't know if I'd allow you to drive.
1: Yeah.
0: That's very funny. That's a very anti- It's not something you say on Indigenous Peoples Day, I don't think.
1: Is it? You want me to wait until Tuesday? I still don't think I'd let you drive.
0: I'd let you drive. We can vote too, you know.
1: Not well.
0: I see somebody's celebrating Columbus Day. I see that. For my eyes, I see that.
1: I'm sorry.
0: Get real Columbus-y up in here.
1: What does that mean?
0: You know what that means.

0: everyone knows
1: what that means. Yeah, everyone knows what that means.
2: Italian?
1: All right, we'll talk trending.
2: Will we?
1: Am I allowed to? Am I allowed to talk trending when we come back?
2: Watch your place.
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4: Waterlogged and worse in Long Beach. I'm Mark Rauner, live from the KFI 24-hour newsroom. Reinforcements have arrived in Long Beach in the hopes of protecting homes from being dragged into the ocean. KFI's Jason Nathanson is live from what's left of the boardwalk.
5: In about the last hour or so, it's gotten really busy here, where it was kind of quiet all morning except for the waves. Now, tons of crews are working to get the water out of the streets, get the sand out of the streets, this mud that is now built up. You can hear them kind of scraping behind me. There are bobcats working on the sand. There are big equipment moving sand, trying to build up the berm to keep that water out. But this stretch of houses here, which is kind of right in front of me, to the right, say to the a little bit to the north, there's about 8 to 12 houses there that are almost all destroyed, red tag. And just to the left of those, to the south of those, are houses that they're trying to keep in shape, that they think that they can save. And they, in the last hour, they had a truckload of sand that came to try to build up the berm outside to try to keep that water out. And from sucking the sand, this is the biggest problem, is the waves come in, they take the foundation, the sand that's the foundation of these houses, and sucks that out to sea, and then the houses collapse. That's what they're trying to guard against, at least the houses that are still standing in that little peninsula area stretch of Long Beach right here. Live in Long Beach, Jason Nathanson, KFI News.
4: Actor Keegan Allen's updating fans on his recovery after he was attacked in West Hollywood.
6: His latest post on social media is captioned, "Healing, will update more soon." He also thanked the medical team that treated him, law enforcement, and everyone who reached out. Allen, who stars in Pretty Little Liars, posted a video of his bloody face and neck last week. He says two armed men assaulted him and stole his Rolex watch while threatening to kill him. His post included apparent surveillance video showing the attack. No arrests have been made. Daniel Martindale, KFI News.
4: San Diego County suing a 3D printing supplier over ghost guns.
7: The lawsuit is the latest effort to limit the production of 3D printed guns by targeting companies that sell materials to make homemade firearms. It accuses Polymaker of marketing 3D printer filament to people who make firearms that don't have serial numbers so they can't be traced, which is a violation of state law. In February, the San Francisco City Attorney's Office partnered with the California Attorney General to sue the online library Gatalog, which features firearm manufacturing codes for 3D printed guns and accessories. Eileen Gonzalez, KFI News.
4: Minnesota Congresswoman Ilhan Omar says she will not be silenced after federal agents raided her Washington, D.C. home. Omar posted online calling the search the latest escalation in Trump's intimidation campaign. ABC's Catherine Falder says she's been told by sources that investigators are looking into her immigration paperwork.
8: The only information that a Department of Justice spokesperson would provide in their statement was saying that it's part of an ongoing criminal investigation. Now, it's unclear if Omar was at home at the time.
4: Omar's denied any wrongdoing. The raid comes just 3 weeks before she faces re-election. President Trump says his new deal to buy Russian diesel will help lower fuel prices. But experts say the deal may offer little relief to American consumers. Daniel Freed, who served in the State Department under several administrations, also says the agreement is likely illegal.
9: Because of this 2022 law and inconsistent with the Lindsey Graham Russia Sanctions Act that the president just signed. So what is going on?
4: Freed also says blaming Ukraine for the jump in diesel fuel prices is factually incorrect. A recent study found a lot of people worry about the work week on Sundays. There's even a name for it. ABC's Sherry Preston says it's called Sunday Scaries.
10: The current no hire, no fire job market is making those who have jobs working harder to keep them. And that means for some worrying on weekends about Monday morning. The so-called Sunday Scaries are such a real thing that Merriam-Webster recently added the term to its online dictionary.
4: The survey found as many as 80% of people get the Sunday scaries. Women are more prone than men to worry about Monday morning work, and in-office workers are more susceptible to it than remote workers. Southland weather from KFI. Some rain or drizzle today. Highs are on 70, mid-60s in the IE, down to about a 20% chance of rain tonight with lows in the mid-50s, then sun and low 70s tomorrow. It's going to warm up the rest of this week to around 80 on Wednesday, low 90s by Friday. Right now it's 64 in Mission Viejo, 66 in Costa Mesa, 61 in Arcadia, and 61 in Calabasas. The KFI financial update, the Dow is up to 11 right now, S&P 500 down 7, NASDAQ down 114. And we're heading to a crash on the 10 now in Calamasa.
0: It's on the 10 westbound right before you get to Singleton. Got a clearing, a crash from the left lane, but you've already got delays coming away from the 60. In Colton, heads up on the 10 westbound before you get to the 215. Got a ladder in the right lane. Moreno Valley, 215 northbound right at the 60, the Moreno Valley interchange. Got an accident in the center divider area. In Chino on the 60, eastbound before you get to Ramona Avenue, new wreck involving a semi. They're scooting that over to the shoulder. You got Caltrans work slowing you down in South El Monte on the 60 westbound of Peck Road over to Santa Anita Avenue. One lane closed till 1 today. And in South LA, 110 south right at Slauson Avenue. Looks like that off-ramp's partially blocked with an accident there. With Southern California's most accurate traffic reports, I'm Jenny Harmon.
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1: Hey, happy anniversary, guys.
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0: Oh.
1: I've been listening to the podcast, and I am up to Shannon saying, maybe I don't want to go to Washington for the July after all. So, hey, guys, I have a great idea. Maybe you should get matching tattoos for your 11th anniversary. Happy anniversary, you guys.
2: Thank you.
1: Peace out.
2: Thank you.
3: Maybe I don't want to go where?
2: Washington for the 4th of July?
3: Huh. Oh, I did think we should take the show to Washington for the 4th of July this year. Remember?
2: Over the 250th.
3: Yeah.
2: Yeah.
3: I thought that sounded like a fun idea.
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3: He's a little behind, but thank you for catching up.
2: 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Just type in our names. You'll see our picture, and you can click on that. You can subscribe and follow and all of that good stuff. And like him, you'll get all the weekend stuff that we do not air during the week. It only goes up for the podcasts during the weekend.
3: And frankly, we black out most of the time when we do those shows. I have no idea what we talk about when we do the weekend shows because we go in this little dark room with no windows and only
2: no
3: one
2: door.
3: Well, there's the one.
2: There is one door.
3: There is the one door, but the lighting is low. We kind of lose time in there and we talk about ridiculous things.
2: Yes. In ridiculous ways, too.
3: What else is going on?
4: Time for What's Happening.
3: Hurricane Isaias, is that correct?
2: Yep.
3: Made landfall Friday in Florida. Category 2 storm. Tons of evacuations there along the panhandle. Some areas of Alabama. At least 4 people killed in the storm. Unfortunately, the usual trees falling, things like that. And then you've got some other storms that went on. 3 storms actually hit over the weekend.
2: Hurricane Rachel, of course, was downgraded to Tropical Storm Rachel, and then even farther down than that, but still caused some problems here over the course of the weekend. We've been watching all morning long some of these beachfront homes, red-tagged homes, others yellow-tagged, especially along Long Beach, where, multi-million dollar homes that are just going to have to be torn down because of not only the high tides, the high waves that have come in because of the hurricane. And then the third storm is Hurricane Simon that is making its way towards the Pacific coast of Mexico. It's been kind of skirting alongside the coast, which is more damaging because that means it's not losing steam as much or as quickly as it should. When it does make landfall, it is going to slow down significantly.
3: Enjoy today, by the way. Talked about the nice, cooler temperatures this morning. Some rain overnight. They say that that rain could continue. Some thunderstorms, small chance, but those chances remain. And 10 to 20 degrees below normal this afternoon for many areas. But the weather is moving out tomorrow. Ridge of high pressure begins to build. And guess what? So do the warmer temperatures. They continue to build as well. Inland Empire could be 86 degrees for the weekend.
2: So,
3: what are we doing here?
2: So it's not fall yet.
3: No.
2: Weird, fun Sunday of football yesterday. Continues tonight. The Buffalo Bills come to LA. They're taking on the Rams for Monday Night Football. And already couple different headlines have suggested that this is a Super Bowl preview.
3: That is not true. The Bills do not look ready. The Rams do not look ready. Maybe before the season, this was a Super Bowl preview.
2: Very much so.
3: But not right now. Not right now.
2: Preseason, you could look at this game and go, this is going to be a good game. It's still going to be a fun game.
3: It's
2: going to
3: be a great
2: game,
3: but not where they sit at this point in the season, no.
2: You can watch both Monday Night Football and the Dodgers game because the Dodgers game is going to start at just after 2 o'clock today. They're playing in Milwaukee. This is game 2 of the National League Championship Series. The Brewers actually won last night 2-1.
3: As we mentioned, Diddy rushed out of prison for a medical emergency. Don't know much, but apparently he had a head injury so bad it was taken to a hospital. They said that the ambulance pulled out of Fort Dix around 1 a.m. On Saturday, but it was not life-threatening. He was conscious and speaking.
2: Of course, we talked about a couple weeks ago the massages and the alcohol and the cell phone that he had access to at one point. He was transferred to a special housing unit because they did not want him to continue leading such a charmed life. He did get into a fight a couple of months ago there at Fort Dix, and his release date has also been pushed back several weeks. January 28 was when he was originally scheduled to get out. They pushed it back to March of 28.
3: Pope Leo is going to have surgery to remove a lung nodule. He will be hospitalized tomorrow. It was discovered during a recent medical test. He's 71, and he's going to be just fine because of God.
2: Have we talked much about Amelia Earhart and where she is?
3: What year is this?
2: Yes. Researchers say they have found their way to the remote Pacific island of Niku Maroro in search of Amelia Earhart. Okay. There's a problem. There's a problem. Obviously, it's a very remote island, very thick vegetation there. There are rats on the island. Mm. And most importantly, giant coconut crabs that are large enough to hunt and eat meat. Niku Maroro is an island that is controlled by the nation of Kiribati.
3: So they think home to she coconut was eaten crabs. By crabs?
2: Could be.
3: Okay.
2: Could be. They refer to them as bird-eating behemoths that thrive on isolated tropical islands like this. Their leg span is up to 3 feet, and these crabs can live up to 60 years. They have incredible grip strength. They can lift objects that the weight of a 10-year-old child.
3: Okay.
2: But that doesn't mean that they killed her.
3: No.
2: But it might mean that they killed her.
3: All right, coming up next, Swamp Watch, AI agents going rogue. The law's having a hard time keeping up. Trump's alleging some sort of ceasefire.
2: Energy ceasefire specifically.
3: Oh, I love an energy ceasefire.
2: Hey, reminder that we are going to be live at BJ's Restaurant and Brew House in West Lake Village. Hello, Ventura County.
3: Hello.
2: We're going to be out there next Thursday, October 22nd, from 9 to noon, doing the show live out there. We would love it if you would come on out and say hi. Again, our first time. It's been 11 years, but it's our first time into Ventura County.
3: It's incredible. I think this is going to be... I think there's going to be no ceasefire with the energy here.
2: Great connection.
3: Thank you.
2: More ceasefire talk when we come back. Gary and Shannon will continue. Swamp Watch is up next. Also a chance for you to win $1,000 coming up. Mark Ronner's live in the KFI 24-hour newsroom.
5: And here's the latest. We'll have an update from Long Beach where houses are getting battered. Two kids killed in a shooting in Pico Union. And a judge puts the brakes on taxpayer-funded Trump TV ads. Details at the bottom of the hour from your Toyota Dealers Traffic Center. We make it easy. There's a crash on the 405 in West LA.
6: It's on the 405 northbound, right at Pico Boulevard. It's blocking the left lane, and that's causing a backup on the 405 down to about Slauson, but also on the 10 in both directions on that 405 north connector as well. South LA in the 110 southbound, right at Slauson Avenue. Got a crash partially blocking that ramp. East LA on the 10 eastbound before City Terrace. Got some debris in the left lane there. Looks like South El Monte, 60 westbound between Peck Road over to Santa Anita Avenue. Caltrans work is going on. The right lane is going to be close to 1. Seal Beach, 405 southbound before the 605. New accident here. The two right lanes are going to be blocked. With Southern California's most accurate traffic reports, I'm Jenny Harmon.
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2: Again, that keyword, bank, B-A-N-K. 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
3: Hey, Shannon, I just heard you say that Gary's leggings have a lot of meat on those bones. Mm-hmm. But there's a new study out, and I can send it to you, that says the larger your thighs, the bigger your brain.
0: I know.
3: So take that, Gary.
0: I actually subscribe to a fat thigh newsletter. Anytime there's good news about fat thighs, I get it directly. Before it's even published in the journals, I get it. But no, I was talking about Gary's thighs. I don't know what your thighs, what goes on there. I don't look at those nearly as much as I look at your lower legs, just like the mosquitoes.
2: I just don't show them.
0: I don't see them.
2: I don't show
0: you don't
2: them.
0: Need, and you don't need to.
2: You don't need to see my ham hocks. I don't know what the ham hock is.
0: People can like you without seeing your ham hocks.
2: You know what? That's very true.
0: Save that for your wife.
2: It's not about my body.
0: Save that for your wife.
2: She doesn't need it all.
0: Yeah, politics, please. Let's do that.
2: It's time for Swamp Watch.
4: I'm a politician, which means I'm a cheat and a liar. And when I'm not kissing babies, I'm stealing their lollipops.
5: Here we go.
6: The real problem is that our leaders are dumb.
7: The other side never quits.
8: What are you doing in my swamp?
0: Just the visual of you at home, so like, and here they are.
9: You can imagine what can be and be unburdened by what has been. You know?
2: It's time, honey.
0: It's time to see my thighs.
10: But they're not stupid.
11: A political blunder is when a politician actually tells the truth.
12: Whether people voted for you or not.
13: Swamp Watch.
12: They're all counting on you.
2: All right, so President Trump yesterday claimed an energy ceasefire, part of this ongoing conflict between Russia and Ukraine. No confirmation from Moscow. Ukrainian President Zelensky said he heard the news through the media. He didn't actually hear it from President Trump. Trump made a similar announcement about a month ago, only for both sides to completely ignore him. He wrote on Truth Social yesterday morning, did President Trump effective immediately? There's an energy ceasefire, all caps, in the war between Russia and Ukraine. Both parties have agreed. Do not break it. And then he said, thank you for your attention to this matter. Zelensky said, I don't know what he's talking about.
14: Now, after Russian attacks, we lose 20 to 30 people, just civilians. It's not about soldiers. I'm speaking about people. This is awful. This is a big tragedy. That's why we need ceasefire to communicate, to find a diplomatic way of ending this war. And of course, ceasefire is a good first step from both sides. This is very important. And if Russia doesn't want to support ceasefire, I don't know why. I think the only one reason that they don't want to stop this war.
2: The president also agreed on Friday to lift sanctions on Russian diesel. In a deal that the president said would see Russia immediately release 300,000 tons of diesel to America and global marketplaces, followed by 500,000 tons in November and another million after that. That has prompted, I believe it's 6 senators to call the White House, a call on the White House to completely or to immediately ignore that deal because it apparently goes against statutes that have been put in place for several years now that put a boycott basically on Russian diesel so that they can't make money off their energy sector.
0: Reading an article in Politico this morning about AI, about how several leading AI companies have acknowledged that their AI agents since July have broken into other companies' computers, accessed U.S. government files, carried out unprecedented hacks of foreign government systems. Yet there's no rush to wrangle it. No rush to the courts by prosecutors, affected parties. That criminal law has not caught up to the technology of today. State and federal anti-hacking laws, they say, generally require proof that a hacker intended to gain unauthorized access to a system. So it remains unclear how those rules apply to hackers who are not human. And can't what is intent? And so legal experts say without that, without any sort of vehicle, this stuff is just going to keep going on. And you've got to wonder, does the government want it to just keep going on? And that's why they haven't rushed to any sort of regulation.
2: Well, I think like any technology, we, the United States and every major country, has tried to find a way to use it against other countries to exert dominance of whatever, communication technology, space technology. This is one of those things. I think it is does fall in that category where we want to outwardly keep this thing in check, but inwardly... Use the example of dogs. This may not work, but watch me.
0: Okay.
2: We all want dogs to be, we like dogs as pets, right? But also there are Belgian Malinois style breeds where it's a machine and it is designed to be used as a tool for military law enforcement.
0: Killing
2: in some cases.
0: That's my dog.
2: And but also, you're not going to have a Belgian Malinois as a family pet.
0: I might.
2: You might.
0: Watch
2: but
0: me.
2: I don't think it's going to chew your face off like a tiger at a British zoo.
0: Yeah.
2: But we still want dogs to be part of this thing. So yeah. You still want AI. A lot of people, we want AI because we are starting to recognize there are things that AI is going to make easier in our lives. But there is a dangerous end of that thing where it could potentially cause massive problems.
0: It's a little bit of the Wild West, too, of like, we like that there's no rules in this arena right now. And I think the government takes that stance, at least Trump. You know, I don't know. I kind of like this. I can, you know, you can send these rogue AI agents and have them do all sorts of things that are outside the rules because there are no rules.
2: Yeah. You know, and you don't get your hands.
0: You know, who's better at playing the Wild West?
2: Speaking of the Wild West, the Department of Homeland Security Secretary Mark Wayne Mullen has said that the Pentagon's plan to live stream the execution of an ex-Army doctor convicted in the killings at Fort Hood, he said he doesn't see an elevated risk in any of this. Some senators had come out and suggested that televising this thing or live streaming this execution by firing squad would only exacerbate the problems that we have in certain parts of the world. It would only martyr this guy and potentially breed other extremists to come and attack the United States. I still don't think it's going to happen. I don't think that the government will follow through with this and live stream it because there has been enough pushback on it. And I don't know why anybody would ask the Department of Homeland Security Secretary what he thinks about it. He is not in the chain of command when it comes to a decision like that. And even President Trump had said he doesn't seem to be giving it his full endorsement like he had in the past. So I don't know if it's going to take place. But the execution will definitely take place. Are they going to televise it? I don't think so.
0: All right, coming up next, how old are you really?
2: How old do you want to be? Have you thought about that? Well, I mean, I know that we've jokingly
0: said... Want in one hand, Gary, crap in the other, and see which one fills up first.
2: Depends on how old you are. Maybe you're just doing that naturally. But is there an age... Is there an age where you think you want to cut it off?
0: Oh, yeah.
2: See, that's...
0: Well, those are two different questions. You said, what age do you want to be? And then you said, is there an age when you want to cut it off? Oh, you mean what age do you want to be when you die?
2: Yes, that's what I meant. Not like how old do you feel right now?
0: I feel like I got a pretty good idea.
2: Okay. Well, we'll talk about that when we come back. Gary and Shannon will continue. Let's get an update from Mark Ronner in the KFI 24-hour newsroom.
5: Tense times in Long Beach as a bunch of beachfront homes are crumbling into the sea while other homeowners are trying to save their properties. KFI's Jason Nathanson is there live.
7: I'm standing here on Seaside Walk, and to the right of me, there's one big yellow house where the second floor we've been watching all day as the second floor just slowly drips and drops and drips until it's about to fall into the ocean. A couple big more waves, it looks like it's just about to go. Then across the street, all those houses are okay now, and it's just because the water hasn't moved that way yet, and they're trying to prevent the water from moving that way. They've had a lot of sand delivered to try to stop that from happening, but it's not clear if they're going to be able to. And you talk to some homeowners who say that the city has been doing a good job they have to supplement it, but the city has been doing the job, at least trying to do what they can, because there's only so much you can do against Mother Nature. Another homeowner, though, talked to me and said that the city should have done something years ago. It would have cost $300 to $400 million, and that's probably why they didn't do it, but there's stuff that they could have done earlier to prevent this kind of stuff from happening. Whatever the case, it is happening right now, and some homeowners are just trying to stop their homes from falling into the sea, like the 12 or so that are definitely red tagged, and that's probably they're going to crumble at any moment. Live in Long Beach, Jason Nathanson, KFI News.
5: Two kids said to be 4 and 10-year-old brothers have been shot and killed in LA's Pico Union neighborhood. Police say the shooter's believed to be the boy's father. The man also shot himself yesterday and is in the hospital. This woman, who lives in the area near Loyola High School, tells NBC4 it's heartbreaking.
10: I don't know what happened. I know a bunch of kids that go to school here, and I wanted to see where it was. And I'm in shock.
5: Police say the shooting may have been captured on video by a passing Metro bus. And the Trump administration has been ordered to stop airing taxpayer-funded ads.
13: A federal judge gave the order Sunday, effective immediately, after a lawsuit from a watchdog group and others. The administration said over the weekend that the Department of Homeland Security had planned to stop buying ads after Sunday. The ads, including one that was almost identical to a 2024 Trump campaign ad, were criticized as a possible illegal use of taxpayer money. They've been running as Trump has tried to shore up support among Republican voters ahead of the midterm elections. Tammy Trujillo, KFI News.
5: And we'll look at what's up on the 405 right after this.
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0: DRE number 0196165 8 Providence Realty. DRE number 0191 5212.
5: I like the baritone in that one. Southland weather from KFI: rain or drizzle today with highs around 70, mid 60s in the IE. We're down to about a 20% chance of rain tonight with lows in the mid 50s. Then sun and low 70s tomorrow. It's going to warm up the rest of the week. Around 80 on Wednesday, low 90s by Friday. Right now it's 66 in La Palma, 57 in Lancaster, and we got a crash on the 405 in Seal Beach.
17: On the 405 southbound, before you get to the 605, they're clearing that crash from the two right lanes, but now we've got trouble on the 405 southbound right at Temple Avenue. New accident here. This is going to be blocking the carpool and the left lane. Fountain Valley on the 405 south at McFadden got a full tire in the middle lane. In Anaheim, 5 southbound at City Drive, got a stall partially blocking that off ramp. Merino Valley, 215 northbound at the 60, got a crash in the center divider area there. And in Rancho Cucamonga on the 15 northbound, before you get to Foothill, new accident involving a semi and several cars. The three right lanes are going to be blocked. You're stopped coming away from the 10. With Southern California's most accurate traffic reports, I'm Jenny Harmon.
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20: Other Mommy topped the box office. The sci-fi horror movie starring Jessica Chastain as a sinister entity appearing in a young girl's closet earned more than $27.5 million in its debut, despite overly negative reviews from critics and audiences alike. The Social Reckoning, Aaron Sorkin's follow-up to The Social Network, made just $5.5 million.
24: Let's go surfing now, everybody's learning how, come on a safari with me.
20: Mike Love is back on stage with the Beach Boys, despite what longtime collaborator John Stamos calls some serious health challenges. The 85-year-old, the only original member of the group, performed in Cincinnati and Nashville this weekend, months after the band put its tour on hold, canceling several shows. Stamos says doctors, family, and friends have urged Love to focus on his health, but the singer insists performing keeps him going.
25: So if I get jealous, I can't help it. I want everything.
20: Justin Timberlake and Jessica Biel's 11-year-old son is making his acting debut. Silas Timberlake has a brief, non-speaking cameo in the new Apple TV Plus film Matchbox the Movie, which also stars his mother. She says Silas has had an interest in acting for a while now, and it's probably not the last time that we'll see him on screen. That's entertainment. I'm Daria Albinger.
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0: 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We will be in Ventura County 1 week from Thursday. Is that accurate?
1: Yeah.
0: I feel like that's accurate.
1: Sounds about right.
0: Yes, we will be at the BJ's in Westlake Village, y'all.
2: Not a practice.
0: Come join us.
3: What are we talking about? Practice?
4: No, not
3: we're talking about practice.
4: No,
3: man.
4: It's a real show.
0: No,
4: the whole show.
0: This is a real deal. And if y'all aren't there, I don't know. I'm going to set the place on fire.
4: If you did it.
0: That would make no sense.
5: And it makes no sense.
4: Yeah, not going? That makes no sense.
0: None. It's no good.
6: What game are we playing?
4: Not
6: checkers?
4: Yes.
0: No.
6: Chess?
4: Yeah.
6: Putt-putt golf?
4: No.
6: We're playing football.
0: That's right. Yeah. Put bounties on your asses if you don't show up.
4: Get it all together, you know?
0: Yeah.
4: Get yourself together
0: first thing
4: in that morning.
0: Get yourself together.
4: Pull up your pants.
3: Yeah. Take off the bra and be a man.
4: Yeah. I mean, get there.
0: Well, bras are acceptable. You can keep your bras on, right? We advocate.
4: I'll allow it. I'll allow it. Yeah.
0: You'll allow
4: it. Yeah, I don't necessarily advocate it, but I'll allow
0: it. Okay.
4: Something.
0: Did you hear that, ladies? Gary wants you braless on next Thursday.
4: That's not what I said. Now,
0: I heard that. Elmer, did you hear that?
4: That's,
0: I heard it too. Yeah, we all heard
7: Gary
0: it.
7: Gary and Shannon, happy anniversary. Thank you so much for the show. I work at nighttime, and so I don't sleep in the morning and start waking up around 9 o'clock. So it's a real pleasure to listen to you as I wake up in the morning. And thank you so much, and happy anniversary.
4: That guy works at night. No kidding.
0: I love him.
4: And I love it.
0: Instantly love him.
4: He starts waking up about the same time we do.
0: Yeah.
4: Right about 9.
0: Yeah. Well, some days. I was going to say, what else is going on?
4: No.
0: But
4: listen,
0: to prove my point.
4: A super ager. Mm. Super ager is a new term. It's designed to or connote somebody over the age of 80 with the mental and physical abilities of a much younger person. Scientists can't say exactly what makes some people super agers and some people not.
0: Clean living.
4: Clean living can help. Genetics can have a lot to do with it as well.
0: I think those are the 1-2 punch right there.
4: When my grandmother, when Grandma Dixie hit 80, she had a hard life and went through all of it. And at 80, was sharp as a tack.
0: You don't want to know why?
4: Why?
0: Toothpaste.
4: Also toothpaste. Yes, good point.
0: Good old Dixie.
4: Toothpaste.
0: Toothpaste could cure all.
4: If you were destitute enough that you relied on the yellow pages to be your toilet paper growing up, then yeah.
0: Hell yeah.
4: There's some problems.
0: It was free. Those yellow pages were free. They would just appear on the doorstep.
4: Show up. It's like Costco delivering a whole new roll of toilet paper. You broke your arm,
0: here's some toothpaste. We'll get you just right.
4: Thriving in old age has long been associated with blue zones, what they call blue zones, where people live well over 100 in some cases. Mediterranean diets, sun, red wine, all of these things might have something to do with it.
0: If you guys didn't get the toothpaste thing, go back and listen to the podcast. We addressed it earlier.
4: Jamie,
0: it's worth it.
4: Jamie Waters from Wall Street Journal took part in what she said was a super age games, a contest that gamifies our growing obsession with extending well-being deep into our older
0: years.
4: Here's
0: the thing. I don't know if I necessarily want to extend my life. I want to extend the amount of time where I can take care of myself.
4: Listen,
0: that's my game that I'm playing. I want to be able to be independent for as long as possible. I don't want to be 65 or 75 and not independent. That's my hell. I don't want that. So what I can do to get to the place where I am as independent for as long as possible, that's where I want to be. It doesn't mean I want to live till 110. It just means I'd like to, you know, take care of myself to the very end.
4: You'd like to be functional.
0: Right.
4: After the age of 80, if you are so blessed to be in that arena.
0: It's hard enough to do even if you do take care of yourself, but if you can help yourself get there and get close, then...
4: Yeah, and for my family, we saw my parents once they got to about 80, things started going south. And there had been, you know, cancer diagnosis before that, but there is something about that 80 that literally that's where life expectancy is, you know, sort of in that 80-ish area. And there are decisions that you see your parents or grandparents made decisions, lifestyle that they lived, whatever it was, you could see it come back and either take a toll on them at that age or help them through some of the tough times at that age. Mm-hmm. So that gives us, hopefully, the wherewithal to come up with making decisions about how we're going to live life. What investments, I think that works. What investments would you make now in your life or lifestyle that you hope would pay off 25 years down the road?
0: Yeah.
4: And that's kind of the thing. That's kind of the place that a lot of people are in. The Super Age Games was created by a brand called Super Age. It's a longevity brand in partnership with an institute for research on aging. There's 8 activities. They test what they say are healthy aging markers, including aerobic fitness, agility, relational skills, because we don't think about communication necessarily as being a health factor, but it is. Grip strength. I mean, we've done some of these stories where we've talked about something as simple as grip strength. Your forearm grip strength can be an indicator of how long you're going to live, because the grip strength is sort of a byproduct of all of the other exercise things that you're going to do to try to stay healthy. And grip strength, if you have it, usually points to a longer lifespan. My grandfather, Dickerson, I want to say he lived to be 89 years old.
0: Yeah, he did.
4: That's about right. But that guy had a grip strength of a mechanics vice.
0: If you don't know Dickerson, or you haven't heard us talk about him, he was actually the inspiration behind the BJ's mural of the man with the scythe in the field. That's Dickerson. If you've been to a BJ's, you've seen his likeness. All right, when we come back.
4: 87. Sorry, he died at 87.
0: He's on Wikipedia?
4: No, there's an old obituary.
0: Oh, I'm like, you just pulled that up real quick.
4: But also, a guy who had a very hard life and worked. I say it like that because I'm sitting in this air-conditioned studio at the age of 53 when he was probably building some magnificent infrastructure project.
0: Okay, don't sell yourself short. You built a workbench at home.
4: You still haven't seen it. I could be lying to you.
0: Well, I see it in my mind, and it's beautiful.
4: Oh, great. Thank you. Gary and Shannon will continue in just a moment. Mark Rahner is live in the KFI 24-hour newsroom.
2: Here's the latest. We'll have more live from the beach, or what's left of it. New automated speed cameras in L.A., and actress Selma Blair hospitalized after an incident on a flight. That alleged incident. Those stories and more coming at the top of the hour. And we'll check out the 15 right after this.
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2: SoCal weather, we got some rain or drizzle today with highs around 70, mid-60s in the IE. Tonight, down to a 20% chance of rain with lows in the mid-50s. 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There's a crash on the 15 in Rancho Cucamonga.
5: It's on 15 northbound before you get to Foothill Boulevard. One point they had all lanes blocked. They just opened up the 2 left lanes. 3 right lanes are still going to be blocked there. Now, it is a slow ride all the way from the 16. Also on the 210 westbound, right after the 15, we got a crash with a motorcycle down in the middle lane there. Moreno Valley on the 215 northbound, right at the 60, got a crash in the center divider area. Long Beach 405 south at Temple, good news, got that wreck cleared over to the right shoulder. And heads up up in mid-city L.A. on the 10 eastbound before it gets Crenshaw Boulevard. Got a mattress in the middle lanes. With Southern California's most accurate traffic reports, I'm Jenny Harmon.
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0: WFI AM 640, live everywhere on the iHeartRadio app. Welcome to Monday. It is October 12th, and as we said at the beginning, the anniversary of this show. 11 years ago, today, we started the Gary and Shannon Show. Back in those days, it was from 1 to 3 in the afternoon. Remember that? 2 hours? And we're like, what are we going to talk about for 2 hours? And then somebody was like, why are you guys talking for 4 hours?
1: Yeah.
0: So we've settled. We've settled now. But that was a long time ago, if you can believe that.
1: 1 to 3, and we'd play ping pong and just live our lives.
0: You get all kinds of stuff done in the morning.
1: Well, because they only trusted us with 2 hours because they didn't know what was going to happen here.
0: Well,

0: cast with Robert Duvall and Danny Glover and Robert Urich and Diane Lane and Angelica Houston is in it. Ricky Schroeder.
1: Man, late 80s, even, early 90s.
0: Even a young Steve Buscemi was in Lonesome Dove. I mean, all these incredible, incredible names that we now know of. I never watched it, obviously, when I was 16 at the time. I had zero interest in watching Lonesome Dove. But there's something to be said about the way network television has changed thanks to streaming. And we're seeing a lot of sort of the inevitable things that you could not necessarily have predicted. Well, I guess they're inevitable. You would have predicted them 5 years ago that are starting to take shape now. We're seeing award shows like the Emmys dominated by streaming services. The Emmys, by the way, the actual awards ceremony will move to Amazon Prime Video next year. And in 2029, the Oscars, the literal Academy Awards, will be moving to YouTube, ending decades on broadcast television. And networks have said that the ratings are going down, the rights fees have made those shows losers when it comes to the networks that actually air them. So as of right now, the Grammys are the only exception, which I think is interesting because the Grammys, to be shown on television, is almost out of place. If you were going to award the Grammys in a similar fashion, you'd do it on the radio because that's your Grammy. You're talking about recording things. You're talking about the recording industry, which is audio based as opposed to audio and video, like a movie or TV show.
1: I watched a couple things over the weekend I enjoyed. Tyler Perry's Doing Life on Netflix. It's very good.
0: Okay.
1: I mean, you wouldn't enjoy it.
0: Why not?
1: It's got all the feels.
0: Oh.
1: And then what else did I watch? Oh, K2? It's a documentary.
0: A climbing K2? The mountain K2?
1: Yeah, in the winter. It's like the first winter, the last first. I think it's called the last first. K2, the last first. Documentary about how people thought they were going to climb K2 in the winter. And there's a reason why it hadn't been done. And it's kind of, it's one of those movies that kind of talks about the commercialization of the climbing world. And part of that is fueled by Instagram and Facebook, all the social media stuff. Now, you would think that the same mentality that the people have that go out to the land of poppies to take pictures, that the people climbing mountains like Everest or K2 would not have that same mentality, but they do. It kind of shows you the commonality of wanting to advertise your accomplishments or what you do or get people to like your pictures or what have you. I never thought that mountaineers, people that climb mountains, would care about getting likes on Facebook. For me, I put them in a different category of, I don't know. Not caring
0: they
1: about
0: do
1: that
0: it
1: kind
0: just
1: of
0: to
1: stuff.
0: Do it. They don't do it for celebrate themselves.
1: Yeah, but there is a degree.
0: They're there
1: of
0: for
1: that.
0: The adventure.
1: There was it shows that there's a degree of
0: And then I wonder if that's just human nature. I mean, that's just
1: and that's
0: in
1: of,
0: all of us. There's some amount of
1: exactly,
0: that.
1: Exactly right.
0: I thought you were going to tell me that you watched the 49ers beat the Seahawks, that was what you had fun watching.
1: I did. I did. I've got the blood boiling real well yesterday watching that. I also watched Saturday Night Live for the first time in a long time.
0: Oh, with Shane Gillis.
1: Shane Gillis said the F word in a skit, and I got to see it live. That was fun.
0: Really?
1: Yeah.
0: Not bleeped at all?
1: Not bleeped.
0: Really?
1: It was Saturday Night Live.
0: I guess it was. Well, I mean, that's only in the last 8 or 10 years or whatever that they've done it live.
1: Yeah, I watched
0: West Coast
1: it
0: at
1: 9 o'clock.
0: Mm-hmm. I saw part of his opening monologue that has made people angry.
1: I don't know why.
0: The women and what they wear at the gym.
1: But he's right. I mean, some women, it's fashion at the gym, and it's like fashion everywhere. There's not much to it.
0: Listen, you sound like an 80-year-old grandma.
1: I didn't say there's anything wrong to it. I'm just saying fashion today with young people, there's just not much to it.
0: Yeah.
1: Not a lot of fabric there. For whatever reason. The pendulum will swing in two seasons or two falls. We'll be talking about how, you know, kids are in burkas and what are they doing? There's too much fabric.
0: Burkas, boots, oversized jeans, all that good stuff.
1: Don't worry. Just wait 5 minutes. The season

0: will change.
1: I made a comment. My wife and I were at the J. Crew store in Pasadena on Saturday. I felt like J. Crew took, in 1994, they just cleaned up their warehouse and locked the door.
0: And then opened it this fall?
1: 3 months ago, they reopened it. Everything that they've got on display now is what they have.
0: It's the same thing. It's exactly right. And I love it because I keep things for a long time.
1: So now you look fashionable again. Happy anniversary.
0: And to you, sir. And,
1: all right. Monks and Merrill up next. We'll see you tomorrow.
0: I just want to say one thing.
1: Yeah.
0: After our first day, we're at the elevator bay, and Chris Little, our news director at the time, says, well, what if this doesn't work out? And it was the first time it had ever occurred to me that this show, you and I, wouldn't work out. It didn't even occur to me.
1: That somebody would doubt it?
0: It never occurred to me that it wouldn't. And it was kind of funny because it was the first time I thought about it. I thought, well, I don't know. We'll figure it out. But here we are.
1: Here we are.
0: Still working out.
1: Monks and Merrill up next. We'll see you tomorrow. Stay dry, everybody.
0: Blessings.
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4: Long Beach still getting pounded. I'm Mark Bronner, live from the KFI 24-hour newsroom. The sea's a little more calm in Long Beach, but homes are still in danger. KFI's Jason Nathanson is live on what's left the boardwalk.
5: Yeah, and there's not much of that boardwalk left, although the homeowners here are trying to shore it up, and that seems to be a responsibility falling to them, a lot of their responsibility, trying to fix the boardwalk, trying to get sand in here to stop some of these waves from crashing into their homes and taking their homes away. To the north, we got about 12 or so red-tagged homes in various states of falling into the ocean on this little strip of peninsula here. And then just to the south of that, you have a bunch of homes that they are trying to save. And the waves, although they've calmed down a little, they're still crashing in here. And every time you feel it, it is just, it's violent and you don't expect it. And it shakes this whole boardwalk. It crashes into these houses. It tears at some of the stuff that's inside these houses now. While this might be calming down over the next day or so, most homeowners here fear that with the El Nino that's going to carry on for months, that this is just going to be a situation that is not going to go away anytime soon. Live in Long Beach, Jason Nathanson, KFI News.
4: Automated speed cameras have been installed at 4 intersections in LA's mid-city and west side areas.
6: The first cameras are scheduled to begin operating October 26th. They're part of a citywide effort to slow dangerous driving. Councilwoman Katie Yaroslavsky says they were installed at La Brea and First, Fairfax and Clinton, Melrose and Hayworth, and La Cienega and Pico Boulevards. Once they're activated, drivers going 11 miles or more above the posted speed limit will be sent warnings for the first 60 days. After that, citations start at $50. Because they're considered civil violations rather than moving violations, they won't ding your driving record with the DMV. Amy King, KFI News.
4: Actress Selma Blair's in the hospital after allegedly attacking two flight attendants and trying to open a plane door mid-flight. TMZ reports Blair, best known for her roles in Legally Blonde and Cruel Intentions and the Hellboy movies, tried to open the door on a Delta flight to New York. She then allegedly punched one flight attendant and bit another. Her representative says a medical emergency caused the incident. Blair's reportedly in stable condition and the FBI is investigating. One of the candidates for governor has criticized the latest ICE operation in California.
7: Reports have surfaced online about the op across California. It's said to have started in San Diego, but people on social media are reporting seeing ICE agents all over the state. Javier Becerra says this is President Trump's way of altering the results of the upcoming election.
8: This isn't about public safety.
7: He then took a page out of Governor Newsom's playbook.
8: Donald Trump is trying to rig this election by intimidating California voters.
7: ICE says for security reasons, they don't discuss law enforcement operations. Jason Campidonia, KFI News.
4: Federal agents have searched the home of Minnesota Congresswoman Ilhan Omar in Washington, D.C. as part of a criminal investigation. Democratic leaders in the House called it an abuse of power by the Trump administration. ABC's Chuck Sievertson says the search this morning was carried out by agents with Homeland Security investigations.
9: Not clear if she was at home at the time. Sources tell ABC News the action relates to Omar's immigration paperwork.
4: About a month ago, DHS Secretary Mark Wayne Mullen said there was an ongoing federal investigation into Omar. He claimed she married her brother in order to bring him to the United States. She's denied that. And President Trump is calling on Ukraine to hold a national election and replace its wartime leader after reaching a deal to buy diesel fuel from Russia. Ukrainian President Volodymyr Zelensky told ABC News he'll hold an election if Russia agrees to a 60-day ceasefire.
10: Tell Putin, give us 2 months, 60 days of total ceasefire, 60 days, and we will organize elections.
4: Zelensky also proposed a separate deal to stop attacks on energy facilities in both countries. Shortly after his interview aired, Trump announced that an energy ceasefire had been reached, but Zelensky says Russia hasn't stopped hitting energy sites. Southland weather from KFI, rain or some drizzle today. Highs around 70, mid-60s in the IE, down to about a 20% chance of rain tonight with lows in the mid-50s. Then we're looking at sun and low 70s tomorrow. It's going to warm up the rest of this week to around 80 on Wednesday and up to low 90s by Friday. Right now it's 65 in Santa Monica, 66 in Torrance, 66 in Dana Point, and 66 in Garden Grove. The KFI financial update, the Dow is up 175, S&P 500 down 13, NASDAQ down 137, and we're going to head to a crash on the 210 in Rancho Cucamonga.
6: It's on the 210 westbound right after the 15. Got a crash there with the right lane blocked. Also in Rancho Cucamonga on the 15 northbound before you get to Foothill Boulevard. Pretty tough accident here, a semi and several cars. The two left lanes are open. Two right lanes are going to be blocked, and it is a crawl coming away from the 60. If you got somebody coming back from Indio or North Palm Springs, it's going to be a slow ride on that 10 westbound. You've got patchy slowing on the 10 west all the way from the 86 and Indio over to about Beaumont. In South El Monte, 60 westbound between Peck Road and Santa Anita Avenue, Caltrans work has that right lane shut down. In the Sepulveda Pass, 405 southbound after Mulholland, Skirball Center Drive, got an accident blocking the two left lanes. It's a crawl from Ventura Boulevard. With Southern California's most accurate traffic reports, I'm Jenny Harmon.
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4: 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I was spending all weekend reposting. You know I'm an Instagram guy.
26: I know you are.
4: And I was spending all weekend just reposting the disaster that we were seeing from this tropical. I saw somebody call it Tropical Cyclone Rachel. And I was like, who calls it Tropical Cyclone? Tropical storm by the time it got to land. Everywhere. I mean, San Diego got pummeled. And then obviously all the south-facing beaches here
1: just got ripped up. And everything that we were seeing late last week, too, especially Long Beach, Laguna, Malibu, man, it was like, well, if you thought yesterday was bad, the tides are 3 inches higher today, plus the winds are coming in. It just kept getting worse and worse and worse.
13: Yeah, it's a mess. The videos that we're seeing on our television friends, that was, man, it's just hard to wake up to that. And when is the relief coming? Don't know. What does it look like right now? KFI News reporter Jason Nathanson is live for us today in Long Beach. Jason, my goodness, how are the people doing in that city?
17: You know, I thought things were calming down here a little bit, but now the waves seem to have picked back up. There's a couple of people in front of me who are right on the boardwalk, and they really, whoa, they need to get out of there. You guys should walk back. It's pretty dangerous. I mean, they're really risking their lives right now because waves are coming in and they hit the seawall and it just goes, crashes up and comes down with such force and it violently shakes everything. And you can't help but like kind of be a little bit scared. So I'm standing on 65th right now, which is right on the peninsula where you've seen the videos of all these homes along. There are about 12 or so homes that are red tagged here. And to my right now is a blue home that I'm told was built about 100 years ago. It's collapsing. It's ready to just fall into the sea. To my left is a brand new construction, brand new build. It looks like brick and concrete, and I'm told there's steel poles going into the foundation. And that's fine from what I can tell. That's going to stay. So it's really a tale of construction. It's a tale of, you know, what people have done to try to protect themselves as we've learned how powerful nature is and what it's going to do. And new building codes is going to save some of these houses. But then on the other side, where there's about 8 or 10 houses that are not red tagged but are in danger of this happening to them, I talked to VR. Do you guys get the sound that I sent you?
1: Yes.
17: Okay, so I talked to VR, who is a guy who, when Hurricane Marie first hit and we saw a lot of this stuff happening in Long Beach, VR became, he was on almost every newscast. Really great guy, really zen about this whole thing. I talked to him, and they're trying to save his house over there, and they're bringing in a lot of sand, and they have a plan with the sand and maybe the Army Corps of Engineers to try to save some of those houses.
18: By adding a lot more sand, maybe 3,000 to 5,000 pounds of sand, and then packing it up with sandbags and making a barrier to stop the flow of water till the city officials get to it.
21: How do you add 3,000 to 5,000 pounds of sand?
18: We just go buy sand and gum. Truckloads of sand, we just buy it and we bring it. See, it is a fraction. Spending $4,000 to protect a $4 million home is a fraction of expense for us.
21: And you're doing that. The homeowners are doing it.
18: Most of the homeowners are chipping in and doing it.
1: Wow.
17: So he thinks the city is doing what it can, and they're just, you know, they want to help as well, and they're happy to supplement it. But he does think this is a chaotic situation, and they're doing what they can. Then I talked to a guy named Craig. Craig doesn't exactly agree and thinks there could have been more that was done.
21: Did you ever expect you would see something? Do you know there are risks in owning a home?
23: Well, let's put it this way.
17: That's VR, too.
1: Oh, that's VR. Yeah, no, I didn't get one from Craig. Yeah. So, yeah, okay. So you talked to another guy that says, no, they need to be doing more.
17: He said that there was a plan to dredge and build this kind of channel that would stop a lot of this stuff, and that they had this plan forever, but it was going to cost $300 or $400 million, and that's maybe why they haven't done it. And they've been waiting on that. And then VR, who, again, I told you is a pretty zen guy all around, I asked him about living here and, you know, the dangers that you can expect from living here.
21: Did you ever expect you would see something? You know there are risks in owning a home.
23: Well, let's put it this way.
18: We buy a home by oceanfront to enjoy the ocean. We should be expecting the fact that the ocean sometimes wants to see how your house looks and wants to visit you. It's as simple as that.
1: Kind of like that.
17: So
1: that's pretty great.
17: I mean, it's the best of the attitudes that you can have in this situation, but it's tense here. I mean, it is really tense. People they're upset with the media for being here, and, you know, watching all this stuff. There's some people are telling us not to film, not to record stuff. There's lots of cleanup to be done. There's sand and kind of mud and water everywhere. It's not the kind of flooding we saw in Newport, but there is a little bit of that. And, you know, people are, they're worried about their homes. And for VR also told me that insurance is not going to cover this.
13: Yeah.
17: The regular homeowner's insurance, not a chance. They have supplemental flood insurance that might cover a little bit, but for the most part, they're bearing all the costs of this.
1: Wow. Jason Nathanson, our KFI reporter in Long Beach. Jason, thank you for the work that you're doing. Please stay safe. How much of that boardwalk is left? You said you're on the boardwalk, but all the footage I see just shows, it looks like somebody just dropped a box of matchsticks open there.
17: I mean, and that's pretty much the case, and that's one of the things, one of the homeowners, he's been shoring up the boardwalk himself. You can see there's new pieces of wood here and there. He's been doing that. There are parts where you can walk on it. They don't want you out there, so, you know, you got to get out. And if you turn your back to the waves, you can get smashed by something. So there are little parts where you can walk on it still, but for the most part, it's gone.
1: All right. Jason, thank you so much, man. We appreciate it. Be safe.
17: Sure thing. Take care.
1: All right, thanks.
13: Man, that is just rough to think that you're watching your home collapse.
1: Well, you know, the thing that caught me is he said that the one home that he was that's being destroyed had been there 100 years.
13: Yeah.
1: Think of all the storms that home has already weathered, but this is the one that takes it out.
13: You never know. Yeah. It's sad. Well, so while cities on our coast are trying to figure out how to begin the cleanup once they're able to do that, crews that head that effort and lead operations to handle the next flood say they ain't lifting a finger until they get more money for the work they've already done. While the Teamsters in Orange County say they're ready to strike. That's next on Monks and Merrill after an update from Deborah Mark in the KFI 24-hour newsroom.
0: Here is the latest. Officials in Long Beach are assessing the damage caused by what was Hurricane Rachel, and coastal communities in Southern California are dealing with high surf and possible flooding again today in the aftermath of post-tropical cyclone Rachel. We'll have more at the bottom of the hour from your Toyota Dealers Traffic Center. We make it easy. We have a crash on the 15 in Rancho Cucamonga.
2: On the 15 northbound before you get to Foothill Boulevard, two left lanes are the only ones that are open there, and it is a crawl from the 60. Also in Chino on the 60 westbound, right before you get to Central Avenue, we've got a new accident. The carpool lane is going to be blocked there. In Rancho Cucamonga on the 210 westbound, right at the 15, getting that crash, trying to clear it into the center divider area. Sepulveda Pass, 405 southbound after Mulholland, had a crash. It looks like they got that cleared, but now we still have some debris in the left lane. And in Glendora on the 210 westbound at Sunflower Avenue, got a stalled big rig. It's being moved over to the right shoulder area. With Southern California's most accurate traffic reports, I'm Jenny Harmon.
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1: 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Winners, you're going to be contacted by phone, not email, so it might come from a number you don't recognize. You're going to have to answer that. They do not leave voicemails. Michael Monks.
13: It is KFI AM 640 live everywhere on the iHeartRadio app. Monks and Merrill with you on this Monday. Let's get the week started. Although there are some who don't want to start this week. More than 400 Orange County employees represented by Teamsters Local 952. They're scheduled to strike tomorrow unless the union and the county reach a deal. These workers are saying that, look, we take care of the roads, we take care of the flood channels, we take care of the landfills, the parks, the beaches, we repair county and first responder vehicles. Give us a fair contract. Eric Jimenez is Secretary Treasurer of Teamsters Local 952, joins us on the phone now. Eric, thanks for taking the time for us. What exactly do your colleagues want?
30: Thank you very much and allowing me to be on, and a good afternoon. A fair contract, that is exactly what they're looking for. A fair wage, fair, medical, something that honors them for the work they do. Like you said, these are the members that take care of the roads, the emergency vehicles. They take care of the parks, the waterways. As you saw in Newport and all the beach cities right now, those are our members that are gearing up to try to protect those homes from the floodwaters, El Nino's coming. Those are our members that will be taking care of those waterways. Unfortunately, the county, we reached out to the county as early as December of 2025, asking them to sit down and bargain in good faith. They chose not to. The state of California has held up a complaint that the Teamsters has filed, showing that the county did drag their feet. They didn't give their negotiating team the authority to bargain with the Teamsters union in fair bargaining and fair faith. And therefore, they've made us, they've themselves put themselves in the position they're in today. If there is a strike tomorrow, it's going to be because the county chose not to honor their employees and for everything they do. So again, you know, for the last 6-7 months, they've been offering a 0% wage increase, you know, a 0% wage increase in a time where gas is $6 plus, you know, food, the cost of living, especially in Orange County, is soaring. How do you present somebody a 0% wage increase? And then a month and a half after the contract expired, they finally come with a 3% wage increase. But, hey, we're not going to do any retro pay or any back pay for the months that we drug our feet to get you a contract. So, again, it's a slap in the members' face. They need to honor these workers for everything they do for the county. And the way they do that is by giving them a fair contract with fair wages and some retro pay or some back pay for the time they drug their feet.
1: Eric Jimenez from the Teamsters Local 952, representing these public employees that are talking about walking out tomorrow. Are you concerned that it could sway some public sentiment if the employees strike right as the roads are flooded and we absolutely have to have all hands on deck?
30: I mean, by all means, I truly understand that. I understand the fear that it could pose for some of our county residents. But really what they need to be doing is calling the county supervisors and saying, hey, treat these workers fairly. Give them a fair wage. We see what's going out there, not just in Orange County, California, but the country. Things are expensive. Gas is expensive. Food is expensive. These people deserve to be paid a fair living wage in order to allow them to keep doing their job. So, again, we are very, you know, open to what's going on out there. But again, this isn't our fault. This isn't the members' fault. They can't continue to do their job and protect this county and continue to make this county work while they're selling themselves short. Everybody deserves a fair wage. Everybody deserves a fair shot at life. And the county supervisors are choosing to go down this road. We have our phones open. We are ready to take an offer if the county is willing to do it before tomorrow morning. They have a meeting tomorrow morning starting at 9. We've been sitting here since last week waiting for them to reach out to us, and they chose not to.
13: Eric, can you help us understand what a fair contract and a fair wage looks like? Can you put some numbers on that?
30: So, you know what, the last time we were looking for about a 3-year contract. They had offered a 1-year contract. We decided to say, okay, we will agree to a 1-year contract. But we're looking, you know, upwards of, you know, a 6% wage increase, you know, something to cover the amount of money that it's taken to live these days. Now, again, negotiations is negotiations. We're going to go and we're going to shoot a number, and they're going to shoot a number from their side. Unfortunately, what we've been dealing with is you guys continue, and when I say you guys, the Teamsters, you continue to move down, but yet we're not going to make any movement whatsoever. That is not negotiation. That is exactly why the state of California upheld a charge against the county of Orange, because they're not bargaining in good faith. So again, from December of last year all the way till August, they were proposing a 0% wage increase while asking us, can you guys please come down a little bit more? Can you please come down a little bit more? Can you please come down a little bit more? And then finally, and not only that, but during the month of July, they decided to go dark a whole month without talking to the union. They decided to go dark and not talk about negotiations. Finally, in August, they came back with a 3% wage increase, which is barely getting people by today. But again, that would have been a lot better to work with back in March or April of 2026, so we could have worked a deal out rather than just giving us 0, 0, 0 and then saying, hey, here's 3% with no back pay whatsoever. Remember that these members did nothing to drag these negotiations on. The county decided to drag their feet as much as possible and then try to put these members in a box where they had to accept an inferior contract. And these members aren't putting up for it. The Teamsters Union isn't going to put up for it. So, again, you know, the county knows what they need to do. They need to give a fair wage increase. They need to give some retro pay for all the months that these members have went without an increase in their paycheck. These members deserve what they're asking for. And again, these members don't want to strike. They want to continue to allow Orange County to work. Orange County works because we work. That's the way, that's our message out there. Without these members, Orange County doesn't work. And now more than ever, with El Nino and the rising tides, they need our members. Show them that they're needed by giving them a fair contract.
1: Eric Jimenez from the Teamsters Local 952. Eric, it seems to me that if the county gives you what you're looking for, that money either comes from cutting back on services that are provided or raising taxes. And everyone's facing the same circumstances you're describing, the inflation, the gas prices, all of these different things. So does it concern you that the bill is going to fall on either the taxpayers or it's going to fall on the services that are provided to the taxpayers? It almost shakes out to sort of a you versus the general public type battle here.
30: Well, that's a hard argument to make towards the Teamsters when the supervisors themselves voted to give themselves a 25% wage increase. So I could see if everybody was taking cuts along with the Teamsters, but they're not. The County of Orange supervisors took a 25% wage increase themselves. So apparently there isn't that much of a deficit or that much of money being cut from anywhere else because they gave themselves a wage increase and probably rightfully so. Don't know if it was a 25% that was needed, but I think anybody and everybody deserves a wage increase. I think anybody and everybody deserves a fair living wage, especially in this time right now. But again, that argument is very hard that it's going to fall on the taxpayers. And we get that. It is public money. We have seen taxes, cut from the federal government that leaked down into the states and into the county. But again, my understanding was there was actually a surplus of money in our county this past budget. So again, I do understand that the taxpayers, will foot the bill for it. But remember, all these members are taxpayers. I'm a taxpayer, and I don't mind giving a little bit of extra money to these people so they could have a fair and decent life in California.
13: Eric Jimenez, Secretary Treasurer of Teamsters Local 952 in Orange County. Thanks so much, Eric. We appreciate it, and we'll see what happens tomorrow.
1: Thanks, Eric.
30: Thank you very much.
1: All right, have a good day.
13: Yeah, so they're saying that this could really hurt road and flood channel maintenance, landfill operations, parks and beaches, and repairs to county and first responder vehicles.
1: He makes a really good point about the supervisors.
13: 25% raise?
1: Yeah, wouldn't that be nice?
13: From $196,000 to $244,000.
1: Here's where I'm stuck. I'm frustrated that the supervisors gave themselves a raise. Now, I don't know the context. Maybe they haven't had a raise in 20 years or something like this. I don't know. But where I'm frustrated is the gas station next to my place is $7 a gallon right now. I didn't get a raise, so that if we're going to pay them more, which again, I'm not disputing that people deserve more money and need to be able to keep up with the cost of living, but so do I. And if the taxes go up, that comes out of my discretionary funds as well. So that's where it's very frustrating for me as a taxpayer saying, yeah, you deserve a raise, but I don't have the money to give it to you.
13: Yeah.
1: Right. That's where it gets frustrating for me. But he does make a good point about the supervisors giving themselves a raise because, again, that's my money, and I didn't get a 25% raise.
13: Yeah, the county wasn't hurting financially when you approved that just last year. 25% pay increase.
1: Yeah.
13: Not a good
1: look. At the same time, it does feel like they're kind of holding people hostage during
13: some
1: of the worst weather that we've got going on.
13: You're risking some public backlash.
1: Absolutely. Absolutely. All right, another major strike could be coming. This one is bound to stink. Trash Man says he doesn't get paid enough, so is all that money you pay for sanitation being tossed in the bin? See what I did there? Why Your Garbage is about to get pricier next. 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
0: Officials in Long Beach are assessing the damage caused by what was Hurricane Rachel. Powerful waves have caused extensive damage to multi-million-dollar homes along the peninsula. At least 8 buildings that house 13 residences have been red-tagged, which means they are not safe to occupy. Another building has been yellow-tagged. Some of the homes appear to be on the verge of collapsing into the ocean. Coastal communities in Southern California are still dealing with high surf and possible flooding today as well in the aftermath of post-tropical cyclone Rachel. At the same time, another weather system is bringing more showers and cooler temperatures before a sharp warming trend later this week. The National Weather Service says the most vulnerable areas include south-facing beaches in Long Beach, Newport Beach, and Malibu, where powerful waves and flooding battered waterfront neighborhoods over the weekend. AAA is warning drivers in Southern California about the dangers of saltwater flooding for cars along the coast. The Auto Club says seawater can damage engines, wiring, and electronics, with some problems showing up weeks or even months later. Electric and hybrid vehicles face additional risks, including battery fires. AAA says drivers should never start a vehicle exposed to salt water and should have it towed to a mechanic for inspection. Two kids in LA's Pico Union area have been shot and killed, allegedly by their father. The man also shot himself yesterday and is in a hospital. The kids are said to be 4 and 10-year-old brothers. Three blue-eyed mountain lion kittens have been discovered in a den north of Simi Valley.
2: Researchers say GPS tracking suggested P113, who wears a monitoring collar, had been spending an extended period of time in one location, which indicated she may have a new litter. So they hiked up, found the kittens, and gave them a quick checkup. The two female and one male kittens appear to be healthy. Biologists say the kittens could eventually play an important role in the survival of Southern California's mountain lions, especially if they're able to reconnect with other mountain lion populations by using the new Wallace Annenberg Wildlife Crossing, which opens in December. Amy King, KFI News.
0: And today is a federal holiday, but not exactly a day off for everyone.
4: Because it is both Columbus Day and Indigenous Peoples Day, post offices, banks, and most government offices are closed today, while stores, restaurants, UPS, and FedEx remain open. The stock market is also open, although the bond market is closed. In other words, it's business as usual for shoppers and a day off for your mailbox. Monica Nelson, KFI News.
0: Southland weather from KFI. Chance of showers still for the rest of the day. Highs mid-60s to around 70, Metro LA and the valleys. 50s to low 60s and windy in the high desert, around 70 at the beaches. 60s inland OC and the IE, and windy in the IE. Right now, 63 in Staten and 68 in San Juan Capistrano. Crash on the 60 in Chino.
11: It is on the 60 westbound right as you're coming up on Mountain Avenue. Now it's going to be blocking the carpool lane and the left lane. We got a rollover and a semi involved in this. So the carpool and left lane are blocked. You're going to be stacked up from Archibald Avenue. In Rancho Cucamonga on the 15 northbound before you get to Foothill Boulevard, we got a four-car crash involving a semi as well. The two right lanes are going to be blocked there. It's a crawl coming away from the 60. And in the backup on the 15 northbound 4th Street off-ramp, you've got a crash partially blocking that ramp. In Long Beach on the 405 northbound, right at Lakewood Boulevard, got an accident partially blocking that ramp as well. And in Norwalk on the 5 northbound before you get to Rosecrans Avenue, got a crash making its way over to the right shoulder. With Southern California's most accurate traffic reports, I'm Jenny Harmon.
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21: What's happening, fellow sports fans? It's Andy West. Let's take a look back on this day in sports history, October 12th. We'll start off today in 1979. Boston Celtics guard Chris Ford scores the first three-point basket in NBA history in the first quarter of a 114-106 win against the Houston Rockets at Boston Garden. The game also marks the debut of Boston Celtics rookie Larry Bird. Jumping ahead 10 years, today in 1989, and what some consider to be the worst or best trade in the NFL, depending on what side you were on,
3: Dallas running back Herschel Walker is traded from the Cowboys to the Minnesota Vikings for 5 players and 6 future draft picks that include future stars Emmitt Smith, Russell Maryland, Kevin Smith, and Darren Woodson. It paved the way for the Cowboys' 1992, 93, and 95 Super Bowl titles. And today in 2016, Toronto Maple Leafs rookie Austin Matthews became the first player in the modern era to score 4 goals in his first NHL game. He was the number one pick in the NHL draft that year and certainly lived up to the hype in his first game on the ice in the NHL.
18: Now you know. Today in sports history on iHeartRadio.
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1: 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More stimulating talk. Hey, congratulations to the Bruins. Did you see what the football team did this weekend?
13: Yeah, it was a great weekend of college football.
1: Knocked out Oregon. Great finish, too. I mean, it was like
13: kind of a low-scoring game.
1: It was good defensive game. Yeah. The Bruins defense looked really good. They had to stop a two-point conversion there in order to win. And Oregon's complaining, oh, they didn't spot the ball in the right place. It was like half a yard different. Whatever. Anyway. I was excited for him.
13: Yeah, it was good.
1: I thought that was really exciting. So, good job, Bruins. Way to go on that. And then I think USC won this weekend, too. So, yeah, beat up on Penn State, 31-23. Good weekend for college sports. Not so great for the Dodgers.
13: Not so great. They'll try to bounce back today in Milwaukee.
1: And your home of the Dodgers, AM 570. LA Sports.
13: You got it. So we were talking in the previous segment about hundreds of workers threatening to strike tomorrow in Orange County, but that's not all that's at stake here right now as far as union negotiations go. Nearly 4,000 sanitation workers in Southern California who are represented by Teamsters Local 396, they're working under already expired contracts with major private waste companies. The union says a strike remains possible. That is different than what we just talked about. It's a different union, similar type of work, but this would have
1: blue
13: significant
1: collar, keeping
13: impact.
1: The streets clean, kind
13: and
1: of work,
13: beyond yeah. Orange County, it's L.A., Orange, Riverside, San Bernardino, and San Diego counties.
1: So this would be a strike with some of your waste providers. So you got Waste Management, Republic, and then you've got some smaller ones, some mom and pops too that just operate locally as well, and that's what they're negotiating with. Where I think we have to consider, this is not a negotiation with a public entity, like we talked about in Orange County. So it's not like you're going straight at taxpayer dollars. However, it does come back to a service that is providing what I would call an essential service, almost an infrastructure-type service to the community. If the Teamsters get everything that they're after, what is Waste Management or Republic going to do?
13: What's their bid going to be to the counties? or the jurisdictions
1: exactly.
13: when they put it out to bid for who's going to provide that service.
1: Because that's a public-private partnership that, that goes on with that one.
13: That's right.
1: So it's going to come back on us, and we're going to get, we're going to see our bills go up.
13: Yeah, and the trash would pile up. But this has been going on since the end of September. So about 2 weeks they've been working without a contract.
1: Okay.
13: And they're still working at it. The union's latest public statement says that the bargaining has continued. They have not threatened a particular date for a strike, unlike in Orange County, where those guys are saying tomorrow.
1: Yeah, but I would say this, too. This union says, hey, we haven't had a contract in 2 weeks. We're going to go on strike. The workers in Orange County, they let it go 10 months, 11 months before they went on strike. And now, as a hurricane is hitting us and the streets are completely flooded, now they say, we're going to go on strike.
13: Yeah.
1: So it's almost like they were waiting for leverage in Orange County, the public workers. Whereas sounds like the sanitation workers are saying, no contract, no cleanie. That's far more immediate. I feel like things would have gotten done in Orange County if the Teamsters would have said back in January or February, we don't have a contract. You guys keep putzing around. We're not going to work.
13: This is where you risk winning or losing the public. It's part of the strike, especially when you're dealing with something that is public facing.
1: Absolutely.
13: It's not just private company oriented. In Orange County, if those guys go on strike tomorrow, as you know, the county starts to mobilize to pick up the pieces of the storm battering the coast, how will the public react to that? Will they be understanding? Will they say, well, you know, these guys don't get paid and this is what happens? Or will they be frustrated? Here, if your trash starts to pile up, will you say, well, these workers deserve more? Or somebody really needs to come and get this trash because now there's rats and bugs.
1: We've seen this happen. I think New York have a sanitation strike a few years back, and it just started piling up on the streets. It was hideous.
13: So this is, what is this? This is over profits. They're saying, again, these are private companies.
1: Yeah.
13: And companies like Waste Management reported more than $25 billion in revenue just last year.
1: That's not just out
13: billion.
1: Of LA, though. I mean,
13: Right. It's a national company.
1: Right.
13: So Republic Services, for example, another massive company, $16.6 billion in revenue, $2.1 billion in net income. But as you said, some of these companies that win these contracts with local governments, they're not pulling in billions of dollars. They're much smaller.
1: Exactly. Yeah. You've got, was it Athens Services? Family-owned, privately held. They're not raking in billions and billions of dollars. But the sanitation workers also have a contract with them, and they have contracts with the county. So it's easy to look at a massive corporation like Waste Management or Republic and say, they make too much money. We want some of it, which, by the way, I've said this before. That's what I support the unions to do. You want to make sure that you don't see that divide where the CEO is making, 300 times more than the average worker. To me, that's ridiculous as well. And that's where unions and collective bargaining makes a lot of sense to me. But where it starts to sting is when you've got somebody like this Athens and they're making what? Their CEO is making what? 10, 15 times as much, which seems far more reasonable for a CEO over your average employee.
13: You know, we heard the same argument in LA over the Olympic wage for the hotel workers, because and you also hear it for fast food workers. Uh-huh. So, well, look what the CEO of McDonald's makes. Look what the CEO of Hilton makes. But when you break it down, and look, I'm not discounting the argument that they deserve more wages, but that's not a fair argument, really, because the CEO of McDonald's is not necessarily operating the McDonald's that you go to.
1: Oh,
13: on the weekends. It might
1: right.
13: be a guy who owns 2, 3, maybe a lot more than that. I don't know, but 2 or 3 McDonald's, the Hilton. I mean, this also applies to folks who franchise a Hilton, but also have those smaller hotels, and they've got 1 or 2 60-room hotels, and they're being lumped in the same class as somebody with billions of dollars at their disposal. It's not exactly a fair argument.
1: No. And by the way, don't you have a story for tomorrow that we're going to do about the hoteliers are saying they didn't make any money on the World Cup?
13: Yeah, it turns out that the Hotel Association here in Southern California says the World Cup was kind of a flop for us. So
1: I don't know if I believe that.
13: It may be part of their weaponization against that wage increase that they were forced to make by a vote of the LA City Council. But we're going to dive into that a bit tomorrow. Was the World Cup a flop? What that means for the Olympics as well. Meanwhile, you're just trying to sleep every night, right?
1: Trying.
13: Your street sounds like an industrial park with all the trucks. In the Inland Empire, they're supposed to stop the trucks from hauling through your neighborhood, but they aren't. Who's breaking those rules? That's next on Monks and Merrill. After an update from Deborah Mark in the KFI 24-hour newsroom.
0: Here is the latest. The strong surf and high tides have led to evacuations in Long Beach. And Minnesota Congresswoman Ilhan Omar says she will not be silenced after federal agents raided her home in Washington, D.C. We'll have more at the top of the hour. From your Toyota Dealers Traffic Center, we make it easy. Back to the 15 in Rancho Cucamonga.
11: On the 15 northbound before you get to Foothill Boulevard, pretty tough crash. Four cars and a semi involved in this. The two right lanes are still blocked, and it's going to be stacked up from the 60. And in the backup on the 15 northbound 4th Street off ramp, you got a crash partially blocking that ramp. In Chino, on the 60 westbound right at Mountain Avenue, got that accident blocking the carpool lane and the left lane. You're going to be stacked up now from at least Archibald Avenue. In Santa Fe Springs, 605 South at Telegraph. New accident making its way to the shoulder. And in the Sepulveda Pass, 405 southbound after Mulholland Drive, Skirball Center Drive. Had an earlier wreck. They cleared the car over to the right shoulder, but it looks like we still have some debris in the left lane. With Southern California's most accurate traffic reports, I'm Jenny Harmon.
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40: Well, the thing is that I didn't actually use the app. Every time I opened it, I got hit with this wave of nausea, and then my heart started beating, like, so fast. 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
39: Meet Juan, the lonely museum curator. His true love? Art. His biggest fear? 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
41: Juan, at some point you've got to step out of the canvas and into the real world.
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5: 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Crazy waves, crazy weather. 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
6: 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That's Chris Merrill. This is Monday. I was at Oak Glen over the weekend.
7: Did you just over-enunciate?
6: People thought I was sounding like I was going up to the Bay Area.
7: I'm going to go to Oakland to pick apples.
6: Oak Glen. You know, sometimes my moonshine accent kicks in. It was great.
7: Yeah?
6: It was just wonderful.
7: It's nice and cool.
6: Well, I'll tell you this, because it's related to the weather that we're having. It has been cooler there compared to the rest of the region.
7: Sure.
6: And that proved true on Saturday as well. But there was a moment I was at...

0: about that. Now, when you do apple pie, do you do like I do? I like to have my apple pie in a bowl and I pour a little milk on top.
1: I'm surprised you don't pour tuna juice on it.
0: I do love that tuna juice. You know
1: that's
0: me.
1: So nasty.
0: I don't put tuna juice on an apple pie.
1: No, what we do, not milk, although I guess it would taste fine because I love it a la mode.
0: Yeah, a little ice cream.
1: So that's what we did last night because we bought a pie, brought it home, and ate a couple slices yesterday and heated it up, put a little ice cream on, a little caramel sauce.
0: Oh, just lovely.
1: Yeah, but if y'all are looking for a nice afternoon, drive out there and enjoy yourselves.
0: Hey, speaking of wildfires, I guess that Santa Clarita residents allowed to go back home last night after the bike fire erupted Sunday afternoon.
1: That's fun.
0: It was 170 acres that blew up. I was thinking we were going to have, well, really these fires have not been massive. They've been scary. There's been a few that have been way too close to residential areas and we've had some evacuations, but we haven't had, you know, the multi-thousand acre fire or whatever else that we've been seeing. And I'm hoping that with all this El Nino activity, we don't have any of that this year.
1: Meanwhile, in the Inland Empire also, California Attorney General Rob Bonta says 7 cities failed to meet a New Year's Day deadline under Assembly Bill 98. What was that supposed to do? Well, it was supposed to establish truck routes that keep heavy trucks away from your house, your school, your daycare, your park, and other locations that they deemed sensitive. But
0: that makes sense.
1: Sure, I guess.
0: Yeah, I mean, why would I want a truck going by my kid's school?
1: Well, it's not just that. I mean, these heavy trucks do damage to your roads.
0: That's true.
1: And then we have to pay to...
0: And they run all times a day, too.
1: Exactly.
0: Yeah.
1: Now, several of those cities say, no.
0: No.
1: That's not accurate. We're almost finished.
0: Okay. Hold on. Wait a minute. That's not accurate. We're almost finished with our plans. So it is accurate that trucks are still going through these different communities.
1: That's right. And they're not necessarily breaking any rules because the rules have not been established by these communities. Bonta sent a letter earlier this month, just last week, actually, to Chino, Moreno Valley, Paris, Rancho Cucamonga, Rialto, Riverside, Ontario, and Riverside County about the need to follow this state law. What they're supposed to do, they've got to redraw the routes for the trucks that are serving the logistics industry out there. So there are a lot of trucks.
0: But it's not like this bill just dropped in their laps and they didn't have any time to plan for it. The bill was implemented. They knew it was coming. The deadline was January 1st. They still didn't do it. They still haven't done it. And now when Rob Bonta is calling them out, they're saying, that's not fair because we're kind of working on it. This reminds me of the housing plan that Huntington Beach was fighting
1: exactly.
0: for so long.
1: You were told you didn't do your homework.
0: Yes.
1: So get on it. So, and as we know, the Bonta's office will sue you and pursue fines against you.
0: Fines on this one, $50,000 for every 6 months that you don't do it. Well, you're already 6 months in.
1: Yeah. And what Bonta says is, look, we're fighting for, quote, vulnerable communities. And he wants to prevent pollution, he says, noise, traffic, and potholes. And those are serious issues about trucks.
0: Because that's costing you in upkeep and maintenance on the roads.
1: Exactly right. Ontario, for example, says it already changed the truck routes. Rancho Cucamonga says its city council adopted its update in December of last year before the deadline. Rialto says it already changed routes and only has minor administrative work to go. So not everybody is completely behind, but it seems like there's a paperwork error. Paris.
0: What?
1: Paris says, no, we didn't get it done by the deadline.
0: At least they're honest.
1: Yeah, we're sorry, guys. They say that they needed additional technical analysis and environmental review because of public comments.
0: Ugh.
1: You can always count on people showing up to say, you know, look, you're basically in a city saying we can't have the trucks here on these streets.
0: Yeah.
1: But you have to have the trucks passing through, so you have to redirect them, which means the trucks will be on different
0: streets. Going to be somewhere else. Yeah, but as long as it's not in a residential street, what's happening is the trucks are taking shortcuts to get to their destinations. I don't blame them. Nobody wants to take the long way around, but you're driving through a neighborhood.
1: Yeah.
0: Driving past a school.
1: You also don't...
0: You're ripping by a church on a Sunday morning. Don't do that.
1: Yeah. It's also a tough position. You definitely want to protect your citizenry. You want to protect your infrastructure, but you want to protect this logistics industry. Apparently, San Bernardino and Riverside counties have the highest concentration of these types of warehouses in the entire state.
0: When you say logistics industry, are you talking about lineage?
1: It's like UPS.

0: okay.
1: You know,
0: or Amazon.
1: Delivery or type things. Okay. You know, basically stuff being done in warehouses. Uh-huh. The stuff has to be shipped out.
0: Distribution centers and things like that.
1: Exactly.
0: Okay.
1: And that requires trucks.
0: Yeah, it does. So whose idea was it to plan to put these industrial parks next to the residential areas?
1: Sometimes you cash in on an economic opportunity without fully considering the environmental impact. And I don't just mean that in terms of pollution, mm-hmm. but like the sound environment, the residential environment.
0: Sounds like they needed Michael Monks in the zoning commission.
1: I'm here to serve.
0: You could have done it.
1: I have just the clipboard.
0: Hey, you want to change who controls billions of dollars in some of LA's most important homelessness decisions? Karen Bass, who was on the Homeless Services Authority Board until just a hot minute ago, is leading the charge to get you fired up. What she did that got so much attention that they had to shut down a very big decision is next on Monks and Merrill. KFI AM 640, we're live everywhere in the iHeartRadio app.
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3: Rent not over yet. I'm Deborah Mark, live from the KFI 24-hour newsroom. Powerful waves continue to pound the shore in Long Beach, where a number of homes have been destroyed and many others are still in danger.
4: The strong surf has taken several homes on this little stretch of Long Beach Peninsula, and VR is hopeful that his beachfront house can be saved.
5: By adding a lot more sand, maybe 3,000 to 5,000 pounds of sand.
4: Sand that he and other homeowners chipped in to buy.
5: Spending $4,000 to protect a $4 million home is a fraction of expense for us.
6: And you're doing that. The homeowners are doing it.
5: Most of the homeowners are chipping in and doing it.
4: He says Long Beach is doing what it can in a chaotic situation. Not everyone agrees, but he'd rather focus on action than blame. In Long Beach, Jason Athenson, KFI News.
3: Authorities in L.A. County have issued a water quality advisory for all county beaches because of the rain. The Department of Public Health says an ocean water quality rain advisory will stay in effect until noon on Thursday. Officials say beachgoers are being cautioned to avoid contact with water for at least 72 hours after the rain stops. They say the advisory could be extended if more rain falls. New research by UCLA shows climate change helped fuel record levels of extreme rainfall worldwide in 2024, and similar conditions developing during the current El Nino could lead to another record for heavy rain in 2027. Researchers say the frequency of extreme rain in 2024 was 20% above the historical baseline, with human-caused global warming accounting for about 40% of the increase, and El Nino chipping in another 20%. The findings, published in the journal Science Advances, suggest the combination of a strong El Nino and continued global warming could produce another record-breaking year for rain. San Francisco's former deputy chief of police and her 24-year-old daughter are dead.
7: Authorities say Ann Mannix and her daughter Katie were shot at a home in Marin County. The suspected shooter is Ann Mannix's estranged husband, retired San Francisco Police Sergeant Kevin Mannix, who investigators say then turned the gun on himself in an apparent murder-suicide. The bodies were found late Sunday afternoon. Ann Mannix was the first woman to serve on the San Francisco Police Department SWAT team and eventually lead the unit. Kevin Mannix retired from the SFPD in June of 2018 after serving 27 years on the force. Daniel Martindale, KFI News.
3: Actress Selma Blair is in custody for allegedly being physically abusive and hurting two flight attendants on a flight from L.A. to New York. The FBI is investigating. In recent years, Blair has been an advocate for disability rights. She was diagnosed with multiple sclerosis in 2018. She's appeared in movies including Cruel Intentions, Legally Blonde, and Hellboy. The California High-Speed Rail Authority is making promises when it comes to taxpayer money.
8: Chairman of the Rail Authority Board says after reports surfaced that taxpayer dollars were being used to give consultants a lavish lifestyle, they took action.
9: This board is taking seriously the issues that this authority is dealing with.
8: Steve Cava says there will be more scrutiny over each dollar.
9: Eyes and ears and authority over approving issues with the high-speed rail.
8: Cava also says the board is now trying to claw back that misused money.
10: Jason Campadonia, KFI News.
3: Minnesota Congresswoman Ilhan Omar says she will not be silenced after federal agents raided her Washington, D.C. home. She posted online calling the search the latest escalation in Trump's intimidation campaign. ABC's Catherine Falder says she's been told by sources that investigators are looking into her immigration paperwork.
11: The only information that a Department of Justice spokesperson would provide in their statement was saying that it's part of an ongoing criminal investigation. Now, it's unclear if Omar was at home at the time.
3: Omar has denied any wrongdoing. The raid comes just 3 weeks before she faces re-election. President Trump is floating the idea of renaming the Atlantic or Pacific Ocean. The president made that suggestion during a rally in Tennessee over the weekend.
12: So we need a river, we need an ocean. So I was thinking of either the Atlantic or the Pacific. We call it Trump Ocean or Ocean of the Americas, something like that.
3: Trump says made the comments, rather, after pointing to his efforts to rename the Gulf of Mexico and Lake Ontario. And American economists Robert Hall and Michael Woodford have won the Nobel Memorial Prize in Economics for their work on models that help governments and central banks manage economic shocks like energy crises and inflation. Southland weather from KFI, chance of showers this afternoon, highs mid-60s to around 70 metro LA in the valleys, 50s to low 60s and windy in the high desert, around 70 for the beaches, 60s inland OC and the IE, windy in the IE. Right now 66 in Seal Beach, a 61 in Buena Park, 60 in Agoura Hills and 67 in Sherman Oaks. The KFI financial update, the Dow is closing up 196, S&P 500 down 4 and NASDAQ down 120. Crash on the 405 in the Sepulveda Pass.
13: It's southbound, just past Mulholland Skirball. It's in the left lane, or at least the debris that's left over from it is in the left lane. Car hit some sand barrels, and it's mainly sand now to worry about. Still slow, southbound 405 from the 101. In South Los Angeles on the 110 freeway northbound before Martin Luther King Jr. Boulevard, broken down car. It's over on the shoulder. Maybe a fire associated with that, too, but it's slow from Florence because of the attention being given to it. On the 10 in San Gabriel, the westbound 10 before New Avenue, debris in the right lane. Guardrail repair for South El Monte on the 60 westbound from Peck Road to Santa Anita. The right lane is shut down, and the Peck Road on-ramps closed as well. In Chino, on the 60 freeway, westbound at Mountain Avenue, it's a wreck in the carpool and left lanes. It has traffic slow from Archibald Avenue. It's about a 35-40 minute delay built into that. In Rancho Cucamonga, the 15 northbound before Foothill Boulevard, crash in the two right lanes as you stop and go from the 60. Four cars and a big rig involved in that one. With Southern California's most accurate traffic reports, I'm Randy Fuller.
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0: 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Number of people giving you support on Oak Glen. Very happy to hear that you were cruising through their neighborhood. One fellow in Ukiah said, Hey, thanks for swinging by.
1: Yeah, Yucaipa's very lovely.
0: Lovely place to be.
1: Had a great time.
0: And a number of people said, hey, you guys are missing it when it comes to these trucks going through residential neighborhoods. Of course we drive by your kids playing in the parks. Why wouldn't we?
14: Eminem.
0: Hey.
14: Michael from Norco.
0: Hey, Michael.
14: As a retired truck driver of 36 years, the reason why we took shortcuts was to save fuel instead of taking the long way around. A lot of people don't catch that.
0: Well,
14: out here in the IE, it's $8.39 a gallon. You damn right I'm going to take a shortcut. All right, guys, love your show.
0: Thanks,
14: peace
0: man.
14: Out. See ya.
1: Yep. See ya. So I have sympathy for the truckers.
0: Well, the diesel's coming down because we're going to buy it from Russia now.
1: Oh, yeah, I saw that.
0: We got that going on.
1: But then Ukraine bombed the refineries or something, right? In Russia?
0: Yeah. No, Russia bombed the Ukrainian refinery. Ukraine only has one. But we've called an energy ceasefire, so there's no more bombing refineries and other power plants.
1: I thought Ukraine was targeting the ones in Russia.
0: They were earlier with drones. Yeah.
1: Yeah, okay.
0: Yeah. So now we said, don't do that. We need to buy it from them.
1: Oh,
0: and then Ukraine's mad at us because they're like, wait a minute. You're giving money to Russia.
1: Yeah.
0: They're going to use that money to kill our people. And we're like, no. They're also going to use it to give to Iran so they can kill our people. It's not just you, Ukraine. So we've got that going on nationally.
1: But as for the shortcuts, there are different standards, I would imagine, for different types of roads that you're building.
0: Yes.
1: And the freeway isn't built, I guess, the same as Maple Street.
0: No. In fact, right out in front of my place, they're doing a ton of work. It's been going on for 6 months. And that's just so that they can have the rapid transit bus to go in. It's simply to reinforce the road so they can handle heavier.
1: Heavy. That's it. I mean, a big truck coming down a small street does do damage if it happens repeatedly.
0: Right.
1: And that's the concern here. So,
0: but he's legit when he says gas
1: exactly.
0: is stupid expensive. Diesel is stupid expensive.
1: Yeah.
0: And then we've got this point too.
20: I wish you guys would understand as a truck driver, and these residents don't want trucks going through their neighborhoods, but they want their goods delivered. Makes it very hard for truckers because the non-truck routes make it harder for us to deliver.
0: Yeah.
20: But you guys still want your items at the stores.
0: We do. We want our items at the stores, and we want our roads not to be torn up.
1: That's right.
0: Is that too much to ask, though?
1: Well, there's got to be a way to do it.
0: If only there was some sort of leadership that could come together.
1: We're smart people. Have you ever heard, listen, folks, settle down.
0: Go on.
1: Gather around your radios, because Monks and Merrill are about to talk about the Los Angeles Continuum of Care Board meeting.
0: Okay, I'm already bored.
1: Are you ready for this?
0: What is it first?
1: Let me tell you something. This is something that I would have talked about on Saturday nights during the news show.
0: When nobody's listening.
1: Precisely.
0: Why are you trying to chase people away now?
1: Because let me tell you, for the first time in anybody's lives, you're going to be interested in what happened at the Los Angeles Continuum of Care board meeting. It was like a sabotage by the mayor.
0: What do you mean?
1: Okay. I'm going to read this from the LA Times. They say it's not unusual for a public meeting to be canceled for a lack of quorum.
0: Meaning nobody showed up.
1: Not enough people showed up. Okay. But there isn't even a word, they write, for what happened Friday when a once obscure board canceled a meeting to decide the future of homeless services in Los Angeles because too many people came to vote.
0: We quorum maxed.
1: Quorum maxed. More than 1,500 potential voters signed up for a meeting of the LA Continuum of Care Board to pick a replacement for the core duties of the beleaguered Los Angeles Homeless Services Authority.
0: Wait a minute, how many people are on this board that they had 1,500 show up?
1: Under the board's unusual charter, they all were eligible to vote merely because of their interest in homelessness.
0: So they're not even on the board. They
1: That's right.
0: Wanted to come cast a vote.
1: So here's the part that I love. And again, this is the LA Times I'm reading.
0: Okay.
1: The onslaught was organized by LA Mayor Karen Bass, who sent out a blast message through her communications network urging people to join the meeting via Zoom to vote down the board's recommendation that LA County assume those duties.
0: Oh,
1: this is a problem, folks.
0: Okay, so she was on the board of LASA. LASA is an absolute dumpster fire, which won't be picked up because our sanitation workers are going on strike. And now she has people showing up because one of the alternatives is for the county to assume all of those roles, using, of course, the same leadership and employees that were running LASA in the first place. What does Karen Bass want then?
1: She wants the city to have an influential role. It's almost as if the county and the city should come together and create something, I don't know, called the LA Homeless Services Authority. but operate it competently. And we know that that's not a possibility.
0: No.
1: Remember, L.A. County has pulled out of Lhasa already.
0: Yeah.
1: The city of L.A. is still kind of in limbo with it while they figure out what they're going to do. Mayor Bass sat here next to us and said it's going to take about 18 months to stand up its own department. Wow. L.A. County is poised to stand up theirs, I believe, early in the new year. Now,
0: so she led the charge to say everybody show up so you can vote. But they're all Bass supporters. They're all Bass holes that are showing up to this thing in order to say, I want to give Karen Bass whatever she wants.
1: We know that Karen Bass is in a mayoral race with Nithya Raman, but she also has a rivalry with L.A. County Supervisor Lindsay Horvath, who has been deeply critical of the city while, of course, not taking any accountability for the county's failures to properly provide oversight at Lhasa.
0: Fair.
1: She also sat on the board at Lhasa, yeah. And it took her a couple of years before she said, something stinks. So that's really what I think this might be about. Because now it's a bit of turf war.
0: Oh, I see. So what is Horvath saying about
1: it? Well, she's saying that the county is still ready to take over the functions while promising that LA and the county's other cities would retain a voice and access to the important data and housing placement systems.
0: But this is a peeing match.
1: It is, but there's also a lot of money at stake, not money that would be used for anything useful.
0: No, money to flush down the drain to
1: precisely
0: give to NGOs that are pretending to take care of homeless
1: people. What the mayor and the Bass holes are saying is that they spend $100 million building and funding homelessness, but they don't have authority over who gets placed into homeless housing units.
0: So we can spend a ton of money, up to $1 million per unit. We just can't decide who goes into those units.
1: No, that's right. All of this is happening as homelessness is now officially on the rise per our own numbers.
0: Yes.
1: More money peed down the drain.
0: Yes.
1: And neither the county nor the city with any exact plan on how they're going to address it. And we continue to flush hundreds of millions of dollars down the drain every year.
0: USA. USA.
1: So imagine USA. You take a look at Skid Row. Let's say last week.
0: Okay.
1: And you see federal agents down there busting dozens of suspected drug dealers.
0: No.
1: You clap.
0: No, I
1: would
0: never.
1: That's an easy one.
0: I would never do that.
1: We're clapping.
0: But where am I going to get my drugs now if you've taken all the dealers off the street? This is ruining an economy.
1: Would you believe there was a member of the LA City Council who stood up at City Hall on Friday and said, "What about the tents? Who's going to protect the tents?" I'm serious. We're doomed. Not just because of what happened at that exciting continuum of care meeting, but because of what you're going to hear more about.
0: I'm not worried about the present tense. I'm worried about the future tense.
1: I see what you did there.
0: Thank you.
1: More grammar puns ahead after an update from Deborah Mark in the KFI 24-hour newsroom.
3: Here is the latest. About a dozen homes have been red tagged in Long Beach as strong surf continues to pound the peninsula. And actor Keegan Allen is updating fans on his recovery after he was attacked in West Hollywood. We'll have more at the bottom of the hour from your Toyota Dealers Traffic Center. We make it easy. Crash on the 60 in Ontario.
13: It's westbound at Mountain Avenue. Wreck on the right shoulder. The vehicle rolled over and hit a semi. So that's what's being worked on there. In Sepulveda Pass, still trouble on the 405 southbound past Mulholland Skirball with the debris from the accident left in the left lane. Traffic pretty much at a stop from the 101. In Sun Valley, the 170 southbound before Roscoe Boulevard, a broken down car sitting in the carpool lane. With Southern California's most accurate traffic reports, I'm Randy Fuller.
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0: 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Winners, you'll be contacted by phone, not by email. So it could come from a number you don't recognize. You're going to have to answer that. They don't leave you voicemails. By the way, I got a spam call today. Came out of New York. I was talking with Will Kohlschreiber, and all of a sudden my phone rings. And I go, what's this out of New York? And he goes, oh, it's probably the big time. I said, yeah, I think Bob Pittman is calling me.
1: Yeah, market one.
0: I think Pittman, who's the head of our company, is probably just calling me random. No, it said, here's your code for access. If this wasn't you, call us back right away, which, of course, is it's a phishing scam.
1: They're very sneaky.
0: I hate that so much.
1: You know, I went out to Oak Glen. I bought an apple pie at Apple Annie's. It was delicious. I brought you in a slice today, and I can't wait to hear your remarks about how good it is.
0: It looks delicious.
1: You're planning to pour milk on it, apparently.
0: Dutch apple pie deserves
1: put a scoop cream of vanilla with it.
0: I got a little heavy cream at home. I can put a little heavy cream on top of it.
1: You know who I'm not giving a slice of pie to?
0: Michael Monks. Who is that?
1: Councilwoman Isabel Jurado. I almost drove the company car off the 134 after listening to this woman on Friday react to the federal agents who busted more than 24 alleged drug dealers, serious drug dealers,
0: yeah,
1: on Skid Row, who are possibly responsible for the deaths of many people down there.
8: We expanded access to Circle. We brought in county homelessness services and housing, mental health, and public health. We gave providers a safety protocol to protect their clients. A whole neighborhood.
0: Our clients? Which means the homeless people.
1: Yeah.
8: Clients. A whole neighborhood went into lockdown.
0: So she's talking about the reaction when these busts were going on.
1: Yeah.
0: Why didn't she do all that stuff before the busts?
1: No, because that's not the point. The point is status quo or worse.
0: All right.
1: So she stands up at City Hall on Friday.
0: I have to be honest, Michael. I listened to this audio.
1: Uh-huh.
0: And it felt like she was doing a bit of a rah-rah speech.
1: Oh, okay.
0: So I may have edited the audio a little bit.
1: Oh, well, let's have a listen.
8: And now this neighborhood is treated like the scum on all of your shoes and the afterthought of all our policies. So while it has become synonymous to some of you as a neighborhood that you never want yours to become, it is one of the neighborhoods that I proudly represent. And it is one that is shaken. And to my constituents, being poor does not make you a criminal. It doesn't make you less worthy of city services. Living in public housing does not make you a criminal and make you unworthy of city services, of mental health, and representation of your local government, especially your council member. Living in a neighborhood society wrote off does not make you a criminal or unworthy. So when you look at Skid Row, just remember that this is a human cost of what we always call progress, living in the shadow of marble buildings like ours that are ornamented with wood and fancy, where we talk about millions of dollars around this horseshoe as if it is a single cent for people that can't even afford water. So Skid Row is not just a CD14 problem. It is our city's problem, just like homelessness is. So before we look at Skid Row residents as the problem, let's look at our own hands, at the institutions we built, still uphold, the people we appoint, the dollars that we put into our systems, and ask ourselves, what is our responsibility? Thank you. Thank you, Council Brown.
1: Applause.
0: Applause for that.
1: Applause. Oh, sorry. I forgot the flourish.
0: Wait.
1: Oh.
0: It was a lot easier for me to stomach with a little bit of...
1: Yeah, I'm glad you did that because it is very difficult to stomach. This is the councilman who represents my neighborhood, the Fashion District, Wisha Butts, Skid Row, uh-huh. And she does represent Skid Row, and you heard how she talked about it there. Her constituents, fair, I get it.
0: Clients.
1: Yeah. She talked as if we talk about these people like they're the scum on our shoe. As if they're an afterthought? Are you kidding me? They are the first thought. As she just demonstrated when she stood up at a meeting on Friday after the federal government had to come in and remove more than 24 alleged killer drug dealers.
0: They are the first thought. Whenever you think of...
1: how much money we're spending?
0: And a city that's in total disarray, filled with homeless people, filled with the open-air drug use.
1: Exactly.
0: When you think of it, that's it. And she says, you can't criminalize them. I'm not criminalizing people for being poor. I'm criminalizing people who are...
1: drug dealers?
0: Bingo!
1: In fact, if you read the criminal complaint of the people who were arrested, the allegations suggest that they were operating out of tents on Skid Row while living in high-rises in downtown Los Angeles. These were not homeless people who were arrested. These were allegedly big-time drug dealers pushing fentanyl on their streets. That's what she should be mad about if she cares about the vulnerability of people who live on Skid Row. She says the neighborhood is shaken. You never hear her talk about how the broader community, especially in downtown LA, which is part of her district, are shaken every day by the mentally ill drug addicts who she allows to roam freely around the streets, to block traffic, to go into businesses and destroy them. The reason that you can't go to CVS and buy deodorant without waiting half an hour for a worker to come over and unlock it. She says we talk about them as if they're criminals. Well, there are laws being broken down there. And the DEA came in and said, we're going to get a few of these people.
0: Yeah, she's talking about it like there are no criminals.
1: She expressed her top concern was the fact that some of these homeless people could not immediately get back to their tents. What an inconvenience. That woman is not fit for office.
0: By the way, we do have some pushback from other nonprofits.
1: Oh, of course you do.
10: Local and federal officials held two news conferences for what they called Operation Save Skid Row,
0: right,
10: describing it as an effort to target those trafficking drugs and not unhoused Angelenos.
11: Many of those arrested today do not live in the city of Los Angeles. They come here from outside our city, not to contribute to the community, but to exploit it.
10: They say the operation included more than 40 search warrants, about 100 law enforcement.
0: All right, we've talked about all that. Continue. Wait until you hear this.
12: An army of cops shutting down an entire neighborhood for a handful of arrests. Now, they could have made those arrests without the big show, but the show was the point.
14: I'm not asking anyone to ignore drug-related harm and or the devastating impact of fentanyl.
10: Skid Row residents and members of the Los Angeles Community Action Network, LA CAN, say the operation disrupted the lives of those struggling to hold on to stability.
14: Ending the criminalization of women and people in Skid Row is what we need.
1: What?
12: People need safe and decent permanent housing, nutritious food to eat, toilets, showers, clean streets. If you want to save Skid Row, leave the guns and the cops at home.
1: It's a joke.
0: Well,
1: it's a joke.
0: In fairness, they've never been offered any sort of help.
1: No, we haven't spent any money on it at all.
0: In fairness, it's not like we've built these massive, old hotels and converted them for $1 million per unit into free housing for people that would accept it, so long as they didn't do drugs and they denied it. It's not like that's going on.
1: We can't end homelessness in Los Angeles because organizations like LA CAN would lose all of that funding that they love to exploit. And as long as they have defenders like Councilman Isabel Jurado going to complain before the public that homeless people couldn't go back to their tents while the police were arresting drug dealers, my friends, my fellow Angelenos, we are doomed.
0: You call the police chief part of the problem. You call him a fascist and you flirt with replacing him. Now you say that's not a priority. At the same time, you're running on your homelessness record with all the citywide numbers with the wrong direction under the committee that you chaired. Who are you? You'll find out next. Munson Merrill, KFI, AM 640. We're live everywhere on the iHeartRadio app. Deborah Mark, live from the KFI 24-hour newsroom.
3: The strong surf and high tides have led to evacuations in Long Beach, where several homes on the Alamitos Peninsula have been battered. Eight buildings containing 13 homes have been red-tagged. Another has been yellow-tagged. Assistant Long Beach Fire Chief Jake Heflin says some have started to collapse.
15: That imminent collapse, that is real. That's true, and it's devastating.
3: This homeowner says the water's been eroding the sand under homes.
16: So today morning's goal is to mitigate the flow of the water from 66th towards 67th under the boardwalk by adding a lot more sand, maybe 3,000 to 5,000 pounds of sand.
3: He says most of the homeowners are paying thousands of dollars for the truckloads of sand. The news is brought to you by Creative Repipe. L.A. Mayor Bass says an editorial in the L.A. Times about her rival, Nithya Raman, makes her wonder what Raman stands for, if she stands for anything at all. The Times editorial says Raman has strong opinions about things, but they often change. It highlights her change of mind on issues like defunding the LAPD, initially supporting LAPD Chief Jim McDonald, then calling him a fascist liar, and voting for a 45-day citywide moratorium on new RV parks, then voting no to extend it. Actor Keegan Allen is updating fans on his recovery after he was attacked in West Hollywood.
17: His latest post on social media is captioned, "Healing, will update more soon." He also thanked the medical team that treated him, law enforcement, and everyone who reached out. Allen, who stars in Pretty Little Liars, posted a video of his bloody face and neck last week. He says two armed men assaulted him and stole his Rolex watch while threatening to kill him. His post included apparent surveillance video showing the attack. No arrests have been made. Daniel Martindale, KFI News.
3: A postal worker accused of beating a white peacock in Pasadena is now facing an animal cruelty charge. The attack on the bird, nicknamed Sugar, was caught on video back in August. The Pasadena Humane Society says Sugar suffered swelling but no broken bones and has since moved to a ranch in Northern California. The postal worker is due in court next month. President Trump is facing bipartisan criticism over a deal to buy Russian diesel fuel. The White House says the move will lower U.S. diesel prices, but experts say it will have little impact as the war in Iran drives up fuel costs. Critics are warning the deal could help Russia. Former U.S. Ambassador to Ukraine Bill Taylor says Russian President Putin counts on the sales from oil exports to fund the war.
2: If he is cut off from that, which he was, the sanctions were actually having an effect on the flow of funds into Russia, into the Russian treasury that they used for the war. They were having an effect.
3: Taylor says Ukraine needs to expand its ability to strike military targets deep inside Russia to pressure Putin into peace talks. Southland weather from KFI, chance of showers this afternoon. Highs mid-60s to around 70, Metro LA in the valleys, 50s to low 60s, and windy in the high desert, around 70 at the beaches, 60s inland OC and the IE, windy in the IE. Right now, 67 in Laguna Woods and 61 in Rancho Santa Margarita. Crash on the 405 in Sherman Oaks.
4: It's southbound right before Valley Vista Sepulveda, and we've got the right lane. Actually, you're pushing that over to the right shoulder now, so good news. Still kind of a slow ride from the 101, though. In Diamond Bar, the 57 freeway southbound before Pathfinder Road, disabled vehicle. It's in the middle lane, and it's got things stopped. Well, not stopped, but sluggish, at least from the 60 freeway. Anaheim Hills, the 91 eastbound at Imperial Highway. It's a broken down car. It's in the center divider. You're slow from Lakeview. With Southern California's most accurate traffic reports, I'm Randy Fuller.
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10: Now, Councilwoman Nithya Raman, who is neck and neck with Mayor Bass in the L.A. mayor's race, she's known as a bit of a flip-flopper. I don't know if you open up the L.A. Times today, they've got a full-blown article. Headline, Nithya Raman has strong opinions, but they often change. And the most glaring one recently is about Police Chief Jim McDonnell. Right, last week she was all hot on getting rid of the guy.
9: Oh, yeah, he's got to go.
10: Went on Instagram with one of the influencers to talk about how there are fascist liars running LA, including Mayor Bass and Chief McDonald.
11: Only you can stop fascist liars.
10: That video was pulled, right? Mm-hmm. She got cold feet, freaked out, had them take it down probably. And now she's saying she's going to hedge her bet a bit on Jim McDonnell.
9: Oh, is that right?
10: She told ABC7,
9: "Huh?
10: You know, replacing the chief of police is not on my 100-day agenda."
9: What?
10: "Restoring trust with our law enforcement and the public is on my 100-day agenda." So while she says she believes that Police Chief McDonnell has, quote, not met the moment, she said she'll be looking for a different leader, just not right away.
9: Okay.
10: So maybe he serves through the end of his contract in 2030. Is she going to do it or not?
9: I mean, she's not going to. I don't know. I mean, what if the city council comes through and says, yeah, we do want him? Is she going to have the cojones to say no?
10: What we learned during the firing of former fire chief Kristen Crowley was the way that department heads can be terminated is that the mayor does have executive authority over a lot of those.
9: Okay.
10: And she can fire, but there is an appeal process,
9: right,
10: where you can appeal to the council. And I think Nithya Raman, if she is the mayor, is going to have a hard time. This council basically hates her. If you read this LA Times
9: article,
10: they all
9: support Karen Bass.
10: Just about. Yeah. I think Tracy Park's the only one who hasn't.
9: She's abstained from endorsing anything.
10: Right. Yeah, exactly. Everyone else who has endorsed, she doesn't have. Raman has zero council endorsements.
9: None.
10: Even from the DSA members. That's how she is perceived, as someone that you just can't really trust. Now, she is somebody who votes every single time to keep homeless camps near schools.
9: Mm-hmm.
10: But she does say, if I become mayor and a council person wants to do it, I won't have a problem with it. Wants to remove a camp.
9: And remember, speaking of flip-flopping, she did call to defund the police in 2020.
10: And now she's voted.
9: She says that she's
10: evolved.
9: Which, look, I'm okay with a politician evolving. The trouble is that while she says she's evolved, she has continued to vote against any budgets that would increase the number of cops on the streets to keep the streets safe.
10: And let's not forget the mansion tax, Measure ULA, that she was a big champion of. And despite all of the warnings from economists who said, this is going to hurt the building of everything. All the new housing. She said at the time that the impact would be very minor. And then earlier this year had to come out and say, after the analysis was out, whoops.
9: Whoops.
10: So she puts forth this proposal to change Measure ULA and offer it up to the voters, and the rest of the council shot her down. Her neighbor on the horseshoe there in City Hall, who came on our show to talk about it, a councilman, Monica Rodriguez, said, this is like the arsonist showing up to a fire.
9: Being like, hey!
10: How'd this happen?
9: This is... guys!
10: Yeah, and basically, they didn't want to throw her a lifeline.
9: Who was playing with matches over here?
10: No, you don't deserve it. And let's not forget the biggest piece of hypocrisy of all in this mayor's race involving Nithya Raman.
9: Go on.
10: She also endorsed Karen Bass for re-election.
9: Oh, that's right. Right before she decided to run.
10: Yeah. She stands for nothing.
9: I think if I'm Karen Bass, I run ads saying, endorsed by Nithya Raman.
10: As far as I know, I haven't checked lately, but Nithya Raman's endorsement of Karen Bass was still on the Karen Bass website.
9: Oh, that's hilarious.
10: Bass said at the time when that was noted that Raman hasn't rescinded her endorsement.
9: That's so funny. Speaking of ads, have you seen some of the other ads that are running? Talking about flip-flops, the LAPPL,
10: Police Protective League,
9: they ran a flip-flop ad.
3: When it comes to public safety, Flip-Flop and Raman wants it both ways. Recently on CNN, she was asked,
4: so you no longer believe in defunding the police?
5: No.
3: What? Now, Flip-Flop and...
9: Ooh, they went with the classic record scratch. By the way, the clicking is supposed to be her flip-flop.
10: Yeah, I guess that sounds like a chomp.
3: Flip-Flop and Raman's running for mayor and wants more police. But for years, Raman championed defunding the police and last January voted against hiring 170 officers. Flip-Flop and Raman, another politician who will say anything to get elected.
10: I don't like the noise.
9: I don't either. Well, it plays better on television, I guess. Yeah, I would say McDonald is gone.
10: What's that?
9: That was more sound effects that we could have added to it.
10: Do you have the crunch of the chewing?
9: I do have a
10: chewing. That's the worst sound effect that you have.
9: Yeah, let me see if I can find that one.
10: Oh, that's the worst. They should put that on there.
9: Just to really get people's
10: attention. If you ever launch an attack ad against me.
9: Just use this?
10: Yeah.
9: Yeah, if you have misophonia, you're not going to like this.
6: Nithya Raman. Oh, butting off more than she can chew.
10: Oh, it's nasty, the breath. Oh, it's so gross. Oh, I had a hard time at the breakfast table back in my day.
9: I'm so sorry.
10: I really did. My family was just repulsive.
9: There are some more ads, too. And they are grand.
10: Are they?
9: They are so funny.
10: Well, are we going to play some more?
9: Yeah, I would like to.
10: Let's do that.
9: If you will entertain me on
10: I will indeed, because we've got some time coming up. So while Raman is trying to back off her stance that the LAPD is hurting Los Angeles, the Police Protective League, they're swinging, as you just heard. We've got some more of those ads coming up. Maybe a little bit more chewing. Oh. Deborah, put your spoon down. You're getting ready to go live.
8: Excuse me.
9: Professional radio broadcaster.
8: Did I do that?
9: Deborah Mark in the 24-hour newsroom.
8: Here is the latest. Southern California is facing another day of rain and dangerous surf. And actress Selma Blair has been arrested after an altercation that took place on a Delta flight from L.A. to New York City. We'll have more at the top of the hour. 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Still have a chance of showers for the rest of the day. Highs 50s to around 70. This report brought to you by the San Bernardino County Registrar of Voters. From your Toyota Dealers Traffic Center, we make it easy. Crash on the 110 in Carson.
12: It's southbound right before 223rd Street. Right shoulder crash causing a bit of slowing. Sherman Oaks had trouble on the 405 southbound before Valley Vista. That's gone to the right shoulder, but it's still kind of a tough drive from the 101. In Anaheim, on the 91 freeway, eastbound at Kramer Boulevard, there's a wreck in the center divider that has things pretty slow from State College. With Southern California's most accurate traffic reports, I'm Randy Fuller.
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15: Almost every drug investigation in America is based on a confidential informant. 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
10: 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I'm Monks, that's Merrill. Newport and Balboa Piers and The Wedge, they've been reopened following those closures over the weekend, so Newport Beach Police Department says that is okay. Police say the Balboa Pier parking lot will reopen in phases as the cleanup work in the area continues.
9: And by the way, be careful when you see videos on social media, because people have been making like, oh, there was a shark spotted swimming down the road. Like, that video has been around for years. It's fake.
10: It's fake.
9: There's no shark swimming down the street in Newport Beach.
10: Not yet.
9: But people keep passing along. Like, I can't believe this is happening. And in fact, I saw a number of different videos over the weekend, and they could have been legitimate, but they didn't come from a source that I recognized, and so I didn't reshare those.
10: But you have media literacy.
9: This is what I'm trying to express to other people, though. For instance, I saw Chavez Ravine totally flooded out. I have no idea if it was or not, but I know it was a couple of years ago.
10: Yeah.
9: So before I reshare that video that says, oh my goodness, look what's happening, I want to make sure that that's a current video and not somebody sharing something from a few years back. You know what I mean? So just, this is where we all kind of brush up on our media literacy.
10: And coming up at the top of the hour, Long Beach Mayor Rex Richardson, he's going to provide an update on the city's response to Tropical Storm Rachel. He says that will include storm-related damage, emergency operations, and coastal recovery efforts. So,
9: hey, you were talking about...

0: not wrong. What does Isabel Jurado say about that? When she's out there mad that they were busting drug kingpins on Skid Row and saying, that's not nice to the people on Skid Row.
1: Yeah.
0: And she's out there like, they have to get back to their tents.
1: It makes you wonder about the endorsements from those members of the city council, the DSA people.
0: Yeah.
1: Like Jurado and Soto Martinez and Hernandez, not endorsing Rahman, but endorsing Bass, who was at a press conference celebrating the bust on Skid Row.
0: But I don't know how you look a parent in the face and say, my concern is not with cleaning up Skid Row. My concern is making sure that the people who are on Skid Row still have access to the drugs that are in their tents still.
1: That's exactly what her position is. That's exactly Rahman's position. That's Soto Martinez's position. Hernandez's position. They want these camps all over the city. They just do.
0: LA Police Protective League has more videos. Okay. I want to share these because some of these are great. I'm saving the best for last.
1: Okay. Way.
2: This is Marcos, a retired Los Angeles police officer. He's served for over 30 years.
3: I'm also a father. Keeping the family safe is my top priority. When I heard Nithya Raman was running for mayor, I did my research. Raman believes in defunding the police. This year, Raman voted against hiring 170 police officers to replace those that retired, like me.
2: Fewer police officers means longer response times, and crimes go unsolved.
3: Raman even voted against budgets to pay for police officers and firefighters. Please don't vote for Raman.
1: Please don't vote for Raman.
0: Didn't that sound almost desperate at the end?
3: Please don't vote for Raman.
0: Please don't do that. Please don't.
1: It's a very strange world in which we find ourselves here in LA when you think back a year and a half ago, how politically dead Karen Bass was, you know, basically in
0: after the fires,
1: competent opponent could have knocked her out.
0: But then we had the most incompetent opponent run in Nithya Raman.
1: That's right.
0: And Spencer Pratt, of course, had too much Republican baggage on him.
1: I guess
0: in Los Angeles.
1: Yeah. Here she is, a chance to be reelected, but it's not that it's inaccurate to describe Karen Bass as pro-police. She is. She wants more officers on the street.
0: Yeah.
1: She does want the homeless camps off the street. She's just done a terrible job at doing it. So that's where you're
0: starting. That's a fair assessment.
1: Yeah, so you're starting to measure like, okay, well, Karen Bass wants them gone. She's not done a good job at it. Nithya Raman wants them to stay until we build expensive high-rises for them to live in and do their drugs.
0: Yeah.
1: You know, that's the horrible balance that we're doing.
0: It always makes the rest of us feel like we are second-class citizens. And I know we talked about Isabel Jurado saying,
1: yes,
0: poor
1: exactly.
0: people are not second-class citizens, but you're exalting them to the point where the rest of us feel like second-class citizens.
1: They are the only
0: citizens.
1: Constituency that matters.
0: And I don't understand it.
1: It's a very bizarre world we find ourselves in. And they'll all be reelected.
0: I think this election is going to come down to Pratt voters. We'll expand on that.
1: Okay. So,
0: but I wanted to share this because this is the best one. This is just fantastic. All right, here we go. Remember, Nithya Raman is DSA, Democratic Socialist of America. The other members of the council have refused to support her. Even the DSA members are not endorsing Nithya Raman. Here you go.
4: Building this
0: business from the LAPPL.
4: Building this business, it's been my family's dream, and we've poured everything into it. Now I find out the Democratic Socialists have endorsed Nithya Raman for mayor, and they want to expropriate businesses. That means the government can just take my business? That's crazy. Raman even pledged to co-govern with the socialists? Look it up yourself. It's on their website. Then make sure you go out and vote so the socialists and Raman do not become our mayor.
0: I mean, Raman hasn't denied it. DSA says that there is no leader. It's all co-governing. And she was asked about that. And she said, I co-govern with everyone that has input. Co-governing just means I'm listening to all my constituents.
1: That's not what co-governing means.
0: No, and it's not what the DSA means when they put it on their website that says, if you elect one of us, you elect all of us.
1: Yeah.
0: I mean, it's you're electing our party of socialists. And they're not even like the fun Norwegian socialists.
1: Those are social democrats.
0: Yeah.
1: This is democratic socialism, and in America, it's very specific. It's the trashiest, stinkiest, most worthless organization that I think our national politics has ever seen.
0: Your ballot is already on your kitchen counter, and now you got the two candidates from the left that are trying to convince you that they are the one that can restore order to Los Angeles. Which one should you believe? That's next, Monks and Merrill. 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
6: Coastal concerns. I'm Deborah Mark, live from the KFI 24-hour newsroom. Conditions along the coast are making things messy and chaotic in Long Beach, where homes are falling into the ocean and streets.

0: Streets are covered in sand and water.
1: As high tide came in, so did the water and sand. A guy in a bobcat and crews with shovels made quick work of the mess near Craig's house. He was out walking his dog, Pearl.
2: She didn't like all the commotion. Her favorite pee spots are gone.
1: Craig says he's never seen anything like this in 30 years, and it didn't have to be this bad, with about a dozen homes destroyed and more in danger.
2: There's a dredge that's supposed to put a million yards of sand to make a new beach. What they've been putting it off is probably $300 or $400 million.
1: His home's okay, but he thinks this little peninsula community has been changed forever.
2: I hate to see such an iconic spot destroyed, which is what's happening. So.
1: In Long Beach, Jason Athenson, KFI News.
0: Southern California is facing another day of rain and dangerous surf, but a major warm-up is on the way. The National Weather Service says coastal flooding remains a threat through tomorrow, especially in Long Beach, Newport Beach, and Malibu. Showers could taper off by tomorrow, followed by gusty Santa Ana winds and rising temperatures by Friday. Some areas could see highs in the 90s with temperatures running as much as 20 degrees above normal. LA County health officials are warning people to stay out of the ocean following the recent rain. A water quality advisory is in effect for all county beaches through noon on Thursday. Officials say runoff from rain can carry bacteria and other pollutants into the ocean, making the water unsafe for swimming. Florida is cleaning up after Hurricane Isaias, which killed at least four people and knocked out power across the southeast. The storm hit Florida's panhandle Friday night as a Category 2 hurricane before weakening as it moved inland. More than 100,000 homes in Florida and businesses were still without power today. Florida Governor Ron DeSantis says at one point some 500,000 customers were in the dark.
3: We anticipate to continue to see the remaining power outages that are left to be remedied throughout today and into tomorrow for some of the more harder hit areas.
0: DeSantis says most of the damage came from falling trees and strong winds, not the storm surge. Actress Selma Blair has been arrested after an altercation on board a Delta flight from L.A. to New York City. ABC's Michelle Franzen says Blair was taken into custody when the flight landed at L.A. at JFK and is now being evaluated at a hospital.
4: The New York Port Authority says officers arrested Selma Blair on a Delta flight Sunday night after the actress allegedly became physically abusive. Two flight attendants also injured.
0: Criminal charges are being considered by prosecutors at the state and federal levels. A federal judge has ordered a temporary halt to tree cutting at a historic Washington, D.C. golf course as part of President Trump's plans to remake the city. The judge criticized the administration for cutting down trees over the holiday weekend without properly notifying the court. The order stops work at East Potomac Golf Course for 24 hours, but could be extended to 2 weeks. Mexican drug cartels are stealing rental vehicles from the U.S. to transport drugs and build up their fleets. The L.A. Times reports cartels are targeting heavy-duty pickups and SUVs, including Ford Raptors, Chevy Suburbans, and Cadillac Escalades. LAPD investigators say some vehicles are fitted with armor and gun mounts, turning them into makeshift tanks. California has become a major target, partly because state privacy laws limit GPS tracking of rental vehicles. There could be an avalanche of robocalls before November 3rd. It all depends upon a decision from the Federal Communications Commission. ABC's Jim Ryan says a conservative anti-tax group has asked the Republican-dominated FCC to loosen the rules on political robocalls, including those that use voice clones.
5: The best-known example came during the 2024 presidential primary when the AI-generated voice of then-President Biden urged New Hampshire voters to stay home.
0: The proposal before the FCC would allow political robocalls to cell phones without the prior consent of the recipient. And a game-worn autographed Michael Jordan road jersey from the 1998 NBA Finals has been privately sold for $14 million. ABC's Chuck Severson says that's according to Pennsylvania-based Hunt Auctions.
6: It says it's the highest price ever paid for a piece of basketball memorabilia. The buyer, Miami real estate investor Ron Furman. It's the third time a Jordan jersey from that 1998 finals has fetched at least $10 million.
0: Jordan and the Chicago Bulls beat the Utah Jazz in the series. Southland weather from KFI. Slight chance of showers tonight. Sunny tomorrow. Highs low 70s. Metro LA and inland OC. Low to mid 70s in the valleys. Upper 50s to mid 60s and windy in the high desert. Upper 60s for the beaches. Upper 60s to low 70s in the IE. Right now, 67 in Tustin, 65 Laguna Beach, it's 60 in Chatsworth, and 63 in Van Nuys. The KFI financial update, the Dow closed up 196, S&P 500 down 4, and NASDAQ down 120. Crash on the 91 in Anaheim.
7: Eastbound at Kramer Boulevard. That wreck is in the center divider, but things are stop and go from East Street, Raymond Avenue. Probably adding about half an hour to your ride. In Anaheim Hills on the 91 freeway westbound at Yorba Linda, it's a crash on the right shoulder. Trouble in Carson with the 110 southbound before 223rd Street. That wreck is on the right shoulder now. Long Beach on the 710 freeway southbound. The off-ramp to Anaheim Street is blocked. A wreck being worked on there. Big rig container truck is what's happening. In Whittier, the 605 freeway northbound to Rose Hills Road. Some metal debris is in the left lane. And slow traffic behind it from Whittier Boulevard. In Sherman Oaks on the 405 southbound before Valley Vista. That right shoulder crash still holding things sluggish from the 101. With Southern California's most accurate traffic reports, I'm Randy Fuller.
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1: 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More stimulating talk. Sounds like we're going to have some clean water coming our way. I'll tell you about that coming up this hour.
22: From where?
1: I believe it's the Doney State Beach. Yeah.
22: Oh, the ocean.
1: Yeah.
22: We're talking about like getting the salt out of it? Or?
1: Mm-hmm.
22: Oh, nice.
1: Yeah. Waterworld style.
22: Well, this is
1: remember
22: probably
1: that Kevin
22: what we
1: Costner blockbuster snubbed by the Academy?
22: I feel like you're being sarcastic.
1: I feel like we're going to get to, I feel like we're going to get that. So that's happening. And wait until you hear what's going on at the high-speed rail. We only scratched the surface when we talked about this in the past.
22: Can you believe they're in trouble again? Yes, of course you can. I mean, but seriously.
1: Really good journalism coming out of Sacramento.
22: Yeah, and nobody even knows who's in charge, it looks like. Who's in
1: they
22: charge
1: don't.
22: Of this thing?
1: The same guy's in charge, but they've taken his power.
22: Why? Yeah.
1: Because he is terrible. Okay, Sit tight on that. It's remarkable. I'm Chris Merrill. The good-looking one is Michael Monks, and we were talking about Nithya Raman and Karen Bass and the mayor's race, and Nithya Raman and the Police Protective League is doing everything they can to make sure that she doesn't get elected. Karen Bass says she's tough on crime because she was at Skid Row. I'm breaking news now. We're here getting rid of drug dealers. And Isabel Jurado came out. She's a councilwoman that represents Skid Row. And she said, it's not fair. You're being mean to the skidders, Skid Rowians.
11: What's the demonym?
1: You love saying demonym. What is it?
11: I call them the homeless.
1: Oh, okay. The feral humans. You're being so mean to the feral humans. And Nithya Raman says, encampments are great. But also, I love law and order. How does Nithya Raman get away with saying she loves law and order?
11: She's talking about the television show. You know, she's married to a Hollywood producer.
1: Oh, you think that's what it is?
11: Of course it is.
1: I never even thought about that.
11: Yeah, their family's very rich. He has a lot of very good credits.
1: Okay, so when she says she believes in law and order, she's not actually talking about cleaning up the streets, MacArthur Park, getting the drug dealers out of there, making sure your kids are safe when they're walking to school. She's talking about
11: Dick Wolf Productions.
16: Only you can stop fascist liars.
11: She doesn't
1: I feel like I mixed this together.
11: Yeah, you should.
1: Take me a second, but I can do
11: she it. She does not like Law and Order. This is another one where you have to give, again, it's a low standard. But ostensibly,
1: yeah,
11: Karen Bass does support Law and Order. She's just very bad at bringing it to fruition. Whereas Councilman Raman supports lawlessness and disorder. Overtly.
1: And fewer cops.
11: Exactly.
1: I just don't understand where the DSA, there's never been an example where if you just close your eyes and think really hard, everything will work out. That's not how the world works.
11: I think the goal of the DSA, especially in Los Angeles, where they're particularly mouthy, they need this chaos because as long as the city fails, especially in terms of providing economic opportunity to folks, the angrier the citizenry will become, and the more likely they will be turning towards a different type of politics. And right now, DSA is the most prominent of the alternatives to the status quo politics of liberal, conservative, Democrat, Republican.
1: I was reading an article about this very thing, where people are so frustrated with the parties nationally that they're turning toward populism. And the populist stances don't necessarily align with some of the ideologies. It just aligns with how do we get people riled up. And that's kind of what the DSA is. It's the worst example of extreme leftist populism, right?
11: Yeah.
1: And it bothers me because it's this whole, I'm going to close my eyes and everything's going to get better. And that just, it just doesn't work, especially even if we take a look at communist or socialist totalitarian governments in the past, they didn't have the complications of fentanyl at the time. They didn't have the complications of Mexican street gangs at the time, or the Bloods and the Crips at the time. So everything that didn't work out before practically will not work out this time and will be more violent. There's no way around that. That's the reality of it. That's the practical matter of it, which is why I think I mentioned this in the last segment. I think Spencer Pratt voters are the linchpin in whoever becomes the next mayor. Are Spencer Pratt voters going to say, I'm going to vote for Nithya Raman, we're going to burn it all down?
11: Yeah.
1: Or are they going to say, at least Karen Bass has not shown that she's been, what's the opposite of inept?
11: I think it's out-ept.
1: Karen Bass has not been out-ept enough to get her plans done, but at least we think she has the right intention. And maybe if we surround her with people who might know how to get things done, they could.
11: No.
1: Unfortunately, we have DSA members on the city council that prevent that from happening.
11: No, I don't even think that's the consideration, Chris. It's just Nithya Raman is worse is the thought.
1: Yeah.
11: So if you're leaning Bass, I should say, Nithya Raman is far worse. We know Bass is bad. We know that things will not improve if she gets another 4 years, but at least they won't get worse. Things can't get worse, can they?
1: Well, and then the alternative is Nithya Raman. Yes, worse. They could.
11: So, yeah, you're right. I think it will be decided in the Valley and the Palisades, the West Side, people that did seem to go for Spencer Pratt. And if those voters are serious, they won't sit it out. They're going to have to make a choice.
1: Mm-hmm.
11: And I don't know
22: I would not encourage anyone one way or the other. I'm going to vote too. I got my ballot, you know, but we all have to make this decision for ourselves, and upset. It's a tough one.
2: You wanted Ray Wang in there.
22: I voted for Adam Miller in the primary.
2: Governor, good for you.
22: I was one of 12 people who did that.
2: I know. He had like nothing.
22: I know. I was like, what's the deal here?
2: Could get his message out.
22: We tried. We've had him on the show twice.
2: Yeah, we tried.
22: Whatever. Nothing matters.
2: Who cares?
22: All right. So you can build all the reservoirs you want, right, in case of fires. But Southern California still imports most of its water from hundreds of miles away. But now there's a project next to Doni State Beach that could turn the Pacific into local drinking water supply.
2: Oh, drink up, baby.
22: Slurp the Pacific directly. Oh. If it works, other coastal cities will be watching. We'll get into how this could work as Monks and Merrill continues. Put down that cereal bowl, Deborah. She's live in the KFI 24-hour newsroom.
0: Oh, my gosh. Am I that loud?
22: So loud. It's disgusting.
0: I'm sorry. I apologize. Here is the latest. More flooding and damage are possible in Long Beach after powerful waves from Tropical Storm Rachel battered the coast over the weekend, and a Breaking Bad actor has died. We'll have more at the bottom of the hour from your Toyota Dealers Traffic Center. We make it easy. Stall on the 101 in Tarzana.
3: It's southbound right before Tampa Avenue. A disabled vehicle blocking the left lane, awaiting for the tow truck there. It's stop and go from DeSoto behind it. In Sherman Oaks on the 405 southbound before Valley Vista. There's still a problem with the debris left over from a crash. It's in the left lane, slowing you from the 101. In Anaheim, the 91 eastbound at Kramer Boulevard, that wreck in the center divider, is enough to slow things from Street, Raymond Avenue. With Southern California's most accurate traffic reports, I'm Randy Fuller.
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27: Today on the John Cobalt Show, we're going to talk about Ian Chowdhury, the CEO of the California high-speed rail disaster. He refused to answer reporter questions about $600,000 in unallowable taxpayer-funded expenses. 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
11: KFI AM 640 live everywhere on the iHeartRadio app. It is Monks and Merrill. So glad to have you with us on this cloudy Monday. The temperatures are much cooler, but whew, the coast still taking a beating, especially in Long Beach. Just looking rough out there. In the meantime, South Coast Water District has moved forward with a roughly $300 million desalination project near State Beach that could produce up to 5 million gallons of drinking water a day by the year 2030.
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2: 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Winner's going to be contacted by phone, not email. It might come from a number that you don't recognize, and you do have to answer that. They're not going to leave you a voicemail. It'll give you another chance to win during the Godfather's show. The great John Cobalt steps into the padded room, gives you another chance to win in about an hour. I misled you, I guess. I don't know, because I looked it up too. So I was like, I want to make sure I don't say this wrong. I sound like
11: the state park.
2: A dope. Right. So D-O-H-E-N-Y.
11: You put a pronouncer next to the word
2: right.
11: In the notes, and I was like, okay, well, I'll just read what he did. I don't think we've ever said it that way.
2: People are correcting us. But then I looked it up another place, and it says it's Doheena.
11: Doheena?
2: Doheena.
11: Well, let's see if somebody knows more than us about this desalination effort there at the
2: beach. And my apologies for sounding like an absolute noob, but at this point, I'm just going
11: to
2: own it.
11: You know, there's a lot of words in Southern California that you have to learn. And there's a big pronouncer guide back in the newsroom, and it's not even comprehensive. There's just so many, like, do you go hardcore Spanish with the pronunciation, or do you anglicize? There's a whole lot to learn when you're new.
2: El Doheno.
11: All right. Mark Cerna is the assistant general manager and the chief engineer for the South Coast Water District. We're talking about this desalination project near a
22: State Beach to be named by him. Let's have him solve this puzzle. Mark, thanks so much for joining us. Where is this place? Once and for all, settle it.
1: Yeah, good afternoon, gentlemen. Yeah, it's actually Doheny State Beach.
22: There you go.
1: It's owned by the California State Parks and Recreation.
22: All right. So we're looking to produce up to 5 million gallons of drinking water out of the ocean. And this is just around the corner, 2030, not so far away, a $300 million desalination project. Where are we with this?
1: No, great question. Well, we've progressed quite a bit on the project. This has been a project in the making for over the last 20 years, actually. And in our agency, South Coast Water District, we took it over in 2015. We approved the EIR, or the Environmental Impact Report, back in 2019. And then we worked through the permitting process. And we just got our second amended permit just last week from the California Coastal Commission. And so now we're heading into the next phase, which we hope that by the middle of next year, we'll be actually breaking ground and constructing the plant.
2: We'd love to see that, because we know that the desalination plant in Carlsbad went in, and that seems to have worked out really well. But this project has already doubled in price, went from $140 million to $296 million in estimates. Walk us through what kind of changed, and then if you anticipate any other cost adjustments.
1: Sure. Yeah. No. The original, that $140 million estimate was quite a few years back, probably pre-COVID. Those numbers were much smaller. And the project, again, all projects have gotten more expensive over the past several years. The overall treatment plant project itself, there's several components to it. One part is the actual treatment plant itself, which will produce the water or take ocean water from slant wells at Doheny State Beach. And those wells will bring the water to the plant, and then we'll construct the treatment facilities, which will include reverse osmosis. And that water will then be produced into drinking water supplies. So that's one component. The other component is the power generation portion, which has increased the cost of the project. But that was because we wanted to be more cost effective on the overall power usage and the power cost. So that addition of on-site power generation, including solar panels and some innovative technology using linear generators that uses natural gas and in the future, renewable natural gas, that ultimately did raise the project cost up front. But in the long run, the overall cost of the project comes down, and the cost of water goes down for our customers and our partners. So the desal facility, the treatment plant component, is about $240 million. The on-site power with the solar and storage and linear generators, that's a little over $40 million. And then part of our conditions for working on the beach at Doheny State Beach, if you're familiar with it, there's a very nice campground. It's a great facility. One of the oldest facilities in the state parks portfolio, and we are going to be renovating their campground because we're going to be doing construction out there in terms of the slant wells and some of the infrastructure. So their campground is going to be shut down for 18 to 24 months, and that's a pretty big renovation, and that's another $18 million right there for the campground improvements alone. So that does add up to quite a bit. That's where you get to close to $300 million.
22: You know, we import so much water here because we just don't have enough of our own, except with this massive ocean that's next to us. What will a project like this mean for the future of our water acquisition? I mean, is this a significant development that could lead to more?
1: Yeah, no, absolutely. That's one of the benefits of this project. It does create a brand new regional and local reliable supply of water here in South Orange County. And for us in South Orange County, even though the project is only 5 million gallons per day, it's fairly small compared to, you mentioned the Carlsbad project. Mm-hmm. That's a 50 million gallon per day project. That does make a big impact. Ours is small for starter right now, but overall, there's a great demand on imported water supplies. And you know about the Colorado River and issues there, and us potentially losing some of that supply. So this actually replaces that water supply, so we can bring in a new supply of water. And our partners who, of course, want a reliable supply are not only local. One of our partners is actually inland. The Eastern Municipal Water District is located in Paris, covers Riverside and Temecula areas. They're going to be actually doing a water exchange with us. So they're buying into a local project. That is, they can't get the water, and it's not the wet water they'll receive, but they'll be able to exchange that water for imported water supplies that are, that like the Colorado River or state water. So they do get the benefit there from this project. And in the future, We intend to expand this project by up to 15 MGD in the future so that there would be even additional future potential for exchanges, either locally or other agencies or even with other states.
2: Mark Cerner is the Assistant General Manager, the Chief Engineer for the South Coast Water District. And Mark, real quick here before I let you go, give me just the basics. You talked about a reverse osmosis system, which I think a lot of us have experienced either in our own kitchens or somebody else we know has got a nice kitchen with an RO system in it. Is that how all of this is done? Because I've seen some of these projects where they just use massive filters. How is this going to work?
1: Yeah, no, because it is ocean water, it's very, very salty, of course. So the only method that is economical and feasible to use is to use reverse osmosis. And the good thing with our project is because we're implementing these slant wells, which are essentially subsurface wells that take water from under the ocean floor. So the water that we pull in from the ocean is very clean, and so there's not much pretreatment to that water. And then the reverse osmosis method that we use is power intense, and we do utilize power for that to remove the salts because it goes through an osmosis membrane. But ultimately, it's as cost effective as you can get. And because of the location where we're at, where we're close to the beach, we own the facilities and the major transmission lines that are necessary to move that water, they actually cross right through our property. And we operate those regional pipelines, so there's not much transportation costs, and so it's a really overall local and low-cost project for Ocean Desal.
22: Well, it all sounds very delicious. Mark Cerna is the Assistant General Manager and Chief Engineer for the South Coast Water District. We'll look forward to following this project as it progresses, and hopefully we can talk to you again soon.
2: Yeah, good job, Mark.
1: Hey, great. Thanks. Right. Thanks, guys. Appreciate it.
2: Hey, California's bullet train has blown through deadlines. It's blown through cost estimates. And now its own board has decided the CEO can't be trusted. He still has the job. So what changes? That's next on Monks and Merrill. Live everywhere. 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
0: More flooding and damage are possible in Long Beach after powerful waves from Tropical Storm Rachel battered the coast over the weekend. The storm damaged several beachfront homes, destroyed parts of the boardwalk. City officials say 8 buildings have been red tagged and mandatory evacuations remain in place for parts of the peninsula. Crews are reinforcing sand barriers as high tides threaten more flooding. Assistant Long Beach Fire Chief tells KTLA that they're urging people to stay away from impacted homes.
9: And it's hard because people want to go in and get their belongings. They want to get those possessions that are really important to them, but it puts them at significant risk.
0: Jake Heflin says a coastal flood advisory remains in effect through Tuesday afternoon. The news is brought to you by Pacific Coast Termite. One of the candidates for governor has criticized the latest ICE operation in California.
12: Reports have surfaced online about the op across California. It's said to have started in San Diego, but people on social media are reporting seeing ICE agents all over the state. Javier Becerra says this is President Trump's way of altering the results of the upcoming election.
13: This isn't about public safety.
12: He then took a page out of Governor Newsom's playbook.
13: Donald Trump is trying to rig this election by intimidating California voters.
12: ICE says for security reasons, they don't discuss law enforcement operations. Jason Campidonia, KFI News.
0: Automated speed cameras have been installed at 4 intersections in LA's mid-city and west side areas.
14: The first cameras are scheduled to begin operating October 26th. They're part of a citywide effort to slow dangerous driving. Councilwoman Katie Yaroslavsky says they were installed at La Brea and First, Fairfax and Clinton, Melrose and Hayworth, and La Cienega and Pico Boulevards. Once they're activated, drivers going 11 miles or more above the posted speed limit will be sent warnings for the first 60 days. After that, citations start at $50. Because they're considered civil violations rather than moving violations, they won't ding your driving record with the DMV. Amy King, KFI News.
0: Sean Diddy Combs is back in a prison in New Jersey after reportedly falling and hitting his head over the weekend. TMZ reports the music mogul was taken to a hospital by ambulance Saturday morning and was conscious and talking when he got back. Meanwhile, federal prison records show his release date has been pushed back by more than a month to March of 2028. The change follows reports that Combs was getting special treatment behind bars and allegedly buying contraband from other inmates. The man convicted in the murder of rapper Tupac Shakur is set to be sentenced tomorrow.
15: Dwayne Davis was found guilty in a Las Vegas courtroom in August and could face life behind bars at sentencing. He was charged with first-degree murder for orchestrating the 1996 killing near the Las Vegas Strip. Davis is the only person ever charged in the murder. Tammy Trujillo, KFI News.
0: And actor R.J. Mitty, who played Walter White's son Flynn on the hit series Breaking Bad, has died. TMZ reports the 34-year-old died by suicide today in Texas. Mitty appeared in 56 episodes of the AMC show from 2008 to 2013, playing a character who, like him, had cerebral palsy, although Mitty's condition was reportedly milder than the character's. He announced his engagement to his girlfriend last October. Southland weather from KFI, slight chance of showers tonight, sunny tomorrow, highs low 70s, metro LA and inland OC, low to mid 70s in the valleys, upper 50s to mid 60s and windy in the high desert, upper 60s for the beaches, upper 60s to low 70s in the IE. Right now 68 in San Juan Capistrano, 66 in Stanton, stall on the 405 in Seal Beach.
3: Yeah, broken down car northbound 405 right at the 605. It's blocking the carpool lane, and traffic was stop and go from the 22. In Santa Ana, the 5 freeway northbound before Main Street, crash on the right shoulder, slowing you from the 55. A car hit a chair, and that's on the right shoulder. Now another problem, too, northbound 5 right before Main Street, or just after Main Street. That wreck is in the center divider. With Southern California's most accurate traffic reports, I'm Randy Fuller.
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5: I mean, you could have asked. You screwed me up, man. 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
4: It was 100% my
5: fault.
4: And
5: I'm so shaky on it.
4: Listen, this will not be the last time that I that I mispronounce the name of something.
5: We should just end the show early.
4: get paid the
5: games
4: same.
5: On.
4: Games on. Go watch that.
5: But we do have another big story to talk about.
4: Yeah, the High Speed Rail Authority says, jeepers, we've been wasting a lot of money and paying for travel expenses on contractors, and it seems that there's tons of money going down the drain. We should stop doing that. So the board of the High Speed Rail Authority got together, and the board voted. Did they vote to get rid of the CEO who was allowing all of this to happen? No, from KCRA in Sacramento that's reporting on this.
6: The High Speed Rail Board of Directors agreed to limit some of CEO Ian Chowdhury's power. Moving forward, the board says there will be more oversight and another layer of approval from state attorneys before the High Speed Rail CEO and the rest of his agency finalize contracts and approve any spending.
4: Ooh, another layer of bureaucracy.
5: Yeah, exactly.
4: That'll be free, I'm sure.
5: Right.
6: The action comes as the Assembly's Republican leader, Alexandra Macedo, sent a letter to the High Speed Rail Board calling for the immediate termination of CEO Chowdhury. Wow. Now, the board didn't go that far, but they did hold this special meeting on a recent report from the Projects Inspector General, which found the authority was reimbursing four consulting firms for questionable travel expenses. For about 3 hours, the board heard from the project's watchdog and separately, the authority about this report. The inspector general has told us that there is a culture in the High Speed Rail Authority that allowed these consultants to think that this was okay in the first place. The CEO.
4: Of course there's a culture. Why wouldn't they think there's a culture that lets them get away with
5: there's
4: it?
5: There's no accountability.
4: They've been getting away with it for the last 12, 15 years.
6: The CEO, Ian Chowdhury, announced today some project consultants are facing disciplinary action.
4: What does that mean?
5: Yeah.
4: They've defrauded the state. Are you going to put them behind bars? No. We're going to give them a very sternly worded letter.
6: He's also vowing to put in new controls to prevent this from happening in the future. As the board went into closed session, we tried to speak with Chowdhury.
4: This is great.
6: So Chowdhury, do you just have like... I know the board is, but you're...
7: Our team is telling us...
6: Are you going? You're going into the board? You're going into that closed session?
7: Yes.
6: Okay. Will you come out?
7: After the closed session, sir? He's told us no, but we're asking you directly.
8: Excuse me, if you guys...
6: Mr. Chowdhury is a public employee, and the taxpayers...
4: See, this is one thing that bugs me about TV, because they all want to get their question answered.
5: Yeah.
4: And so it actually gives a little bit of cover to the politician. They can just go, whoa, I don't know what you guys are all yelling at me.
5: Yeah.
4: Just figure out what you want me to answer, and then they can just walk away.
5: Right.
4: And that's kind of what happened here. Remember he said, you know, hey, are you going to keep working with these contractors? So they asked the leader of the board, the head of the board, a little bit later on about that. So are you going to keep working with these contractors? You know, these contractors that were wasting money on travel expenses to go all over God knows where? And remember, they said there might be disciplinary action.
6: Is there an appetite by the board to get a better understanding of consultant money and how, I mean, taxpayer dollars are being used by these companies?
10: Absolutely. I think we were quite clear today from the board, from me asking that, in fact, at least...
4: Steve Kawa is the chairman of the board.
10: At least we could say to the public, what are the four consultant agencies we're talking about? And they outlined who they were. And then you heard from a couple of my directors, particularly Director Schenck and Vice Chair Williams.
4: He's filibustering.
10: They questioned that, as Director Schenck said, and I share her concern, we dealt with travel today. We want an aspect of the consultants' sort of relationship with
4: that's
10: that.
4: That's all they've done.
10: as you just mentioned, there are hundreds of millions of dollars, as Vice Chair Williams mentioned, that we work with these folks on.
5: That's crazy. So,
4: hundreds of millions.
5: Four firms, consulting firms for this project. We already know that the price tag for this project overall has ballooned. But these four firms have received more than $250 million from the authority between 2024 and this year. By the way, what we're angry about today with this alleged misuse of the funds, it was found in only an examination by the Inspector General of just $2 million in expenses. So there could be more.
4: Hasn't even looked at the rest of it.
5: What they found is roughly $600,000 in questionable travel expenses involving these four firms. First class airfare, luxury rides, trips to restaurants, bars, a cigar lounge, and other destinations that they say lacked adequate justification.
4: High speed cigar lounge.
5: Sure.
4: Yeah.
10: So is this indicative of another issue?
4: Yes.
10: We need to make sure if it is, we got to fix it. And if it's not, that'd be great. But we're not just going to sit back
4: and
10: ignore that we had this travel issue. We have to look what else is happening with all these contracts. That's our job as the board of directors to oversee that and make sure it's not happening.
0: Wait, the governor suggested that maybe even just the state should not do business with these four. Is that something that's on the table for the board?
4: Remember, they could face disciplinary action. The governor has said, that's it. We're not working with these consultants anymore. Wait until you hear his answer. That's a tease.
5: All right, we'll get into that as we wrap up Monks and Merrill on the Monday after an update from Deborah Mark in the KFI 24-hour newsroom.
3: Here is the latest. Powerful waves continue to pound the shore in Long Beach, and the worst of the coastal flooding appears to be over in Newport Beach, but officials still urge people to be cautious. We'll have more at the top of the hour. 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Sunny tomorrow, high 60s and 70s. 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Crash on the 405 in Culver City.
9: Southbound at Venice Boulevard, right shoulders where the wreckage is, and things are stop and go from Wilshire Boulevard. Maybe a 10-15 minute delay there. In Fullerton, to southbound 57 at Orangethorpe Avenue. It's a crash in the two middle lanes. Multi-car wreck, maybe half a dozen vehicles involved. Things are stop and go already from Yorba Linda Boulevard. In Seal Beach on the 405 northbound at the 605, left lane block, you slow from Bolsa Chica, and the 22 westbound past Fairview, right shoulder wreck has got things a stop and go from the 5. With Southern California's most accurate traffic reports, I'm Randy Fuller.
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22: What's happening, fellow sports fans? It's Andy West. Let's take a look back on this day in sports history, October 12th. We'll start off today in 1979. Boston Celtics guard Chris Ford scores the first three-point basket in NBA history in the first quarter of a 114-106 win against the Houston Rockets at Boston Garden. The game also marks the debut of Boston Celtics rookie Larry Bird. Jumping ahead 10 years, today in 1989, and what some consider to be the worst or best trade in the NFL, depending on what side you were on, Dallas running back Herschel Walker is traded from the Cowboys to the Minnesota Vikings for 5 players and 6 future draft picks that include future stars Emmitt Smith, Russell Maryland, Kevin Smith, and Darren Woodson. It paved the way for the Cowboys' 1992, 93, and 95 Super Bowl titles. And today in 2016, Toronto Maple Leafs rookie Austin Matthews became the first player in the modern era to score 4 goals in his first NHL game. He was the number one pick in the NHL draft that year and certainly lived up to the hype in his first game on the ice in the NHL.
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18: Lisa Skye Hain loved working with people.
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5: 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John Cobalt takes over. But we are going to finish this conversation about the high-speed rail and the way that the board of the High-Speed Rail Authority has decided that the CEO, Ian Chowdhury, he can't have oversight over the spending anymore.
4: Now, remember, there were a number of different consultants, and he basically gave them carte blanche. It's like, yeah, here's the company credit card. I'm exaggerating, but you get the point. They didn't have to check any boxes. They didn't have to do any audits. And then the inspector general came along and went, why is the high-speed rail so expensive? Just pulled a couple of receipts, just a couple of handful, and found $600,000 in wasted money on travel expenses for the consultants, flying first class, going to cigar lounges, things like that. So the board said to the CEO, doofus, people are calling for your head. So you're incompetent. And that's exactly what we like in our leaders.
5: We kind of do.
4: Then they said, but listen, we're investigating to see if we need to institute some sort of disciplinary action against these contractors that were wasting taxpayer dollars. Here's the question from KCRA.
0: The governor suggested that maybe even just the state should not do business with these four. Is that
4: even Newsom says too corrupt for me?
0: The governor suggested that maybe even just the state should not do business with these four. Is that something that's on the table for the board?
10: Well, no. I understand. I did not. You
0: told your child last week.
10: So. Okay, he told you that way.
4: The governor said that? I haven't heard about that.
5: If you're on the board and you don't have the news about the governor talking about the project?
4: This is right after they said, you know, we're checking into it. We might discipline them.
10: My job and my responsibility is, of course, as a public official, always to follow due process and to make decisions based upon evidence.
4: Due process. Right.
10: And so we got the IG investigation today, and we had a response from the authority on the travel.
4: Uh-huh.
10: We need to have evidence and facts before I would make any final decision on anybody. But there is a fact that we are providing them with taxpayers' dollars to do this amazing program that I absolutely love and is going to be so important for the people of California in the future. But we have to do it right. And not $1 of California taxpayer dollars.

0: much with the consultants, haven't gotten anything out of it. We better give them more because they've got some of the paperwork.
1: That's embarrassing. And
0: all embarrassing.
1: What it says is, as big a disappointment as this high-speed rail project has been for the people of California who voted for this almost 20 years ago, saying, yeah, we'd like by the year 2020 to be able to hop on a fast train from LA to San Francisco. And here we are in 2026. There's no such train. There are no tracks. The vision has been scaled back to basically Merced to Bakersfield, something nobody asked for.
0: And when it continues, it won't be high speed.
1: But in spite of the disappointment for all of us, there are people getting rich off of this. I mean, four firms, $250 million, not over the life of this project from the late 2000s. In the past 2 years, the past year and a half, that much money has gone out the door to these four firms. Okay, that's more than, what, $50 million per firm?
0: Yeah.
1: These aren't
0: more than $60 million per
1: firm. These are contracts that they have to consult.
0: Yeah. They're not laying pipe. They're not laying rail. They're not building bridges. They're consulting. I don't even know that these are the paid architects or anything of that nature.
1: Yeah, right.
0: These are the people who might review the architect's work. That's it. Or people who advise them on how to make this efficient. Well, that's not working out. So at some point, are we going to wake the F up and stop voting for these nonsense projects? We all have this hope that it's going to work out great. They say, look at what it could be. When has it ever turned out the way that they promised, on time and under budget?
1: Never.
0: You get one of the three at best. You can have something on time, you can have something under budget, or you can have what you were promised. You don't get two of the three.
1: I believe this was a worthy project at the time. I do. I still wish this could exist. But as big an enthusiast as I am for this type of transportation, this specific project, it has to be scrapped. It's done a lot of damage to the prospects of adding any type of rail anywhere.
0: I would never support. I mean, you might have been able to talk me into something in the future. I would never support anything at this point.
1: There will come a time where we have a serious conversation as a country about high-speed rail.
0: No, there won't.
1: Because of this. And the reason you hear Gavin Newsom speaking up, this is another albatross around his neck.
0: Oh, yes.
1: He could have stepped in and been a hero. And well, either got it on track or halted it completely.
0: He'll say, well, you know, we really fell behind schedule because of COVID. And that's why I got together for that birthday party at the French Laundry when I locked everyone else down, was to discuss the high-speed rail.
1: That's not what a high-speed train sounds like.
0: It's what ours is going to sound like because it's...
1: No, ours is going to sound like...
0: No, that's disgusting. Why would you do that?
1: That's me eating the train snacks on the surf liner.
0: For those that missed it earlier, this was we had a microphone set up in Deborah's studio that she didn't know was on, and she was eating her cereal.
1: And oat milk. Listen to that. Listen to her munching. God, she's disgusting.
0: She chews with her mouth open, too, which is weird.
1: Well, because she learned how to eat from the mountain lions in Woodland Hills. She eats just like they do. Let's get out of here. John's ready to come in.
0: The godfather of talk, the great John Cobalt, steps into the padded room next. We're back again tomorrow, noonish, Monks and Merrill. 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
1: I have just the clipboard.
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3: Flooding. I'm Deborah Mark, live from the KFI 24-hour newsroom. Powerful waves continue to pound the shore in Long Beach, where a number of homes have been destroyed and many others are still in danger.
4: The strong surf has taken several homes on this little stretch of Long Beach Peninsula, and VR is hopeful that his beachfront house can be saved.
5: By adding a lot more sand, maybe 3,000 to 5,000 pounds of sand.
4: Sand that he and other homeowners chipped in to buy.
5: Spending $4,000 to protect a $4 million home is a fraction of expense for us.
6: And you're doing that. The homeowners are doing it.
5: Most of the homeowners are chipping in and doing it.
4: He says Long Beach is doing what it can in a chaotic situation. Not everyone agrees, but he'd rather focus on action than blame. In Long Beach, Jason Athenson, KFI News.
3: The worst of the coastal flooding appears to be over in Newport Beach, but officials are still urging caution. Newport Beach City spokeswoman Georgia Rio says the protective sand barriers held up over the weekend, helping prevent more serious flooding from the powerful surf that forced the closures of the piers and the wedge. She tells KTLA they have now been reopened.
7: Because of the tide has receded a little bit more, we still have high surf, but we did want to reopen both piers as well as the wedge, which was from the jetty.

0: to M Street. The National Weather Service says the peak flooding threat has passed, although high tides and dangerous waves could cause more flooding through tomorrow. Authorities in L.A. County have issued a water quality advisory for all county beaches because of the rain. The Department of Public Health says an ocean water quality rain advisory will stay in effect until noon on Thursday. Officials say beachgoers are being cautioned to avoid contact with water for at least 72 hours after the rain stops. They say the advisory could be extended if more rain falls. The news is brought to you by Sellers Advantage. Actress Selma Blair is in custody for allegedly being physically abusive and hurting two flight attendants on a flight from L.A. to New York in audio captured on ATC.com. You can hear a pilot telling air traffic controllers about it ahead of the landing.
1: Yeah, one flight attendant and one passenger that sustained some minor injuries, a bloody nose.
0: The FBI is investigating the claims. Mexican drug cartels are targeting certain rental cars from the U.S. The LAPD's Task Force for Regional Auto Theft Prevention says the cartels love heavy-duty pickup trucks and Jeeps because they can quickly drive through rough terrain and away from the Border Patrol. The vehicles are also used to move drugs. Investigators say the criminal groups sometimes convert the trucks into mutant tanks by adding heavy ballistic-proof steel plating, firing ports, and gun mounts. President Trump says his new deal to buy Russian diesel will help lower fuel prices, but experts say the deal may offer little relief to American consumers. Daniel Freed, who served in the State Department under several administrations, also says the agreement is likely illegal.
2: Because of this 2022 law and inconsistent with the Lindsey Graham Russia Sanctions Act that the president just signed. So what is going on?
0: Freed also is blaming Ukraine for the jump in diesel fuel prices, and saying that is factually incorrect. The European Union has imposed sanctions on nearly 1,600 Russians and companies linked to the country's arms industry. The sanctions announced today target those suspected of making parts for drones and missiles. The EU has also targeted 77 people accused of organizing or participating in sham elections in occupied parts of Ukraine. Southland weather from KFI. We have a slight chance of showers tonight. Then it's going to be sunny tomorrow. Highs low 70s, metro LA and inland OC. Low to mid 70s in the valleys, upper 50s to mid 60s and windy in the high desert. Upper 60s for the beaches, upper 60s to low 70s in the IE. Right now it's 65 in Dana Point, 68 in Anaheim, 61 in Diamond Bar, 64 in Simi Valley. The KFI financial update. The Dow closed up 196, S&P 500 down 4 and NASDAQ down 120. Crash on the 57 in Fullerton.
3: This one's along the southbound side, and it's coming right up on Orangethorpe. Two middle lanes have been blocked. They're trying to clear everything off to the side. It looks like Highway Patrol is running a break in order to do so, but that's really loading up the drive right now out of Brea, getting away from Imperial Highway. It's tough. That should start flowing again here shortly. We're also looking at the 91. This is eastbound in Anaheim Hills, crowded from Weir Canyon to Green River. Slow moving in Culver City. This is the 405. Northbound delays becoming heavy at Washington. Delays in stretches all the way to the 118 freeway. And it's also a bit slow getting out of Calabasas. South 101 from Parkway Calabasas in stretches to the 170-134 split, with Southern California's most accurate traffic report. I'm Angel Martinez.
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13: 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John Cobalt Show, we are on, and we're here until 6 o'clock. 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So it's good to have you here. You know, we ended the show. Well, we didn't end the show, but in the last hour, we had CeCe Woods on. CeCe Woods is an independent journalist with The Current Report. And she had a story, and we had her on to talk about the story. And part of it was that Nithya Raman could be hiring George Gascon to run the Los Angeles Police Department. Now, not too many things scare me. And politicians are, most of them are just notoriously stupid. Otherwise, we wouldn't be in the state we're in. But this is so stupid. Not only what it would do to the city, but what this kind of news would do to a campaign. George Gascon was the biggest disaster of a district attorney. Should have gotten recalled, but they corrupted the vote count, because that's what they do in the LA County. What's the office that counts votes? Registrar's office, yes. Yeah, they messed with the vote count, and somehow it fell just short. And that's just pure corruption. But Gascon runs for re-election, and eventually Nathan Hochman defeats him. And Nathan Hochman beat him by about 60-40. When Gascon was running against, I don't know, a dozen candidates, I think he only got about 35% of the vote. 25% of the vote, maybe? 25? Yeah, 25. And he's just horrible. And we all know why. I don't have to belabor as to why. Basically, criminals didn't get prosecuted, and criminals who were in prison were let out early. And he was really cruel to victims and victims' families. Even if the victim was deceased, he was cruel to the family. Cold, nasty, psychopathic, just awful. Just one of these sicko progressives. I'm being redundant there. And when he finally got kicked out of office, nobody heard from him. And I think he's in his early 70s, and I figured he'd just go, you know, quietly to the rest home for insane progressives, but apparently not. Now, a lot of people don't know this, but he used to have a respectable career in law enforcement. He was a deputy chief or an assistant chief years ago, and he was high up in the hierarchy. I forgot the exact title. But I talked to a number of people, including Rick Caruso, who knew him back then, and he wasn't like this. And I always wondered, did he suffer some kind of brain injury? Maybe he hit his head. Maybe there's some kind of brain-eating parasite. How did he turn in from a normal police officer with traditional police views into this raging lunatic? Well, when Cece Woods came on, and we talked about her story that Gascon is maybe Nithya Raman's pick to be police chief, I believe Cece's story, but I thought, can this really be a thing? Is this a rumor getting around? Is it really a thing? Then I go home. Now, you may know if you listen to the show enough that my wife, Deborah Cobell, she has a podcast, video podcast on YouTube on iHeart, the iHeart app. And she had, on Thursday, recorded interviews with John McKinney, the L.A. city attorney candidate, and Tracy Park, the L.A. city councilwoman in our district. And she tells me, you know, they both said that that Nithya Raman's going to be hiring Gascon. I go, they both did? She goes, yeah. I said, off the air, privately? No. I go, during the interview? Yeah. This is on the video? Yeah. Okay. So allow me to play a couple of clips from my wife's podcast, Deborah Cobell Live, and you'll see. First, I want to play Cece Woods, okay? I first heard about this on Friday. So listen to Cece Woods from Friday about this.
14: So, yeah, that's what Nithya is clinging on to, is that viral moment in that council meeting on June 10th, 2025, where Jim McDonald looked Imelda Padilla in the face and said, absolutely not. I will not obstruct justice. I will not break the law. And I will not interfere with the federal government and their duties.
13: So that's what ignited Nithya Raman's desire to have him fired if she could become mayor, is because he refused to commit obstruction of justice and interfere with a federal investigation.
14: And she's saying that, you know, he was not available or wanted to meet the moment. He didn't meet the moment is what her term was, meet the moment.
13: To meet the moment to end up in a federal prison if he'd done that?
14: Yes. I mean,
13: Stop a second. And we're talking about the ICE investigations. That Imelda Padilla wanted the police chief to warn the city council when he was aware of an ICE investigation. And Jim McDonald said, no way, obstruction of justice. McDonald would end up in prison for that. You can't, you obstruct a federal investigation. It was all over ICE stuff. Continue.
14: I mean, and that's what clearly she thinks by this rumored choice of hers to have George Gascon become the new LAPD chief, to appoint him. And I can tell you there will be a mass exodus if that happens.
13: Let's pursue this, okay? Because I have heard from two other good sources that, yeah, that's what she wants to do, is bring George Gascon as LAPD chief. What have you heard?
14: I have heard the same thing multiple times from multiple different sources, and also Susan Collins, the journalist. She also posted about it, and that would be disastrous. And I'm not even sure. I'm not sure if you're aware of this. Well, it would be disastrous for many reasons. However, one of the main reasons is, number one, he was so bad, which we all know how bad he was, that George Soros didn't even want to throw money at him for a second term. That's how bad he was. And then on top of it all, I'm not sure if you're aware of this, but right after Robert Luna was voted into office, they had a private event for, you know, county executives welcoming Sheriff Luna. And he went on a 3 or 4 minute speech gushing about George Gascon, their 20-year relationship, and how he sought him out to be his mentor, meaning Luna sought George Gascon out to be his mentor.
13: All right, that's Cece Woods. Didn't know that either. All right, so clearly she said the big story going around is Nithya Raman is going to have George Gascon be the new police chief. She's going to fire Jim McDonnell because he will not give advance warning on ICE investigations in L.A., which is a federal crime. So here is, from my wife's podcast, Deborah Cobelt Live, interview with John McKinney, a deputy DA running for L.A. city attorney.
15: I also like that Mayor Bass supports the current chief of police. Jim McDonnell is a very, very solid lawman. He works well with the rank and file in that department. He is in place with less than 600 days before the Olympics with a plan to secure this city during the Olympics. And he's doing it with probably one third the force that Los Angeles really needs. Nithya Raman has said she's pledged that she would fire him very early on. And there's rumor that she would even consider bringing in George Gascon, which would be just, you couldn't make this stuff up. If you wrote this, they would run you out of the room as writing ridiculous copy. But that is a very real possibility.
13: Now, here's Tracy Park on Deborah Cobelt Live.
16: And there's been a lot of chatter recently that she is going to fire Chief McDonnell and replace him with George Gascon. That ought to worry everybody in the city of Los Angeles.
13: So there you go. Everybody on the inside is talking that Gascon is coming back. George Gascon of all, this is the last thing I expected. I always think of worst case scenarios. Often they come to pass. But Gascon as the police chief, woof. There is no disgrace apparently big enough to keep these people in their homes, in their basements, locked up. And this is what Nithya Raman's going to run on, bringing back George Gascon, one of the most hated men in Los Angeles political history. And this is recent. These are even after all the woke progressive activists took control of much of the city. He still got beat 60-40. Well, when we come back, there's now a story where Raman is confronted on Channel 4, except gave a weasel answer, which made me believe that, yeah, it's true. That's what she wants to do. And I'll tell you how you can't believe anything she says. She's a complete liar. She completely flip-flops. L.A. Times, of all places, did a long story on her unreliability when it comes to what she says publicly. So that's all ahead. Deborah Mark, live in the KFI 24-hour newsroom.
0: Here is the latest. About a dozen homes have been red-tagged in Long Beach. And Krista Pike, the convicted murderer in Tennessee whose execution didn't go as planned, is now out of the hospital. We'll have more at the bottom of the hour from the Odoo.com Weather Center. 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Sunny tomorrow, highs upper 50s to mid-70s. 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It's low on the 405 in Culver City.
3: These northbound delays are becoming pretty steady now, leaving the 90, staying slow ahead towards Sunset Boulevard, and then you're on the brakes ahead from the 101 all the way to Nordoff in North Hills. Let's take a look at Fullerton. This is an earlier crash on the South 57 coming up at Orange Thorpe. The two right lanes have been blocked. Highway Patrol said that they've got the crash off to the right shoulder now, but they're still holding those two right lanes, probably for cleanup. And that's keeping the drive slow moving out of Brea, leaving just about Lambert. It's still pretty tough there. And then the 91 eastbound in Anaheim Hills, crowding up at Weir Canyon to Green River with Southern California's most accurate traffic reports. I'm Angel Martinez.
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13: 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Next chance to win with us, 420 here on KFI. Nithya Raman and George Gascon. They make a lovely couple, don't they? Who the hell wants George Gascon running the Los Angeles Police Department? Who even thought of this? Last segment, I played you three clips. One from our show, CeCe Woods, the independent journalist, said word is Raman might hire George Gascon as LAPD chief because she's so pissed off at Jim McDonald for protecting ICE during the riots that we paid for and refusing to promise the city council that he'll He'll call them next time he learns of a federal raid coming, which, of course, is a felony. Can't do that. And then I played you two clips from my wife's podcast, Deborah Kobelt Live. John McKinney said, yeah, rumor is Nithya Raman hiring George Gascon. Then Tracy Park went on the show, said, yeah, Nithya Raman might be hiring George Gascon. Well, it got to somebody at NBC, Channel 4. J.B. Page has this story in the Post. J.B. Page wrote that Raman appeared to panic during a TV appearance when asked about Gascon and said, I don't know him personally. I don't know him personally is not no, he won't be the chief. What is the, what kind of a weasel sentence is that? I don't know him personally. You might not have a friendship with him. You could add a phone call with him. Or the way this works is your staff calls his staff and says, Nithya would like you to be a police chief, maybe. Would you say yes? And then the staff says, well, he might say yes. And they speak in code to each other. So you're not going to get an audio clip of Raman offering Gascon the job. It's done, you know, through texts or emails, and everything is coded. Raman was asked about the rumors on Channel 4, and she says, no, I don't know where the rumors are coming from. I don't know him personally. Well, that's what they call a non-denial denial, because nowhere in that line is George Gascon is never going to be police chief here. He's not going to have any role in the administration. His tenure as district attorney was the biggest disaster in Los Angeles history. No, I don't know where rumors are coming from. I don't know him personally. Eric, if you could find that later, I want to play that. And of course, that causes some journalists to say, well, you know, she's denied it. That's not a denial. Stop it. And even if she denies it flatly, completely, cleanly, you can't believe her. LA Times points out why today. Because she voted more than 60 times in the last 5 years against measures to ban homeless encampments near schools, libraries, parks, freeway overpasses. 60 times a council person wanted a put a ban in front of their local school. 60 times Raman said no. But finally, right before the primary, she goes, well, if I'm mayor, if the council wants to create no new camping zones, I'm not going to stand in the way. She stood in the way 60 times. Are you going to believe her a week before she cheated in the election with the homeless votes on Skid Row? Here's another one. 2020. When she ran for city council, she called for defunding the police, saying the path is not complicated. Then 2 years later, she voted for an increase in spending on LAPD because it became so unpopular. And she and her defenders tried to say that my thinking has changed on this issue. She's trying to explain why she no longer supports defunding the police. Well, why would your original thinking at any point in your life be to defund the police? Before 2020, I never heard that phrase. Nobody I know, nobody in politics ever used it. It became one of these 2020 things because of the massive, hysterical, insane overreaction to George Floyd. And she said it repeatedly. And so, well, 2 years later, no, that doesn't fly. How could you think of it even once? How could you say it out loud even once? See, this is the thing. I don't care if they're faking it and changing their mind. You say that once, you should be done. That's what should get people canceled. Not stupid jokes getting people canceled. When you actually believe that defunding a police department is a good idea at any point in your life. I don't care if you're 11 years old. At any point, if you want to defund police, you don't get to serve as anything. Oh, play. All right, we'll have the audio. All right, I got to take a break here. We'll have the audio from the Channel 4 interview, And then I've got LA Times listed more of her flip-flops here. She's a crazy person. I think the bottom line is crazy person who says everything. She's on all sides of all issues. And she's not fooling anybody. She shouldn't fool anybody. Deborah Mark is live in the KFI 24-hour newsroom.
0: About a dozen homes have been red tagged in Long Beach. A strong surf continues to pound the peninsula that borders Seal Beach. Just north of VR's beachfront property, homes are falling into the water. And he tells KFI that he and other homeowners are trying to stop that from happening to their places.
1: By adding a lot more sand, maybe 3,000 to 5,000 pounds of sand, and then packing it up with sandbags and making a barrier to stop the flow of water till the city officials get to it.
0: He says they paid for the sand themselves. The coastal flood warning from the National Weather Service expires tomorrow afternoon. The news is brought to you by Pacific Coast Termite. A state lawmaker is working to move more sand onto a beach in Orange County.
2: The wicked weather has been eroding sand from many parts of the California coastline, but State Senator Tony Strickland from Huntington Beach is doing something to help.
6: I secured $1 million. We can protect the San Clemente coastline.
2: That portion of the coast plays host to a major transit line.
6: Without the sand, it's caused a major disruption with Amtrak and Metrolink going from kind of Los Angeles down to San Diego.
2: $1 million is said to be able to haul in about 690,000 cubic yards of sand, which is enough to fill roughly 46,000 dump trucks. Jason Campidonia, KFI News.
0: Disneyland is scaling back plans for a massive new parking garage in Anaheim. The company has not said why, but the Orange County Register reports revised building permits show the garage has been reduced from 8 levels to 7 with room for about 6,000 cars. The building is already under construction as part of Disney's nearly $2 billion expansion project. The garage is expected to be ready by 2028 ahead of the LA Olympics and a major expansion of Avengers Campus. The Justice Department has opened an investigation into 5 major TV networks over the decision to temporarily stop pool coverage of President Trump. ABC, CBS, NBC, CNN, and Fox suspended coverage after the White House banned reporters from CNN, MS Now, and Politico. The DOJ is looking into whether the coordinated action violated federal antitrust laws. A judge later ordered the reporters' White House access restored, and the networks have resumed coverage. Krista Pike, the convicted murderer in Tennessee whose execution didn't go as planned, has been discharged from a hospital. Her attorneys are trying to commute her sentence, and legal expert Brian Buckmeyer says the government needs to do some evaluation.
7: They've begun that process of saying this is what happened in terms of what went wrong with Krista Pike. Here's how we resolve this issue. And they're going to make the argument that it's still safe.
0: Pike was set to die from lethal injection, but was still conscious after the procedure. We're going to go to the 210 next.
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0: Southland weather from KFI. We have a slight chance of showers tonight. Then it will be sunny tomorrow. Low 70s for Metro LA and inland OC. Low to mid 70s in the valleys. Upper 50s to mid 60s and windy in the high desert. Upper 60s at the beaches. Upper 60s to low 70s in the IE. Right now it's 65 in Laguna Woods and Rancho Santa Margarita. It's slow on the 210 in Pasadena.
3: It's on the eastbound side where we're loading up, getting away from just about Mountain. Delays are pretty slow all the way to Lake. After that, you're on the brakes and stretches traveling towards Foothill Boulevard. Also slow moving across the 10, starting out of Santa Monica, eastbound delays, Cloverfield, and stretches to the 5 in Boyle Heights, and then ahead into Monterey Park from the 710. More pockets slowing ahead to Azusa. That earlier wreck in Fullerton, 57 southbound, coming up on Orangethorpe, the two right lanes have been off limits. An earlier crash is off to the shoulder, but Highway Patrol said they're going to have those two right off limits for about the next hour. If you see that, pound 250, keyword KFI traffic. With Southern California's most accurate traffic reports, I'm Angel Martinez.
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2: 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We're live streaming on YouTube, live stream on X after 6 o'clock, the podcast, John Cobalt Show on Demand. And we're going through inside the rattled mind of Nithya Raman, who seems to have opinions on all sides of the issues. And she may have more than one position on George Gascon being LAPD. So far, there have been numerous people who've gone on the record saying they hear that Raman wants George Gascon to be the new police chief, wants Jim McDonnell fired because he tried to protect the ICE agents when the taxpayer-paid riots that Churlis still stirred up happened. Isn't that amazing? That we pay taxes and it goes to a violent activist group. They go after law enforcement, federal law enforcement. And when local law enforcement tries to provide protection, you have Nithya Raman saying, well, the police chief ought to be fired. What kind of idiocy, what kind of maniac suggests that? We pay the groups that riot. They go after law enforcement. And when other law enforcement tries to intervene, the police chief gets fired? Nithya Raman just confounds me because she has stupid idea after stupid idea. I don't know how she got this far. Well, just if you're just joining us, quickly run down the list. She was against the no encampment zones in front of schools and parks, voted against banning the encampments 60 times. 60 times she said, no, leave the encampments in front of the schools. Now she says, well, I'm not going to stand in the way if I become mayor, which is a complete nonsense. Then she called for defunding the police, saying it's not complicated. Now she's saying, no, I always vote to fund police. Oh, and then this is a good one. Measure ULA. Remember this piece of garbage? A tax on real estate sales above $5.5 billion, a 4% tax, and then over $10 million, it's a 5.5% tax. And it was supposed to go to fight homelessness. And, of course, the money, very little of it was actually spent. They didn't get that much because developers and homeowners and property owners just decided not to sell anymore. They didn't want to pay the tax. They're going to wait till this thing blows over. Maybe there'll be a counter proposition on the ballot. Maybe a court will throw it out. It's like they just don't. Everybody, all these stupid politicians and these activists think you can outfox the wealthy. You can't. If you were smarter than they were, then you'd have all the money and they would be passing idiotic propositions to get your money. But you're not as smart as they are. And they can afford to wait you out. You know what this did? This Measure ULA that Raman proposed? It froze the apartment construction market and the sale of apartment buildings because who's going to sell and take a 5% hit? It also froze the construction of future apartment buildings because eventually you want to sell what you built. You know, there are developers who want to sell what they build. They don't want to run it. Well, now you're losing 5% of it. No, they don't do that. Same thing with commercial real estate. You're going to sell commercial real estate buildings or build new ones and take a 5% hit right off the top? No, you're not. So they don't. So they're not building new commercial real estate. They're not building new apartments, a lot less. And nobody's even selling existing ones. So they're getting a lot less in tax money. By the way, that's basic economics. But Nithya Raman is economically illiterate. I don't think she could count her fingers and toes. She'd probably get lost before she got to 20. These are incredibly stupid ideas that nobody ever thought of before. And then the progressives cooked up all this nonsense. Oh, okay, that's a good idea. In fact, they got, what did they get? 58% of the public voted for this thing. Good work. It's very little homeless money. What did come in, they haven't spent. And you know what they spend? goes to criminals. So I don't know what you're doing. Oh, we're punishing rich people. Okay. Keep punishing successful people. That sounds like a winning policy. Rahman says, well, my thinking has changed on this issue. She was talking about defunding the police. And my thinking changed on Measure ULA after reviewing studies on housing production. But you're supposed to know this stuff before you pass these things, before you support these things. Well, my thinking changed. Well, at what point in your life did you think not having police would work out well? What led you to? And this is what I wish people would ask her about. Like, what was the day you decided that having one of the biggest cities in America, it would be better not to have police? How many gangs do we have in Los Angeles? Let's not have police. Monica Rodriguez says Rahman dismissed warnings about Measure ULA. And now Rahman is claiming that she has a way to fix it. Rodriguez compared Rahman to an arsonist who shows up dressed as a firefighter, promising to put out a fire they set themselves. Here's a council member you probably never heard of. Heather Hutt said she doesn't trust Rahman. One day she's yes, the other day she's no. Because remember, Rahman endorsed Bass and then ran against her. So I don't know what goes on in her brain. It's a pretty confused brain. She seems to not remember or not know what she thinks from day to day. She plunges into policy issues and stakes a big stand. And they're idiotic. They're idiotic ideas. Defund the police. Tax the crap out of people who build apartments and mansions and commercial districts. Wow. Tax the crap out of those who own it and want to sell them. And then there's this, the Gascon thing again. So I told you we got Nithya Rahman is going to hire George Gascon as LAPD. Tracy Park says that's what she hears. John McKinney, the city attorney candidate, says that's what he hears. CeCe Woods, independent journalist, that's what she hears. So Colin Nolan on Channel 4, he asked Nithya Rahman.
0: You did a video, you were part of a video that has been since taken down, where you referred to that you would replace Jim McDonald as police chief. He's within the first 2 years of a 5-year term.
3: Yeah.
0: Right off the bat, since we're all online, there are rumors that you would replace him with George Gascon, the former district attorney.
3: I'm not sure where those rumors are coming from. But
0: would he have any role, like in the police commission, anything?
3: I don't know George Gascon personally, but,
0: Right. Okay.
3: Yeah. That was a question out of left field.
2: Like she never heard the question. Seems everybody in politics and media has been talking about it. She did that in the debate with Pratt and Bass. Her brain freezes up and stalls out. And then the plane starts going zzzz, and you're waiting for the crash. Play that last part again.
3: Oh, George Gascon personally, but,
0: Right. Okay.
3: Yeah. That was a question out of left field.
2: Wow. She's dumber than Kamala. I think she's dumber than Kamala. It's word salad. It's weird pauses. It's, the cackling laugh when she's nervous. What is that? That noise she makes.
0: Right.
2: And he goes, right. Like, he understood what it meant, huh?
3: Yeah.
0: Right. Okay.
2: How did he decide that was a conclusive answer there, right? We got to do the news. What a genius. Deborah Mark, live in the KFI 24-hour newsroom.
4: Here is the latest. Powerful surf continues to pound the Long Beach Peninsula. And President Trump says U.S. Ambassador to Greece, Kimberly Guilfoyle, might get fired. We're going to have more at the top of the hour. We're heading to the 57 next.
2: Yeah, Newsom's ex-wife. Right?
4: Yep.
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7: This one was on the southbound side. I was just checking in with the highway patrol. They said that they had everything off to the right shoulder, which, by the way, they were saying it was an 11-car crash. And when they did that, they wanted to block off the two right lanes for the next hour just to get everything situated. So it looks like traffic's looking a lot better right now. Still pretty heavy getting out of Brea. But if you see that these two right lanes are opened or closed, you can always give us an update. Pound 250, keyword KFI traffic. That's a 57 south at Orangethorpe. Also, let's check out the drive in Baldwin Park with a wreck reported 605 north before Valley Boulevard. Left lane taken out. That drive slow moving off of the 60 with Southern California's most accurate traffic reports. I'm Angel Martinez.
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20: The biggest weather story is the aftermath of Hurricane Isaias. The storm weakened and is moving away, but parts of the Gulf Coast and Southeast are still dealing with lingering rain and some localized flooding. Across the Southeast, a much quieter day with a mix of sunshine and clouds. A few leftover showers are possible. Many communities finally getting a chance to dry out and catch their breath. Out West, it's a little bit of a different story. A fall storm system bringing cooler temps and scattered showers to parts of California and the Southwest. Mountain locations feeling that autumn chill, and a few of the higher peaks could even see some early season snowfall. For the Rockies and Intermountain West, a mix of sunshine and clouds with seasonably cool temperatures this week. It's looking like a beautiful fall day for most areas across the plains and Midwest. Mother Nature serving up some classic October stuff, plenty of sunshine, comfortable temperatures, and crisp fall air. And looking ahead, warmer and drier weather expected to return to much of the West, while the East Coast dealing with very comfortable autumn weather as the week rolls on. That's your National Forecast. I'm Monica Nelson.
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12: 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TechCrunch reports Anthropic is cutting off live internet

0: a major crime trade in turtles and tortoises. People are smuggling tortoises from all over America and selling them overseas, especially in Asia. In Asia, they buy a lot of weird stuff. That's where they buy elephant tusks. And you know, they slaughter elephants in Africa, and the tusks end up going to Asia. Because I think in China, some of the men believe that, I don't know what you do with the tusk. Like, they grind them into dust. I don't know if you mix them in a shake or something. And it's supposed to give you an erection boost.
1: Yeah, I think there's other ways to get that, don't you think?
0: You would think. Just having an attentive wife would be able to take care of that problem. Don't need to grind up elephant tusk, right?
1: Right, leave the elephants alone.
0: That's right, just, you know, sit your wife down and say, hey, I got an issue here.
1: I need you to be attentive.
0: Yeah, you don't want an elephant to die. Well, that's a way to get a little attention late at night. Uh-huh. You want an elephant to die?
1: Try that, John.
0: I'll see. There's been a dramatic increase in the smuggling in the last 6 or 7 years. LAX and the ports of LA and Long Beach are major exit points. There is a conservancy, the Turtle Conservancy in Ojai, and they have taken in 810 turtles and tortoises in the last 9 years. But half of those, 400, have been in the last 6 months. Because the authorities, they confiscate the turtles and the tortoises either at the airport or at the ports, but they've got, you know, LAPD has nowhere to put them. So they send them to this turtle conservancy, but they're out of room. They have this cold storage building because a lot of turtles need cold. That's when they hibernate, and they can't deal with the year-round warm weather here. But the guy who runs it, Eric Good, said it's not sustainable. The food, the manpower, the electricity and water, it's extremely expensive. We cannot take in another 300 turtles. We can't mix them in with the general population. Social media, again. Social media is so horrible to society. It's driving the demand for smuggled turtles. A woman named Manisa Kung, U.S. Fish and Wildlife Service, says there are large networks of bad guys collaborating to organize the poaching. Now they're more organized. Also, Miami, the Mexican border, JFK Airport, New York.
1: This is so depressing.
0: When you see luggage coming over the conveyor belt?
1: Yeah.
0: There's turtles inside.
1: I'm going to start opening up the luggage.
2: I'd love to watch that.
1: I don't know what I would do with the turtles and the tortoises.
0: And one of the... let me see here. There's also the Association of Zoos and Aquariums, run by Sarah Walker. And she said they're smuggled very cruelly.
1: Aww.
0: They're stuffed into bags, shoved into tiny little crates, dehydrated, malnourished. They get stressed. Then they get diseases and ones they wouldn't have in the wild.
1: God, I hate these people.
0: Yeah. Yeah. But social media brings all the sick psychotic people together, and then they're making money. There's a lot of money in this.
1: I don't get it. I really don't. It makes me really sad.
0: I know. Well,
1: thank you for that.
0: Thank you. You can do something.
1: What can I do?
0: Well, you can donate money to this conservancy. It's in Hawaii, the Turtle Conservancy.
1: Okay.
0: All right. When we come back. Criminals usually run when the reporters are chasing them with questions. And the criminals that run high-speed rail, they were running hard. And we've got some clips to play for you. Ian Chowdhury, the CEO. Boy, he was moving fast. Deborah Mark, live in the KFI 24-hour newsroom.
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1: Coastal flooding. I'm Deborah Mark, live from the KFI 24-hour newsroom. Conditions along the coast are making things messy and chaotic in Long Beach, where homes are falling into the ocean and streets are covered in sand and water.
4: As high tide came in, so did the water and sand. A guy in a bobcat and crews with shovels made quick work of the mess near Craig's house. He was out walking his dog, Pearl.

0: squirrels, she didn't like all the commotion. Her favorite pee spots are gone.
1: Craig says he's never seen anything like this in 30 years, and it didn't have to be this bad, with about a dozen homes destroyed and more in danger.
0: There's a dredge that's supposed to put a million yards of sand to make a new beach. But they've been putting it off as probably $300 or $400 million.
1: His home's okay, but he thinks this little peninsula community has been changed forever.
0: I hate to see such an iconic spot destroyed, which is what's happening. So.
1: In Long Beach, Jason Athenson, KFI News.
2: The piers and the wedge in Newport Beach have reopened after a weekend of coastal flooding and dangerous surf. City spokeswoman Georgia Rios says the tide has receded enough to reopen those areas, even though the surf remains high. She tells KTLA they were fortunate not to have a repeat of that massive flooding on Friday.
3: Once we declared the local emergency, we were able to bring in so many more resources to really then bring in heavy machinery, shore up our coastline to protect the infrastructure and the community.
2: Rios says visitors should stay out of the water and off the berms, as high tides and dangerous waves could continue to cause problems through tomorrow. The news is brought to you by Sellers Advantage. A bail review hearing has been delayed for a couple in Arcadia charged with conspiracy to commit child abuse and other crimes. The charges are in connection with allegations that young children born through surrogates were beaten and mistreated at their mansion. The couple pleaded not guilty last week to charges stemming from what L.A. County D.A. Hochman described as an unprecedented case of child abuse. The couple is now scheduled to appear in court in Pasadena on Friday. President Trump says U.S. Ambassador to Greece Kimberly Guilfoyle might get fired. Reports have surfaced alleging she used her official position and links to the Trump family to get money from donors.
4: Well, we're looking at it. Yeah, we're not happy.
2: Guilfoyle is an ex-Fox News producer and has been in the ambassador to Greece since last year. Air traffic over Riyadh has been closed following attacks by the Houthis at the airport in Saudi Arabia. Military analyst Steve Ganyard says it's doubtful the Saudis have the ability to hit back hard enough to stop the rebels.
5: Even though they can do something, they can't do enough to stop the Houthis. Until the Saudis call probably a humiliating truce with the Houthis, nothing's going to change in that part of the world.
2: Ganyard says he doesn't think the U.S. will get involved in targeting the Houthis. Southland weather from KFI. Slight chance of showers tonight. Sunny tomorrow. Highs low 70s. Metro LA and inland OC. Low to mid 70s in the valleys. Upper 50s to mid 60s and windy in the high desert. Upper 60s at the beaches. Upper 60s to low 70s in the IE. Right now 68 in Tustin. 64 Laguna Beach. The same in Chatsworth at 65 in Van Nuys. The KFI financial update. The Dow closed up 196. S&P 500 down 4 and NASDAQ down 120. Crash on the 605 in Baldwin Park.
6: So this wreck has been reported along the northbound side coming up on Valley Boulevard. They're clearing it out of the left lane. Four car pileup. A lot of activity here with a backup off overall on that 605, backing up all the way from Rosecrans, getting out of Norwalk. It's also tough on the 5 southbound this afternoon. Delays away from Los Feliz Boulevard out of Los Feliz, and you're on the brakes and stretches back to the 605. It's tough in Santa Monica. Eastbound side of the 10, delays from just about 20th Street, and it's tough all the way to the 5 in Boyle Heights. I'm also looking at Corona, southbound side of the 15. I mean, I've seen it worse, but it is slowing down at Magnolia. Delays pretty crowded ahead to El Cerrito Road. With Southern California's most accurate traffic reports, I'm Angel Martinez.
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13: 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Welcome. How are you? We're on from 3 to 6, 6 o'clock, John Cobalt Show on demand. We're live on YouTube, live on X. All right, so that's all the different platforms. And we stream, too. And Deborah and I will come over to your house.
2: We will.
13: We'll do a recap of the show. Yeah, you could recap the news. I could recap whatever we discussed here. Any way for the audience to get access?
2: Okay.
13: To what we do? Okay.
2: That's
13: so we're gonna go on a tour, try to hit like about 50 homes tonight.
2: Tonight we're starting?
13: Yeah, tonight we're starting.
2: Oh,
13: right at 6 o'clock.
2: Okay.
13: All right. And we'll.
2: How much are we getting paid for that?
13: You know, we don't get paid. It's because we love this.
2: Oh, right. We love this. That's right.
13: That's the company line. All right. Let's talk about the criminals who run high speed rail. Now, I've mentioned before, I grew up in New Jersey and watched New York City media. New Jersey didn't have very much media of its own. And so all I saw was New York City coverage all the time. And they had a lot of mobsters in New York. And, you know, mobsters would shoot each other at Italian restaurants and they'd end up splayed out, face down in a bowl of tomato sauce and pasta. They would end up getting slaughtered on the streets. The blood would be gushing all over the sidewalks. Sometimes the mobsters would be chased. Sometimes they'd get arrested. The thing is, they never wanted to answer questions, so they always ran. In fact, any politicians, because this was the New York City media years ago, and they were really tough. They were nothing like the delicate flowers here in Los Angeles in 2026. These guys were tough. I mean, the media guys were like gangsters themselves, the men and the women. And they were relentless, and they asked obnoxious questions, and they never gave up. And they would, you know, they were out there 24/7. And it was really entertaining. And the corner politicians at the press conference surround them. Here, we don't have any in Los Angeles at all. They have two up north. Julie Watts, who works for CBS, and Ashley Zavala, who works for KCRA. So you have two up north, and they go after everybody, the governor, the assembly, the state senate, high-speed rail. Down here, nothing. I don't know. Get a lot of lifestyle reports down here. So what you're going to hear is how journalism used to be, might still be in other cities, but you won't see this in Los Angeles. We're going to, now Ian Chowdhury had a meeting before the high speed rail board because all these consultants from out of town were flying into L.A., and they were running up big expense accounts, not only here but in their hometowns. And you've probably heard the story. They're going to cigar bars, and they're going to strip clubs and expensive restaurants, and there's a lot of alcohol involved. But what they found in one of these investigations is they were leaving Ian Chowdhury's house and taking Uber rides to other destinations from his house. A and charging it to us, the state taxpayers. Like, Chaudhry wouldn't give his buddies a ride. Like, these consultants who work on high-speed rail are all his friends. So his friends come over his house, and then they need a ride back to the hotel or go out to a restaurant, and Chaudhry says, oh, just use my credit card. I got an expense account for this. So they got caught. Now you're going to hear reporters, Ashley Zavala from KCRA, Julie Watts from CBS California, she's based up there as well, and another reporter hounding Ian Chaudhry with questions, and the whole time, Chaudhry is running away. Play cut number one.
14: Do you have time to speak with us?
15: Just a few questions.
14: Just a few questions.
16: We'll be on about 30 minutes.
14: Sure. Well, we can. Mr. Chaudhry, do you just have like a... I know the board is, but your
15: team is telling us that you're not
14: going. You're going into the board. You're going into that closed session.
16: Yes.
15: So okay. will you come out after the closed session, sir? He's told us no, but we're asking you directly.
16: Excuse me.
13: All right. Stop a second. So there's this little. This little hairless weasel, what's his name? Matt Rocco, Chief of External Affairs and Communications. He gets in the way and tries to disperse the reporters from finding out the truth. Continue.
14: Mr. Chaudhry is a public employee, and the taxpayers deserve to hear from him. So we
15: sir, can you tell
14: have
15: us
14: a right
15: why
14: to
15: us consultants were taking midnight and 1 a.m. rides to your house? Why they were going out to your estate house that you frequent and driving home in Ubers paid for by taxpayers? Why were these consultants?
17: So what's your message to taxpayers?
14: Mr. Chaudhry, what is your response to the calls for you to resign?
15: Sir, we would have loved to just in a sit-down interview.
16: Just getting to the closed session.
15: Right. You know, if you want to offer us a sit-down interview, we don't have to chase you around.
14: Excuse me, I need to direct the board members. Closed session.
16: What do I need?
13: He only sees Ian Chaudhry's back most of the time. Sometimes it was after 1 a.m. that these were consultants leaving her Chaudhry's home. After 1 o'clock in the morning, they were caught leaving Chaudhry's home, going back to their hotels, and getting Uber rides on our tab. So are they spending the night drinking at his house? They're actually discussing high-speed rail policy at 1 in the morning. And Chaudhry can't give him a ride back to the hotel? We've got to pay for it? Play some more.
15: We have specific questions. Did you see our CBS investigation that dropped today? We looked at the receipts. They show Uber rides home from your house, sir, after midnight. These consultants billed those to taxpayers. Did you approve that? Did you read our investigation?
16: So, Julie, we're going to, if you have any questions, go ahead and direct them to me.
15: Fantastic. Did you read our investigation today? Can you tell us why these consultants were charging taxpayers?
16: So you guys are interviewing me.
15: I'm asking. You just asked us a direct question to you.
16: Right. So go ahead and direct any questions you have for me, and we'd be more than happy to respond.
14: Can Mr. Chaudhry not take questions just on his own? I mean, is everything expected to be pre-submitted? Because we've also asked for an interview repeatedly. We've showed up to numerous meetings like this one, where Mr. Chaudhry won't speak to journalists or really to the public that he is serving right now.
16: Well, actually, we made you available to interview the chair
14: not,
16: in our
14: well,
16: last
14: not me
16: meeting.
14: Specifically. Well, actually, yes, we did. Another journalist at our I acknowledge, but after a public meeting, public officials are typically generally, hopefully, expected to speak with the public that they are, you know, their business that they're discussing following these meetings and following the results of this one.
15: And sir,
14: it'd be great to get an update and comment on
15: the public is paying a salary. We would love to be able to ask him questions directly.
16: Of course, and that is why the CEO as well as the entire board showed up today to address this.
14: But not talk to the media?
16: He was speaking to the public as well as the media. You guys have been in the meeting all day.
13: So that little gerbil there, Matt Rocco, you follow what he's saying? Chaudhry will not speak directly to the reporters. And Rocco is trying to sell him on the idea, well, he did speak directly, and so did the board, at the meeting. You know, when they're sitting up there behind behind their long desk. And you had Chaudhry, I guess, at the witness stand talking to the board members. And that's the statement to the public, he's saying. That's the statement to reporters. Like, no, that's the little game that they play. That's their theatrical presentation. where Chaudhry explains himself and the board members tend to be irritated at all this money being spent and blah, blah, blah. But the truth is, this has been going on for 17 years. The board members know exactly what's going on. In fact, they're busy spending money too. Like to see their expense accounts. Chaudhry knows this has been going on for 17 years. Just Julie Watts happened to get the goods and got the, some of the records and the receipts. So, again, they're over Chaudhry's house till 1 in the morning, and then they're getting taxpayer-paid rides back to their hotel, among other crimes that these people are committing. And so Chaudhry runs away. Matt Rocco runs interference, and he's so condescending with that soft spoken. It's like, well, he does want to talk to you. You just submit your question. Yeah, here's how it works. Reporters submit the questions, and then a month later, you get generic boilerplate nonsense word salad answers. Well, we did send you a response. It's not a response. There's no responses. There's no explanation for this. I want to hear Chaudhry say, yeah, we were up till 1 in the morning talking high-speed rail policy. Because they weren't. They didn't deserve a taxpayer-paid ride back to the hotel after they all got sloshed at Chaudhry's house. We got another cut to play for you when we come back. Deborah Mark is live in the KFI 24-hour newsroom.
2: Here is the latest. The mayor of Long Beach says the city will be working to make the coastline more resilient in the future. And federal agents have searched the home of Minnesota Congresswoman Ilhan Omar in Washington, D.C. We'll have more at the bottom of the hour from your Toyota dealer's traffic center. We make it easy, slow on the 405 in West L.A.
6: It's out southbound side, and that's where delays are loading up at Sunset Boulevard. It's pretty dense and slow all the way to La Tijera in Inglewood. Beyond, you've got some pocket delays approaching the 110 freeway as you make your way towards the 710, that northbound side of the 405. That's where the drive becomes pretty crowded out of Costa Mesa from just about Bristol and stretches all the way back to Atlantic and Long Beach. And I'm also looking at Riverside. This is the drive on the 60 eastbound. Let's call that Rubidoux. Delays from Rubidoux Boulevard all the way to Day Street in Moreno Valley. With Southern California's most accurate traffic reports, I'm Angel Martinez.
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13: 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They're not going to leave a voicemail, so you got to be ready. 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Next chance to win with us, 520 on KFI. Okay, so the criminals, the mobsters running high-speed rail, they've already stolen about $17 million from you, and they want to steal potentially, last estimate I saw was about billion. They stole $17 billion. They want to steal $236 billion. And as you know, there are no trains, there's no track, there are no passengers, there's no nothing. But Julie Watts, CBS California, found that a whole bunch of receipts, and it looks like she and Chowdhury's buddies are rail consultants, and the rail consultants spend the evening drinking at Chowdhury's house, and then when everybody has too much, at 1 in the morning, they pile into Ubers or taxis or something, and we pay the bill. Julie Watts found this, and when she wanted to question Chowdhury about this and other things, he ran and put this little gerbil guy, Matt Rocco, the communications chief, in between, who's this soft-spoken little ghoul, and treated the reporters very condescendingly because, you know what? Nothing ever happens to them. Nothing happens to these people. They know this. Nobody's getting voted out of office, right? Nobody. So they can steal and steal and steal, and you're not going to stop them. So here's a longer piece, and you'll hear Ashley Zavala again from KCRA, Julie Watts from CBS, and chasing Rocco and chasing Ian Chowdhury.
29: Why can't Mr. Chowdhury just answer to this directly?
30: Mr. Chowdhury just spent the last few hours in this board meeting with a statement.
29: Right, a prepared statement. A prepared statement is much different than taking questions from journalists. Mr. Chowdhury, again, his salary is paid for by taxpayers. that job at these public meetings, taxpayers might expect, isn't just limited to the discussion on the dais. Mr. Chaudhry should be able to answer basic questions about the outcome of this hearing and his activity as CEO, especially as he faces calls to resign. Yeah.
30: And if you'd like to contact my office, I'd be more than happy to set something up for you.
1: We have requested numerous interviews. Have you all requested interviews with Mr. Chaudhry? Because I know I asked.
3: Past, I have.
1: And everyone has been denied. So you can say this, but you have not provided any interviews.
13: Stop a second. There's the game. First of all, Chaudhry was just there, but he disappeared behind two closed doors. And so Rocco stands there and says, well, you know, you could just ask us and I'll tell you when we could set something up. And I think that's Julie Watts speaking. Well, we ask you all the time and you just never schedule anything. In fact, all the reporters there, I think there were at least four, they ask them all the time. See how the game is played? And again, why not? They're getting paid extremely well with your tax money, and you vote. You kept voting for Newsom and Jerry Brown, and now the polls say you're voting for Becerra. Well, why shouldn't they keep stealing your money? You're a fool. The voters are clowns. You deserve to be bent over the way they're bending you over and stealing all your money. What are you even going to work for? I love people who say, I'm a hardworking. Yeah. You're hardworking, and you give it away to these criminals. Okay, good. Keep working hard. Who's the fool here? You think it's them? They're not the fools. They got your number. You're going to keep voting for them. Play some more here.
30: When you've given us enough time to
1: set... I have been requesting interviews for six months.
30: You asked me a question, and you're not allowing me.
1: I didn't. I just told you. I've stated a fact. You have denied our interview.
30: Well, I'm
1: requests.
30: Stating a fact that we have... You guys have asked us a question, and when you give us enough time to be able to respond, then we do respond.
1: So are you saying he is available for interviews if we just have an open deadline? It doesn't matter when the deadline is. Is he just available in general for interviews then?
30: What I'm saying is that if you contact my office,
13: here we go again.
30: That we'll be able to address any questions that you have
13: around the merry-go-round.
30: About the authority.
1: Address, but does that mean he's available for interviews? To ask
30: you will need to
1: answer
30: you
1: our
30: will
1: questions.
30: Need, the way it works is that you will contact public affairs in any department in the state.
1: I'm very aware of how it works, but will he be available to answer our specific questions?
30: Well, you need to let me answer your question and not cut me off.
13: See the game?
30: If you contact my office, I'd be more than happy to work with the with any reporter on any questions that you guys have.
1: So then we can
30: get all the information, the correct information out to the public. That is your intent, correct?
1: Does he not have
30: to get
1: correct
30: the truth?
1: Excuse me.
30: Yes.
1: Right.
30: Okay.
1: I mean, isn't that his
30: let me,
1: job
30: let me
1: to
30: work
1: have
30: with
1: the correct
30: you because
1: information?
30: They just seem to want to talk. So we're more than happy to be able to answer any questions that you have.
13: Stop a second. Rocco is just, Jesus, he's a snake and a skunk and a gerbil. Ian Chaudhry. You want to guess what his salary is, what his total compensation was, salary benefits? Anybody just throw out a
2: 640.
13: Number? Wow! That is good. Oh, you should go to The Price is Right.
2: Really?
13: Whoa, yes. $638,943.
2: Woo!
13: Although on The Price is Right, you went over, right?
4: Yeah, she would have lost.
13: You would have lost because you were $1,000 over.
2: What do I get for this?
13: I have nothing for you. You have my undying appreciation. Wow, that's a good one.
2: Thank you.
13: Ian Chaudhry makes $638,000 plus this guy Rocco, and they could just stand there and stonewall and act condescending and turn all the discussion back on the reporters. Now, you're interrupting me. The reporters are doing the job for us taxpayers. Because none of us can get inside these meetings. We can't go up to Sacramento and grab you people and shake you silly. Can't do that. So the reporters are supposed to get the information. Now, we're lucky we have those two up in Sacramento and a couple others because there's nobody down here. Why do you think LA is so screwed, huh? LA is screwed because none of the reporters do this. They won't even do this. All right. Got more coming up. Deborah Marcus live in the KFI 24-hour news.
2: The mayor of Long Beach says the city will be working to make the coastline more resilient in the future to destructive conditions like the ones from ex-tropical storm Rachel. Rex Richardson says the city is now moving into the recovery phase from flooding and coastal erosion.
3: This is work that's going to take place over the course of 3 months, and you'll see again to start next week with rebuilding the beach, bringing sand back to the beach to help protect those areas.
2: Some homes on the beachfront in Long Beach have been red tagged following the high tides and rough surf conditions caused by Rachel. The news is brought to you by American Vision Windows. L.A. Mayor Bass says an editorial in the L.A. Times about her rival, Nithya Raman, makes her wonder what Raman stands for, if she stands for anything at all. The Times editorial says Raman has strong opinions about things, but they often change. It highlights her change of mind on issues like defunding the LAPD, initially supporting LAPD Chief Jim McDonnell, then calling him a fascist liar, and voting for a 45-day citywide moratorium on new RV parks, then voting no to extend it. San Francisco's former deputy chief of police and her 24-year-old daughter are dead.
5: Authorities say Ann Mannix and her daughter Katie were shot at a home in Marin County. The suspected shooter is Ann Mannix's estranged husband, retired San Francisco Police Sergeant Kevin Mannix, who investigators say then turned the gun on himself in an apparent murder-suicide. The bodies were found late Sunday afternoon. Ann Mannix was the first woman to serve on the San Francisco Police Department SWAT team and eventually lead the unit. Kevin Mannix retired from the SFPD in June of 2018 after serving 27 years on the force. Daniel Martindale, KFI News.
2: Hollywood studios are looking to the internet for new talent and new ideas.
6: Sequels and new versions still bring some success for Hollywood with Spider-Man Brand New Day and The Odyssey, the two biggest money makers of the year at the box office. But Backrooms from Kane Parsons, who started in the online horror fiction world of creepypasta, has made $400 million, and Obsession from YouTube filmmaker Curry Barker was the first original movie to make more than $500 million at the box office since 2020. Both now have deals with major studios for tens of millions. At least five horror movies based on YouTube short films and creepy pasta content are in development with big names linked to them, including Steven Spielberg and Jordan Peele. Michael Crozier, KFI News.
2: Federal agents have searched the home in Washington, D.C. of Minnesota Democratic Congresswoman Ilhan Omar weeks before the midterms. The Department of Justice says it's part of an ongoing investigation into her immigration paperwork. President Trump says he is not fond of her.
7: I've always found her to be totally crooked personally, but that has nothing to do with me. I think she's a terrible person.
2: Omar says she sees it as part of Trump's intimidation campaign. And actor R.J. Mitty, best known for playing Walter White Jr. on the hit TV series Breaking Bad, has died. His representative confirmed his death but did not disclose a cause, although TMZ is saying that Mitty died after killing himself. Mitty had cerebral palsy, just like his character on the show.
9: So you'll talk to Lewis, right?
11: You killed Uncle Hank. You killed him.
2: Mitty became a prominent advocate for people with disabilities, working with organizations including United Cerebral Palsy and Shriners Children's. RJ Mitty was 34. Southland weather from KFI. Slight chance of showers tonight. Sunny tomorrow. Highs low 70s. Metro LA and inland OC. Low to mid 70s in the valleys. Upper 50s to mid 60s and windy in the high desert. Upper 60s for the beaches, upper 60s to low 70s in the IE. Right now, 63 in San Juan Capistrano and 68 in Staten. Crash on the 710 in Commerce.
12: This one's along the southbound side, and it's coming up before Washington Boulevard. It looks like it's been cleared to the right shoulder, but the drive is pretty jammed right now. I'm looking at a slow one that backs up all the way from just about the 60. Let's also take a look at the 5 southbound, still crowding up out of Griffith Park and stretches leaving the 134 freeway all the way to the 605. The northbound side of the 5 loads up out of Norwalk from... looks like about Imperial Highway as you continue back towards Lakewood Boulevard. More slowing in stretches as you get out of East LA from the 710, heading back towards the 2. Also, let's look out Irvine, a little lighter than usual on the 5, making your way northbound. That's where it crowds up away from Jeffrey Road. And delays continue ahead towards Ball Road in Anaheim. With Southern California's most accurate traffic reports, I'm Angel Martinez.
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25: Dig below the surface in central Mississippi, and odds are good you'll find a burnt orange color looking back up at you. 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
25: 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In Mississippi, keeping secrets is as old as the soil itself. 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
13: 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And this hour, we have been playing you clips of Julie Watts from CBS California and Ashley Zavala from KCRA and a couple other reporters who chased Ian Chowdhury, the head of the criminal operation High Speed Rail, and then got had to deal with Matt Rocco, who's running interference. He is the communications person for Chowdhury, and they don't communicate very well. So I played you a couple of clips of these reporters chasing. Let me just give you some details about the scandal, the reason they were chasing. Because Julie Watts at CBS California, apparently, again, this is no reporters here in L.A. She's in her story, she says, well after dark one night last September, a highly paid consultant for California High Speed Rail expensed a Lyft ride that pulled up outside the agency CEO's home in Folsom. This would be Chowdhury's home. And just before midnight, another consultant expensed a Lyft ride from the same house back to his Sacramento hotel. The first guy was Denver attorney Brent Butzin, a legal services consultant. The second, listen to this, was Thierry Prate. That's the name, T-H-I-E-R-R-Y, Thierry Prate, managing director at KPMG, a financial advisor. Both submitted rides as expenses connected with High Speed Rail. KPMG, you know who works for that? Chowdhury's wife! So they hired a consultant from the company that his wife works for. And remember, he and his wife and his stepchild were all involved in a brawl in front of his house some months back. Whistleblowers provided CBS California with underlying expense records after the High Speed Rail Inspector General found widespread failures in consultant travel oversight. We looked at 6,000 pages of invoices and expense claims, said Julie Watts. And Prate and Butzin had a dozen rides to or from Ian Chowdhury's house. Another dozen rides went to nearby Folsom restaurants and bars. Many involved late night or early morning pickups, two of them after 1 a.m. So you're working so that these two consultant characters, Brent Butzin and Thierry Prate, who works for the same company as Chowdhury's wife, after spending the evening at Chowdhury's house, then they go out for eat and drink. They stay out until after 1 in the morning. We pay for everything. Just so you know. Last week, I told you how the Manhattan Institute did an extensive poll, and they found that most of the people in the state, even large numbers of Democrats, are upset with everything about what's going on in the state. However, large amounts of Democrats are still going to vote for Javier Becerra, who has promised exactly the same policies that all these people say they're upset about. And this goes for independent voters, too. A lot of independent voters are unhappy, and they're going to vote for Becerra, even though Steve Hilton is running a painstaking, detailed campaign about doing all these things differently. But the mental state of so many people in California is so severely compromised. They literally can't think straight because they're so angered by Trump that they cannot connect a couple of simple concepts. Trump has nothing to do with state policies. They hate state policies. And in most other states, when things get really bad, they vote for somebody different. High Speed Rail, since we've been talking about this for most of the hour. The Manhattan Institute asked this question. Now, pay close attention here. Which statements comes closest to your view, even if none is exactly right? Here is the three choices. Number one, California's government should stop wasting public resources on over-budget, delayed transportation projects like high-speed rail and use that money for more pressing issues. That got 42%. How about this one? California needs major transportation improvements like high-speed rail, but the state's current leadership cannot be trusted to manage these products efficiently or keep costs under control. That's 27%. So you add the 42 and the 27, you get 69% of the public unhappy with the way high-speed rail is being run. Two-thirds of those people want it, the whole thing scrapped. One-third said, well, it should be built, but everything they're doing is wasteful. And then you have this answer. California's government should keep investing in major transportation projects like high-speed rail, even though they're over budget and delayed, because they're essential for the state's growth and development. 25% say that. 25%. So only one quarter of the population think we should keep going the way we're going. Even though, you know, they've stolen $17 billion and it's decades late. And if you look at Becerra voters, even 48% of Becerra voters are unhappy with this. 72% of Hilton voters and 50%, I'm sorry, make it 80% of undecideds are unhappy. With Hilton voters, 72% said they should stop spending money on it, and another 24% said, well, keep spending, but not this leadership. They can't be trusted. That's 96% of Hilton voters want either big changes or completely out of high-speed rail. The Becerra voters, 48% want big changes or completely out. What is it about, and I really mean this, what is it about Democratic voters? They look at high-speed rail and they don't say, this is a disaster. And if we're going to keep funding this, at least we need a new regime. But instead, they're going to vote for Becerra, who's the same regime as Newsom. I don't understand. Clearly, everybody's upset about it. And this is not the only thing. You can insert homelessness here. Wait till one day this week, I'm going to go through the negative opinion most of the state has about giving illegal aliens health care. Well, Becerra's for that, too. He wants illegal aliens to have free health care paid for by you. He wants everybody to pay excessive gas taxes paid for by you. He wants to keep high-speed rail going paid for by you. He wants all this. And most Republicans, nearly all Republicans, most independents, and even a sizable amount of Democrats say, no, we got to stop this. Well, you can't vote for him then. If you vote for him, you're going to get more of this. You're going to get more high-speed rail money wasted. You're going to get more gas tax money. You're going to get illegal alien health care for free. Nobody wants the policies, but you won't vote for the people who will give you different policies. What's wrong with you? What's wrong with everybody? What's the point of voting at all if you're not going to vote for new policies when you're unhappy with the old policies? Isn't that the point of voting? These are the people responsible for what's going on in California. Not Trump. Sorry. You're wrong. It's got nothing to do with it. Right now, it's Newsom and it's going to be Becerra responsible for this. So vote for somebody different. Why is that so hard? God. It's like yelling at people trapped in a cult. It's like, Got to take a break. Deborah Mark, live in the KFI 24-hour newsroom.
0: Here is the latest. Powerful waves have been pounding the shore in Long Beach, caused a lot of trouble over the weekend. And an actress is in custody for allegedly being physically abusive and hurting two flight attendants on a flight from LAX to New York. We'll have more at the top of the hour. Southland weather from KFI, sunny tomorrow. Highs upper 50s to mid-70s. 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Crash on the 405 in Sherman Oaks.
1: This one's along the northbound side, and it's coming up at Burbank Boulevard. Now, it appears that this wreck has been cleared to the right shoulder, but the delays are still lingering, and you're seeing a backup all the way out of West LA, leaving Santa Monica Boulevard. Beyond the scene of the crash, you still have some heavy traffic ahead towards Nordoff and North Hills, and it's looking pretty tough in South LA, 110 northbound, leaving Martin Luther King Jr. Boulevard. Delays continue all the way to the 5 freeway with Southern California's most accurate traffic reports. I'm Angel Martinez.
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10: What's happening, fellow sports fans? It's Andy West. Let's take a look back on this day in sports history, October 12th. We'll start off today in 1979. Boston Celtics guard Chris Ford scores the first three-point basket in NBA history in the first quarter of a 114-106 win against the Houston Rockets at Boston Garden. The game also marks the debut of Boston Celtics rookie Larry Bird. Jumping ahead 10 years, today in 1989, and what some consider to be the worst or best trade in the NFL, depending on what side you were on, Dallas running back Herschel Walker is traded from the Cowboys to the Minnesota Vikings for 5 players and 6 future draft picks that include future stars Emmitt Smith, Russell Maryland, Kevin Smith, and Darren Woodson. It paved the way for the Cowboys' 1992, 93, and 95 Super Bowl titles. And today in 2016, Toronto Maple Leafs rookie Austin Matthews became the first player in the modern era to score 4 goals in his first NHL game. He was the number one pick in the NHL draft that year and certainly lived up to the hype in his first game on the ice in the NHL.
9: Now you know. 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
11: Senator Rick Scott calling for Florida to now come together, rebuild, and recover after he toured recent hurricane damage. And Dewey Destin, whose restaurant was heavily damaged by Hurricane Isaias, says people in the city named for his great-great-grandfather have been doing just that.
12: You know what? I've probably had 25 calls from people from our community and from people all over the country wanting to know how things were and wanting to know what they could do to help.
11: Senator Scott says he'll keep working with local, state, and federal partners to help get panhandle communities back on their feet. Texas-based oil companies that evacuated their platforms out in the Gulf during the hurricane are turning the pumps back on.
23: No damage to the infrastructure in the Gulf. This will all be back online by the end of the week.
11: That's University of Houston professor Ed Hirsch.
23: The offshore industry is very well prepared for these sorts of shutdowns, turnarounds, and restarts.
11: And Seattle-based Starbucks sidestepping a report that it's been considering a potential takeover of Chipotle Mexican Grill. The Financial Times reported last week that the coffee giant had recently worked with advisors on a proposed effort to unite the two chains. But Starbucks says in a statement it remains laser-focused on its turnaround plan, dubbed the Back to Starbucks strategy. Should things end up moving in the direction of a merger, Starbucks CEO Brian Nickel would be back in business with the burrito chain he headed for 6 years. Both chains will be releasing their latest earnings report by the end of the month. And singer Kelly Clarkson says the shopping trip in Brooklyn turned into a scene straight out of Pretty Woman. Clarkson claims she was eyeing an expensive animatronic bird at Art of Play when a sales associate treated her as if she couldn't afford it. The store says that's not what happened, arguing the one-of-a-kind singing bird wasn't actually for sale in the first place. But Clarkson isn't buying that explanation, calling the shop's response untrue and keeping the feud alive online. What started as a simple shopping trip now turned into a full-blown war of words, and somewhere in Brooklyn, one animatronic bird is probably wondering how it became the biggest tweet of the week. I'm Monica Nelson with your consumer and business news.
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13: 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I'll find it. Just give me a second here. Oh, my goodness. You know how much money is going out for pensions every year to deadbeat state workers who are laying around the house now? Over $6 billion. Some former state workers are being paid up.

0: used to joke about the Koch sisters. They were like two little old ladies who owned a majority stake in the company. Always joked about keeping the Koch sisters happy. Well, I think the Koch sisters have probably shuffled off the planet by now. And they've got an heir to Cox Enterprises. Now, Cox sold a majority stake in the radio stations years ago. They still own a minority stake. But the companies is huge. They have a lot of cable, Cox Cable, right? That's part of it as well, right? They have a lot of media assets. Anyway, the heir is a guy named James Cox Fergie Chambers. He is now in custody with all this money. I think probably billions of dollars. He was arrested in Ibiza this summer at the request of the U.S. government. They accuse him of activities linked to Hamas. Yes. I'm guessing this guy is a grandson. Maybe he's a son. I don't know. Hamas rioting, conspiracy to commit rioting, and international money laundering. And they have a photo of the guy and every square inch of flesh that's exposed on his neck, chest, and arms is covered in tattoos, including a tattoo next to his eye as well. By the way, neck tattoos means you're violent and insane. Wow. Face tattoos means you could be a psycho killer.
1: And the teardrops mean you killed somebody, right?
0: How do you know that?
1: I'm a news anchor.
0: Okay.
1: I report on things like
0: maybe
1: that.
0: Maybe add some context.
1: God, no.
0: Because if you do, I got a list.
1: No. No, I'm not involved in that world.
0: All right. So this guy, this is funny. Like wealthy kids and celebrity kids, you get guys who are complete. Have you ever seen one of Tom Hanks's kids?
1: No.
0: Chet?
1: I've heard of him, but no.
0: Oh, same kind of guy. Tattoos all over the place. Right up to his neck, and like all kinds of crazed behavior, unhinged behavior publicly, puts out all kinds of crazed posts, and I'm thinking, is this like rich kid syndrome? A lot of DSA kids are rich kids. Can you imagine? You and I came from nothing, right?
1: Yes.
0: We have to work for whatever we've got. I guess this happens. You don't have to work. How do you end up?
1: Wouldn't that be nice?
0: Doing business with Hamas.
1: Got me.
0: You sit around bored. You join Hamas. You're financing rioting. What goes on? And look at his eyes. He's got the dead eyes. He's wearing a Red Sox cap too. I'm just fascinated by those stories. I mean, you could at the very least just have a good time with the money, right?
1: Oh God, that's what I would do.
0: But why would you? Why would you invest in organizations that kill people?
1: No, I'd be investing in a shoe company or something.
0: I haven't seen anything new in a while, by the way.
1: No, it's the drought. My birthday's coming up if you feel like buying me something.
0: Yeah, I'm going to start buying you clothes.
1: I didn't say clothes. I said shoes.
0: Well, shoes are clothes to me. All right, we come back. We're going to talk about the excessive pensions that you people agree to pay. Zachary Christensen, Pension Integrity Project. Do you know, I just mentioned that Gray Davis was responsible for a lot of the excessive pensions. Do you know what he said some years ago? If I knew then what I know now, I never would have signed that bill.
1: That's thanks. Comforting.
0: Yeah, right. We'll talk about how we got here with the excessive pensions, and we'll also do more on Nithya Raman and her apparent secret plan to bring back George Gascon as LAPD chief. Deborah Mark live in the KFI 24-hour newsroom.
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1: Flooding. I'm Deborah Mark, live from the KFI 24-hour newsroom. Powerful waves have pounded the shore in Long Beach, where a number of homes have been destroyed, and there are others that are still in danger.
3: The strong surf has taken several homes on this little stretch of Long Beach Peninsula, and VR is hopeful that his beachfront house can be saved.
4: By adding a lot more sand, maybe.